0: Show. ABC's Wayne Cabot is in Lower Manhattan.
1: Every year they tell us it's going to be the best fireworks show ever in the city. Well, for America 250 tonight in New York, believe it. 85,000 shells fired off from a half dozen barges in the East River in New York Harbor, framing the Brooklyn Bridge, showering Lady Liberty in 30 colors tonight.
0: The newest Americans on the nation's 250th birthday, a naturalization ceremony today in North Carolina, welcoming 49 new citizens from 25 different countries. Speaking at the event in Raleigh, North Carolina, Governor Josh Stein called for all American citizens to work together.
2: Every single citizen, whether natural born or naturalized, faces his or her own test every day. Will we love this country as patriots? 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
0: The Kremlin says Russian President Vladimir Putin congratulated President Trump on America's landmark July 4th holiday with a lengthy phone call, an hour and 25 minutes. 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
4: KTAR News time is 5:02. I'm Anna Ulp. Residents near Yarnell, Arizona, which is northwest of the valley, have been given a go evacuation status. This is in response to a new wildfire sparked today along Route 89A. The Mena Fire has also prompted the Arizona Department of Transportation to close State Route 89A in both directions near milepost 275. That's about a mile south of Mena Road. You can visit KTAR.com for more information on evacuation locations. And the Pocket Fire north of Sedona continues to burn, now 31% contained, but has more than 25,000 acres burned. The crews battling the fire include assistance from the air by helicopters and tankers, and fire managers say winds remain gusty and humidity low. A portion of State Route 89A remains closed, and residents of Oak Creek Canyon need to enter from the south. The city of Sedona and the local business owners would like you to know, though, that Sedona is open, and they're ready for you to visit. And a hike might not be the best holiday activity this weekend as Phoenix remains under an extreme heat watch. The Phoenix Fire Department says they have already completed two mountain rescues this morning on Camelback Mountain and Desert Vista Trail. They say both hikers were safely transported off the mountains and are now in stable condition. And the Mesa Fire Department says an apartment fire near Dobson and Baseline Roads that displaced two people this morning was caused by fireworks. Authorities say they responded to multiple calls of smoke and flames around 10 a.m. to find the roof of the complex on fire before bringing it under control. The Mesa Fire and Medical Department reminds the public that fireworks can quickly ignite homes and other structures and are encouraging residents to be safe this holiday weekend. If you're planning on celebrating America's 250th birthday by setting off some fireworks, you might want to check whether you're in an area where that's legal. The city of Phoenix has launched new restrictions on where you can and can't set off fireworks. To see whether your area is impacted, head to phoenix.gov/celebrate safely. And now for a check on traffic from the Valley Chevy Dealers Traffic Center in Phoenix. We're seeing a crash at the intersection of North 28th Drive and Peoria Avenue. We're also seeing a crash along the westbound I-17. That's at 7th Avenue. The Arizona Department of Transportation says there are no planned freeway closures this holiday weekend, but they do advise you to slow down when traveling in existing construction zones and be prepared for heavy holiday traffic and delays. And KTAR weather for the Valley, we are creeping into the 110s pretty soon. Today we have a high of 106 with pretty cloudy skies. Overnight tonight, a low of 86 with a slight chance of sprinkles. Tomorrow we have a high of 110. Looking ahead to next week, you can expect highs in the 110s, starting off with a high of 111 on Monday. And then we're hitting 113 towards the middle of the week. Right now it is 100 degrees in Tolleson. 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I'm Anna Ulp on Arizona's news station, KTAR News.
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7: All right, so it has been a really nice, busy summer, and I'm really excited for that. Not only just with, you know, travel and you know, graduations and kid stuff, but we've also had a lot of buyers.
8: It's been busy.
7: Yes, I'm super excited for everyone that is, you know, jumping on these huge opportunities because, you know, we haven't seen a selling market like this in a long time.
8: It's been a minute for sure. Mm-hmm. I like the idea. I mean, I've helped several buyers go to new builds. So they're getting brand new homes. They come with warranties and all the bells and whistles, spinning rims, all that good stuff. But they're also finding, interest rates, gosh, fixed as low as 3.99. That's an excellent opportunity for a lot of buyers.
7: It really is. I wish I could share in your excitement, but I won't be able to help those amazing buyers. But that's okay. Like I've always said, I love that builders are bribing buyers to go take advantage of those opportunities. Interest rates, which, just not my favorite topic right now, they have just refused. It's like my weight. It refuses to come down.
8: Well, that being said,
7: I don't put a lot of effort into it, though. But is that what you're going to say?
8: Yeah, no, I thought about it. I'm like, no, just let it go. Guys, every once in a while your wife provides you a layup. It's OK to pass on the layup.
7: He always says, you want to lose weight so badly, but you'll do anything but diet and exercise.
8: Except for what's required to lose weight.
7: But yeah, I've been exercising. We're baby stepping into it.
8: So, I will say that the rates have receded a little bit.
7: I know.
8: Recently,
7: which
8: is good.
7: Yes.
8: Obviously the Fed chair stood pat, the new Fed chair, right, in his last meeting. Mm-hmm. But that's not the only thing that drives mortgage rates
7: down. It actually has had less of an impact on mortgage rates than all these other economic points.
8: Right. The 10-year's gone down, what, about 20-ish basis points?
7: Yeah, it's the lowest point that it's been since May. I mean, I know that's not a very long time ago. In March, I'm hoping and praying for those days to come back. We were, just below 4% mm-hmm. on the 10-year yield, which most of you probably don't understand what that means, but it's kind of a really huge indicator on what's happening with interest rates. I want those days to come back, but yeah, I definitely think below the high.
8: I think we're headed in the right direction, and we've spoke on other shows, obviously, the impact of fuel costs dropping. I mean, everybody's seeing it, lately around the, normal gas. You're seeing a lot of people under $4, right, for gas. So that's a big factor from an inflation perspective. So I definitely believe, again, fingers crossed that Iran doesn't do what Iran usually does. I think we're headed in the right direction from an inflation standpoint.
7: I certainly hope so. I am so tired of having these conversations. Affordability is such a big deal right now.
8: It's a huge talking point.
7: It is huge. And I do understand why, every household is struggling right now, regardless of, how much you make or how much debt you have or whatever. Everybody is struggling. Everything is more expensive. And it would be nice if we just had a little bit of reprieve. I think we talked about this last week. I mean, I talk about it with you all the time. But what benefit right this minute, what benefit is there to keep interest rates elevated when so many people are struggling to stay afloat? We're going to have more delinquencies when it comes to credit cards and mortgages and auto loans if they don't start doing something to help out the, general public. Is that wrong?
8: No, it is. I mean, because, you think about, everybody kind of tends to think about, how they're being affected in the here and now. Mm-hmm. But if you really take a honest view of it, we've been struggling with this inflation issue, right, and higher elevated prices for 4 years and change, like since back in 2022. Uh-huh. So that's a long time.
7: It really is. So exhausting. It's been so heavy on, my heart. And I know I'm not an economist, but I'm in the business where we deal with the largest transaction that most people make, unless you own a business or whatnot, but it's the largest transaction and it comes with a lot of heaviness. It's not an easy decision. It's not a, oh, wonderful, my rate's 4% and my payment's, $1,200. I'll take it in a heartbeat. No. So I can't understand, and I do know that Trump is really about let's bring interest rates down, blah, blah, blah. But I actually agree with that regardless of the inflation situation, because if we don't do something soon, we're going to see a lot more defaults, mm-hmm. not even just in mortgages, but just in everything, which makes everything more expensive. When people default on credit cards, when they file bankruptcy, everybody else's costs go up and interest rates go up because they have to recoup that. You think the credit card companies are taking that loss? No. The other consumers that are utilizing their services are paying for all of these losses. So if we don't do something to kind of help, curb these interest rates on the credit cards, help people refinance to save money on their mortgage, I don't know. I know this is my soapbox. It doesn't really matter. I just can't understand.
8: No, I agree. we need some kind of a pressure relief valve.
7: Yes, definitely.
8: You know, I mean, your water heater becomes a bottle rocket if it doesn't have one of those.
7: You're right.
8: And so this pressure, all this is built up. And people just, they're looking for relief at this point. They are looking for something that's going to allow them to put their head above water, take a deep breath, right? And not feel like they're just kind of constantly sinking deeper and deeper.
7: Well, and what I love about our team is when we've been in the business, I've been almost 30 years, you've been 20. Mm-hmm. We know what's going on in the market. We do business, so we don't just live off one transaction a year. And we really care about your financial decisions and your success. We have lots of conversations about whether or not something can be afforded, or is this the right price point for you, or is this the right location? I do deal with a lot of agents. One, they brag about how much money they make off of their clients. You know, I see it all the time on Facebook. They're bragging about taking their clients for 7%. You see it all the time in your business, in your side of the industry, Ryan. I love that they're professionals and that they have results, but you can still have amazing results with someone who's not going to take advantage of you financially. And it actually like gives me such an ick when I see those advertisements about how they're bragging about, oh, I just closed this and I made 7%. You made more than the client did. Like, I just can't understand that.
8: Yeah, it disgusts me.
7: And, I just lost my train of thought because I went off that tangent. But, you know, working with people who, you know, will tell you to walk away just as much as they will kind of push you in the forward direction of that's what you want. That is so important. Mm-hmm. 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
7: Hello and welcome back. You're listening to Keeping It Real Estate with Amy B. So Ryan and I are so excited to introduce to you our new program, our Home Buyer Advantage Program. So a lot of the complaints I get from buyers is that they feel lost because they're getting advice from multiple directions. When you use a real estate agent, a lender, if they're not connected, you know, different family members, different industry professionals. In this situation, you get a realtor and a lender that's a coordinated homeownership team. So we're all on the same page to make sure that you get the most value for your efforts.
15: Which I think is fantastic.
7: Yes.
15: And it's nice to have everybody intimately familiar.
7: Yes.
15: With everything that's going on. Not to mention, and you didn't bring it up, but if we can get a little deeper on it,
7: mm-hmm.
15: You know, we have an appraiser that's been in the industry for 30 years,
7: yeah,
15: right, at our disposal. We have a myriad of other folks, title and escrow, home inspections, plumbers, HVAC, you on and on and on, all these folks that know exactly how we operate and how we take care of our clients. And they do exactly the same thing. They're on the same page.
7: Absolutely. I 100,000% believe in karma. And I've always dealt my business that way. And anybody who's closed with me or who has worked with me, they know that I'm very honest. I'm very straightforward. If I feel like something is not a benefit to you, I'll let you know in the nicest way possible so you can make your own decision. But we have a ton of industry experience, a ton. We have our preferred vendor list, which we use, between, I just lost my train of thought, but inspection companies, we do not use my appraiser for business transactions,
15: mm-hmm.
7: But she is a fantastic resource when I need her. We have, termite people, we have contractors, there's just so many pool people, which I mean, we've had quite a few of them on our show, but it just goes to show that we armed ourselves with a big, we surround ourselves with industry professionals that are going to give proper advice to our clients, not just try to sell them something. Yeah. And if we get a whiff that someone's going to try to sell our client something, they're out. They're out of our circle.
15: Yeah. No, there's a certain way to operate. There's enough money to be made in this industry that you can do right by people without trying to take advantage of them.
7: Definitely. So our Home Buyer Advantage program, the number one benefit is you will get $1,000 credit from the real estate agent, should you use our team, Ryan, and $1,000 credit from myself towards your closing costs on your transaction. All right. So if you hire both of us as a home buyer, you will get $2,000 to use. Unfortunately, it cannot be used towards your down payment, which I know I'll get that question.
15: Sure.
7: That is not allowed or legal in our industry, but we will cover other expenses for you. And that is not very common. I mean, that's why we get so many referrals from our industry partners, because we are very generous. We will make sure we do whatever we need to financially take care of our clients.
15: Yeah. And I want to make sure, just so our listeners are aware, so that thousand from myself, that thousand from Amy, that's outside of whatever we're able to negotiate from mm-hmm. the other party and whatever real estate transaction we enter into, right?
7: Absolutely.
15: So that's in addition to.
7: Yes. So to start off the Home Buyer Advantage program, you get $1,000 or $2,000 credit towards your transaction, depending on which one of us you hire. You also get, if you text the word close to 620-620, you'll get my information back immediately, my phone number. You can reach out to me right away. I'll reach out to you in a day or so. I don't like to be too much of a bother, but you could say, hey, I want to be part of this program and I'll enroll you. You get a free mortgage strategy session, whether it's 30 minutes or an hour or 2 hours, doesn't matter. Obviously, I like to talk, but I can be a wealth of knowledge when it comes to your home buying journey. Then we will set up a custom home search consultation where you sit down with Ryan and you talk about, you know, what you need, want, would love
15: We'll get into the nitty gritty.
7: Yes. Then we put together a written personalized buying timeline of, you know, whatever we need to work on in your situation. We will put together a timeline of what that looks like based on what your needs are, whether you're in a lease, whether you're not. You know, obviously we take all of that into consideration. We'll also, every single time one of our clients is getting ready to make an offer, we have a negotiation strategy session. Now that includes myself as the lender as well, because we need to make sure that we're asking for enough in the contract to cover everything that you need. You can't go back and renegotiate after everything has already been settled on when you make an offer. And I've had way too many contracts cancel after the offer was made and accepted because the real estate agent didn't include the lender in that conversation and we didn't have enough in the contract to make the transaction work.
15: Which really is a shame because it's absolutely vital that those two parties specifically are having that conversation ahead of time so that we know how to properly structure an offer to best benefit our buyers.
7: Absolutely. And then I already went over, we do have our preferred vendors. You can use whoever you want, but we have something for everything. We have roofers, plumbers, electricians,
15: inspectors,
7: literally everything you can imagine. It always surprises me. Agents are so worried about liability that I do have a lot where clients will reach out to me if we're not handling their real estate part as well and say, hey, my agent told me to find a home warranty company or my agent told me to find a home inspector. Who do you recommend? And I'm like, what? That's literally their job is to help advise you, give you a couple of options. Yeah. So I can't understand that. If you have an agent that's kind of pushing you back to do your own process.
15: At the end of the day, it's because they don't want blowback to come to them if for whatever reason you weren't happy or satisfied with who they recommended.
7: Well, if you have a great relationship with that person and you know they're going to take great care of your clients. I mean, in 20 years, we've never had that issue.
15: No, you should be confident in who you're working with.
7: Yes.
15: Right, and who you're recommending to your clients.
7: Absolutely.
15: It's super, super important. I don't know that a lot of people don't necessarily take referrals, if you will, as seriously as they should. Mm-hmm. But the people that we're referring to our clients are people that we utilize ourselves.
7: Oh, on everything. Yeah, I completely trust them. And if something comes up that's a little bit more sensitive, we just have that conversation. Everybody is rowing in the same direction, as Ryan likes to say. Then for your qualifying, you get a personalized report that answers your questions like, you know, how much of a home can I comfortably afford? What loan programs are available to me? We have a lot of people that come to us with real confusion or misinformation on different loan programs and what they require. I have a lot of people that say, I want a conventional loan, but that's because they've only heard bad things about FHA when FHA is a fantastic program and might be the most beneficial to you. So I go over all of the loan programs that you might qualify for. That does include down payment assistance. And I'm very clear and communicative as to what you qualify for and why, and what you don't qualify for and why. And then we talk about different down payments. And, you know, just because you put a little more down on the house, I'm talking like a couple thousand dollars, doesn't mean you should. It doesn't mean you're going to get benefit from that financially in your mortgage. So we talk about different down payment options, monthly payment options. And I'm really, really sensitive to your budget. I want to make sure that we are discussing everything that goes into home buying, especially if you're a first-time home buyer, so that we are being very sensitive to your budget and where we need to stay. We have tons of conversations around that.
15: So for our listeners who think that they would like to take advantage of our Home Buyer Advantage program, all you have to do is just simply text the word close, that's C-L-O-S-E, to 620-620. Like Amy stated earlier, you'll get her contact information. She usually doesn't try to pounce on you right away. She will call you typically within 24 to 48 hours. If you haven't reached out to her specifically, it does provide, again, how to get a hold of Amy. Uh-huh. She's really where the conversation starts. But if you want to join this, and we haven't mentioned, or maybe we did, it's completely free.
7: I did not mention that.
15: To be a part of this program. There is no cost. There's no,
7: no.
15: Hey, look over here. Oh, look. Oh, there's a subscription fee. No, none of that. Right. Like we, this is just a service that we provide to our clients that we think adds that extra, just that extra level of touch and care that I think a lot of buyers in this market are looking for.
7: Yeah. And you have us at your fingertips. You know, you can ask, you know, myself a question or Ryan a question with regards to your process and what you're looking to do. And you'll get a quick answer. And then you don't suffer in silence. You're not completely stressing out over little minute details that may or may not matter. So I'm really excited about this. Again, please text the word close to 620-620. We'll get you set up on this. Get your appointment set up, and having that consultation is really important before you start looking at homes. And we will see you after the break.
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4: KTAR News time is 5:30. I'm Anna Olp. Residents near Yarnell, Arizona, which is northwest of the valley, have been given a go evacuation status. This is in response to a new wildfire sparked today along Route 89A. The Mena Fire has also prompted the Arizona Department of Transportation to close State Route 89A in both directions near milepost 275. That's about a mile south of Mena Road. You can visit KTAR.com for more information on evacuation locations. And the Mesa Fire Department says an apartment fire near Dobson and Baseline Roads that displaced two people this morning was caused by fireworks. Authorities say they responded to multiple calls of smoke and flames around 10 a.m. to find the roof of the complex on fire before bringing it under control. The Mesa Fire and Medical Department does want to remind the public that fireworks can quickly ignite homes and other structures and encouraging residents to be safe this holiday weekend. And now for a check on traffic from the Valley Chevy Dealers Traffic Center in Phoenix. We're seeing a crash at the intersection of North 25th Street and West Peoria Avenue. That's just west of State Route 51 there near Peoria Avenue. Also in Southwest Phoenix, we're seeing a crash at the intersection of Broadway Road and 63rd Avenue. ADOT says there are no planned freeway closures this holiday weekend and advise you to slow down when traveling in existing construction zones. They're also encouraging drivers to be prepared for heavy holiday traffic. And KTAR weather for the Valley. We are going to creep into the 110s pretty soon. Today we have a high of 106 with partly cloudy skies. It does look pretty cloudy out there right now, though. Overnight tonight, we've got a low of 86 degrees with a slight chance of sprinkles. Tomorrow we have a high of 110. Looking ahead to next week, you can expect highs in the 110s, unfortunately starting off with a high of 111 on Monday. And then we're going to be hitting a high of 113 towards the middle of the week. Right now it is 100 degrees in Scottsdale. 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I'm Anna Olp on Arizona's news station, KTAR News.
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7: Hello and welcome back. You're listening to Keeping It Real Estate with Amy B. All right, so we're going to start something new and I'm really excited. We are going to start the Can I Qualify segment of our show. I know we talk about different stories and examples, but I'm going to dedicate this entire segment to different questions.
15: I'm sorry.
7: I think dictate
15: is probably more in your wheelhouse, but go ahead.
7: Are you done?
15: Yeah, I'm sorry. All the husbands out there probably dropped whatever they were drinking, spit it out, whatever they were laughing to, right? They also suffer from this. But anyways, proceed.
7: Okay. Thank you so much for letting it be about real estate. Okay, so the Can I Qualify? This is the part of the show where we answer questions that people are afraid to ask. If you've ever thought, I probably can't buy a home, then this segment is for you. Please listen. First, we're going to start with first-time home buyers. So the first question, I know we bring this up a lot. I'm not going to spend much time on it. Can I qualify if I only have 3% down or no down payment?
15: The answer is yes.
7: Yes, you can. So we have zero down for our VA buyers and then a lot of down payment assistance programs. We also have, USDA as well, which is, zero down for rural areas. We just don't have a lot of areas in, I don't think there's any in Maricopa County. They redo the map every single year. But it's based on population and we're growing so rapidly mm-hmm. that a lot of our areas are not eligible for USDA financing. But I am able to lend nationwide. So we do offer USDA financing. And 3% down, conventional, first-time home buyer, or if your income is under a certain limit. Right now, I think it's like $84,000, depending on the property address. Mm-hmm. And then you have 3.5% down FHA.
15: Yeah, and then
7: so
15: of
7: lots
15: course,
7: of options.
15: Then the 5% down conventional as
7: yes,
15: well. That
7: yes,
15: option,
7: if
15: right?
7: you're so, not a first-time
15: so
7: home buyer.
15: There is
7: yes.
15: a multitude of options to get in with a lower down payment. What I would tell you is, if you ask me, the Cadillac zero down VA, like that's, and again, those
7: goodness,
15: folks are
7: our
15: veterans. They deserve that benefit, right?
7: Yes, they
15: earned
7: they
15: that benefit. So that's a really big deal. Also, the zero down down payment assistance programs, they do exist. They are mm-hmm. available. They yep. can help you get into a home. I would tell you that in our consultation, we're going to dive in deep and say, hey, could you potentially save your down payment versus going the down payment assistance route? Only because there is a cost associated with people handing you money, handing you money to do the down payment. Right. Mm-hmm. So, of course, probably have that conversation around grants as well, potentially.
7: Yes.
15: So, but at the end of the day, having that discussion and not just, for our listeners, I know, because I hear it, I talk to clients all the time, they talk to other lenders other than you, where they're told, here's the route you're going. Mm-hmm. Here's the loan you're going to do. Not, hey, here's the options, the pros and cons of the different options available to you. And ultimately letting the client make the decision for themselves. They
7: Absolutely.
15: Can obviously ask us questions and we'll tell them, you know, what we think and what we would probably choose. But, it, you know your situation
7: Yep.
15: as the client. You know what's best for you.
7: Yeah. And loan programs are not a one size fits all. They're really not. So it's important to hire someone who is seasoned and knows all the programs that are available out there. Like, for instance, I don't talk about it very much, but we have a phenomenal down payment assistance program that's available. Mm-hmm. It's just not available in Maricopa County. So for our outlying counties,
15: Pinal, Yavapai,
7: incredible program. And we have a separate one for Pima County. So there's just lots of options. So you definitely need to have that consultation just so you can see what you can and can't do.
15: So this has been a more popular topic in the last, I would guess, 3 to 5 years.
7: Uh-huh.
15: But so can people qualify for a home if their parents are helping them out?
7: Oh, that's a great question. It is a very common topic. So parents can help out in a myriad of ways. It doesn't have to be just co-signing, but the number one is, yes, you can absolutely qualify for a home if you have your parents co-sign for you, even if you don't have any income.
15: Interesting. Okay.
7: Yeah, they allow co-signers to assist in you qualifying for a home, which I have a lot of college age kids, their parents will co-sign for them. So they can, instead of living in a dorm or paying rent to somebody else, they can buy it as a primary residence. Mm-hmm. And, you know, they get roommates and kind of have the expense covered.
15: Work it out that way, yeah.
7: Yeah. Another thing that a lot of parents are doing is providing gift funds for down payment purposes. So I know we will be doing that when our son gets to a point of wanting to purchase a home. So they can assist you either financially or credit wise. But yes, you can definitely qualify with that. That is not a conversation I have lightly. I always mm-hmm. go over the full consultation with the parents as well, just to make sure everybody's on the same page. But it is definitely something that happens very regularly.
15: Okay. And then what about when we're talking about income specifically, uh-huh. and you know, obviously it's an important factor for qualifying. What if someone has multiple businesses that they're running?
7: Okay.
15: As you know, is self-employed, right? Uh-huh. So they're doing a lot to write off taxes, keep the tax man at bay. Uh-huh. If you could share with our listeners a little bit about how that strategy session, if they're contemplating a home purchase, how that unfolds.
7: Absolutely. Yeah, we love our self-employed borrowers. So there are multiple options. We have are fully documented, which is, you know, if we get, you know, tax returns, verify all of your income through 2 years of tax returns or 1 year if your business has been in existence for over 5 years. Again, not a one size fits all. So you need to sit down and say, here's my situation. Mm-hmm. What will work for me? We also have, let's say, like you said, keep the tax man at bay. They're claiming as little as possible. We do have bank statement loan programs, which I talk about a lot because they're one of my favorite products, because they're just so logical. Like, you know, people, what they deposit is really the income they have, not necessarily what they claim on their tax returns. So you do have to have a little bit higher of a down payment. It does require a 10% or more down payment, but then you have bank statement loans available. If you don't or can't show tax returns, don't want to or can't show tax returns, then we can go that route.
15: Okay.
7: There's lots of options.
15: Here's an interesting one too. I think it applies here for Arizona, just because, you know, we do have seasons where our population swells and where our population dwindles. Uh-huh. So, you know, right now, a lot of people, they bailed, right? They've gone back to wherever they came from to get out of this heat. So if folks want to use, and this may not be their main source of income, but they want to use a seasonal income that they make, what does that look like?
7: Oh, totally an option. The main rule in mortgages is we have to verify a 2-year history and a continuance. So let's say if you have a seasonal job that you only work lifeguard during the summer. Mm-hmm. Okay. As long as you've been doing it for 2 seasons and you are still employed with that company, we absolutely can use the income, and it can be in substitution or not substitution, but in addition to your other main
15: your
7: income.
15: Your main income.
7: Yeah, we can use multiple income sources.
15: Absolutely. Great. So for the youngsters out there, you can include your side hustle if you've been doing it for 2 years.
7: As long as you claim it on taxes or if you're sure. W-2'd. But yes, we have to have a way of verifying that you're actually receiving that income. Cash payments don't really work if you're not claiming it on your tax returns. But again, have that conversation. There might be something we can do.
15: All right. And then here's another one I think a lot of our listeners are probably curious about, because I'm seeing a lot more of this kind of turnover take place. Can people qualify if they just change jobs?
7: Absolutely.
15: So how does that look? Like, again, is it a case by case basis?
7: It is a case by case. So if you're a W-2'd wage earner employee, okay, you receive a check every single time, every pay period from your employer, taxes are taken out, you're W-2'd. I've had one where I verified 11 jobs in a 2 year period. Not ideal, but it's 100% possible. Really, we just want to see a 2 year history. It does not have to be with the same employer. It does not have to be at the

0: And is that because they view that as more certain income?
1: That's correct. Yes. Yeah. So we don't need a 2-year history if you go from self-employed to W-2'd as long as it's full-time, either salary or hourly. So that's a really great loophole that a lot of people don't understand. They think they have to be in their job for 2 years. If that is the situation, you do not. These are great questions, Ryan. Let's finish it after the break. You're listening to Keeping It Real Estate with Amy B. Please text the word close to 620-620 anytime to reach our team.
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1: Hello and welcome back. So, Ryan, let's continue our Can I Qualify segment. Sure. We only got through a couple of the questions, so I would like to continue. There's lots of different wonderful information here, and it might be something that resonates with one of our listeners. That is a question they were afraid to ask, never got the right answer. We absolutely would love to be your resource.
0: Okay. So I know one that I've seen come up quite a bit lately, and it's because you're seeing people that are downsizing, right? They're getting into retirement. They're not making that regular income anymore. Uh-huh. They're living off of, it could be Social Security, whatever assets that they've saved up. So can we talk a little bit about how someone goes about qualifying based on those variables?
1: Of course. So just because you're retired

0: if you're on a limited income, or, you know, you receive mandatory distributions from your retirement, that is all income. You absolutely can still qualify for a home loan, whether it's a purchase or a refinance or even a second mortgage, even if you're retired. You don't have to be employed. You just have to have either some kind of income stream or asset stream. So a couple of things that we see a lot with our retired clients is they have a large amount in retirement assets. Either they don't want to take distributions or they're not at the point of taking distributions. We have a program called asset depletion where we can utilize, if you have a significant amount of assets, liquid assets in retirement investment funds.
1: You could easily
0: funds,
1: access them.
0: Yes, that we can utilize that as an income source without you having to take distributions. So that's becoming more and more popular because people, you know, taxes are... They're BS. Let's just be
1: honest. They're so much fun, aren't they?
0: Taxes are BS. Obviously, we have to do it. But, you know, we used to have programs where you had to take a mandatory distribution in order to use the money to qualify for a home loan. Some situations that still applies, but it is not across the board.
1: Okay.
0: And we can use Social Security. We can use pension. We can use, you know, any kind of retirement income that you receive.
1: 401k,
0: we can use 403B. It to qualify you for a loan. Yes.
1: Yeah. All those different options. Okay.
0: Absolutely.
1: So that's good. Now, I have gotten quite a few questions actually recently too from folks who are thinking a little bit bigger picture. They're not just focused on, hey, this is where I live, and I'm thinking about maybe selling my house and then moving and buying another house. Mm-hmm. These people that I've been talking to have questions around starting their own, and this is going to sound high level, it's really not, but their own real estate portfolio.
0: Yep.
1: Maybe they want to add a rental or two. What does that conversation look like?
0: Okay, so as some of you may know, if you've listened to us long enough, that is actually what Ryan and I started. Like even our premise of our show on is how to build wealth through real estate. All right. A lot of people say it. We actually lived it with our own money and our own efforts and not with a bunch of like, you know, mindless investors or faceless investors. I should say not mindless. Sorry. That was,
1: that's so rude.
0: I don't even know where that came from. Faceless investors. So what we did, which is, in my opinion, one of the easier ways to do this, but it's not the only way. We purchased our primary residence. I actually owned it before I met him. Then when we got married, we wanted to upgrade, upsize.
1: She wanted babies.
0: I did. I don't know why. Now that we have teenagers, I'm like, can I go back in time and put them back?
1: We've told the kids that we've decided we don't want kids anymore.
0: Yeah.
1: Yeah. The kids are taking it pretty hard.
0: Yeah. They're not happy. Mm-mm. Anyways, two of them are adults now, so it doesn't matter. So we started, purchased my primary residence. Then when he and I moved together, we rented out that property, put the minimum down on the new purchase. We did that 5 more times.
1: We did.
0: Yeah. So we lived in each home from between 2 to 7 years. Fortunately for us, each one was a legitimate upgrade. Like we did have reasons to move. Now, I have some people call us and say, I love my home. I don't want to leave it, but I want to become a real estate investor. You absolutely can. It is not brain surgery. The biggest hurdle to or entry barrier is down payment. When you're purchasing an investment property, you do have to have 20% down. And a lot of people say, well, it's in my investments. I don't want to take it from my investment, put it in a house. A house is an investment and it's one of the best investments you can make long-term. So if you're pulling it, let's say from a stock account and you're putting it into a house, you're just moving it from one investment to another, in my opinion.
1: Yeah.
0: And this one actually pays you each month.
1: Well, yeah,
0: eventually.
1: And, you know, and there's some concerns around that you have to, you know, closely analyze because there's potential tax implications when you're moving out.
0: Oh, yes. Right? And then there's becoming a landlord and there's, you know, a whole slew of things that can come from that. We've always managed our own properties and we've, you know, overall been pretty lucky over the last 23 years of being landlords. But it really was by accident. It wasn't on purpose. And now we've generated and created this large real estate portfolio that will support us in our retirement age. And yes, of course we've had to pay for it over the years, 100%, but you put into retirement, you buy into stocks, you buy into crypto.
1: It's no different.
0: Yeah. It's exactly the same. So yes.
1: So in what I would like to do, if I could just kind of expand upon that, that idea is, so when you look at your overall retirement picture, there's a lot of, let's call them sleeves of basically income that you're looking to be able to utilize when you get into retirement. So that could be, we're Gen X, and I think we'll be lucky if there's anything there. But, you know, a lot of the boomers are receiving Social Security income.
0: Mm-hmm.
1: Right? So you have that. Any pensions, maybe even for the boomers, right? Possibly. We don't have pensions.
0: No.
1: The companies did away from that, right?
0: So, wait, that's why I got married. You're supposed to be my pension plan.
1: So what they introduced was your 401ks, your traditional IRAs, 403Bs, so on and so forth, all of that. You should absolutely continue to do that.
0: Definitely.
1: We're not here to tell you not to do that.
0: Yeah.
1: But another sleeve that you can add is real estate. And it can benefit you in multiple ways. Mm-hmm. You're talking about the potential for appreciation, right? You're also talking about, if we fast forward, so we're talking to maybe folks in our 30s or in their 30s, right? You fast forward to retirement, and the idea being that you have these renters pay off this mortgage for you.
0: Mm-hmm.
1: And now you have this income stream, as long as you keep the home rented, that comes in like clockwork every month that you can count on.
0: Absolutely.
1: And I'll tell you, living here, we're very lucky. Living here in the Valley, we have such a net positive population growth situation. It is a transient city, but people are constantly coming in. We've never had any issues getting our rental properties rented.
0: But we're also very reasonable when it comes to rents. When, you know, you're asking to take advantage of the market, you know, I do see some rental properties sitting there. The house is in disrepair. It's honestly kind of disgusting. And they're asking for above market rents. That's when your house is going to sit. But this is a very rental friendly state.
1: It is. Yeah. And, just it's like anything else. Just do your job.
0: Yes.
1: Right. Like, just take care of the property, charge a reasonable rent.
0: Mm-hmm.
1: And if the home, you get to the point where the home's paid off, it's money coming in
0: every single month. Yeah. And your value still is held.
1: Yes.
0: So it's something that you could pull money from, and your value doesn't change as a result of that, unlike stocks or retirements or other assets.
1: Correct.
0: Okay. All right. Let's move on. So I get these questions a lot. We're just going to kind of shoot through them because there's quite a bit. Life is very unpredictable. From one day to the next, mm-hmm. you don't know where you're going to be. We've had a lot of luck with having things be pretty stable and like on one path, but not everybody is that lucky. So some questions I get, can I qualify after a divorce? Absolutely.
1: Mm-hmm.
0: Now, divorce, unfortunately, does bring in a lot of times economic hardship. So you have, credit accounts that go delinquent. You have everything's merged together and it's difficult to split it. You own a house together that, may have been awarded to the other spouse and they chose not to make the mortgage payment. There's all these things that can affect your credit. Yes, you can purchase after a divorce. It is a case by case basis. Have that consultation. If you text the word close to 620-620, or you go to my website at keepingitrealestatewithamieb.com, you can make an appointment directly on my calendar. And we can have that conversation, or you can just call me directly and just ask, hey, I'm not obligating myself to anything, but this, and this happened. What are my directions? How do I get ready to buy a house? It is a very easy conversation, doesn't cost you anything, and I don't have to pull credit. I can literally just answer your questions.
1: Okay, so, fair enough.
0: So yes, so divorces. Another one I get a lot is, what if I'm paying or receiving child support? If you're paying child support, we do have to get the information on it. If it's going to last longer than 12 months, you do have to qualify with that child support payment. If it's less than 12 months, there's a chance you might not. Again, it's case by case, program by program. We just have to have that consultation. If you're receiving child support, you have to be receiving it for either 12 months, or if it's a brand new order, we just have to show that it's been set up and that you're going to be receiving payments. But absolutely can qualify with that as well. Let's see what else. Can I qualify if I'm relocating for work? Absolutely, you can. Again, you don't have to have the same job at the same location for 2 years. There's a lot of flexibility there.
1: Fair enough. Yeah. Okay. And then what about debt? questions.
0: Absolutely. Debt questions. Well,
1: student loans.
0: Oh gosh, student loans. You do have to pay your student loans or you have to defer them. You can't just forget about them and not do anything with them because once they go delinquent, it's a little difficult to get them out of delinquency status. But yes, you can qualify if you have student loans. We have a calculation that we have to qualify you with on that account, even if you're not making payments on it, but super easy. You know, lots of people have student loans. It's not been too much of a detractor of qualifying for a home loan.
1: Okay. And then one last quick question.
0: Sure.
1: So if I'm starting to see my credit card balances really kind of build up.
0: Yeah.
1: What are opportunities there for me?
0: So if you currently own a home, you can look at doing a home equity line of credit or refinancing to pay off debt. Again, it's not a one size fits all and I'm running out of time because I talked too long. So just text the word close to 620-620 and I will be happy to answer that question. We hope everybody has a wonderful rest of your weekend and thank you for joining us.
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8: From ABC News, I'm Dave Packer. Severe weather, first heat, then storms, prompting evacuations on the National Mall tonight ahead of President Trump's 4th of July speech. Officials say the event is delayed, not canceled. The address, the culmination of a whirlwind 24 hours. It took the president from the White House to Mount Rushmore and then back again.
9: Trump cast himself as a defender of American culture, pledging to give our country its identity back.
10: We are a people like no other. For whatever reason, that's just the way it is.
9: In his highly partisan speech, the president warning of a, quote, communist menace.
10: Communism is the exact opposite of life, liberty, and the pursuit of happiness. It's death. tyranny, and the pursuit of evil.
11: Mary Bruce, ABC News, the White House.
12: Celebrations of America's 250th birthday taking place across the nation in New York today. The parade of tall ships up the Hudson River, and that'll be followed tonight by a giant fireworks show. 85,000 shells fired from half a dozen barges in New York Harbor, framing the Brooklyn Bridge and showering the Statue of Liberty in 30 colors. ABC's Wayne Cabot is in Lower Manhattan.
13: What a New York street scene here at the base of the Brooklyn Bridge on the Manhattan side, which is barricaded off as the crowds gather and the music plays. And there's definitely an energy in the air. There's also some storm clouds, very dark foreboding clouds, which have people wondering if there's a place to duck to should nature join the fireworks tonight.
12: To the Cradle of Liberty, visitors celebrating the 4th at the Liberty Bell in Philadelphia. Zach Smith was visiting the bell and reflected on what it symbolizes.
14: The fight that Americans had to go through for freedom, like just throughout history, whether it be the Revolution or the Civil Rights Movement.
12: Pope Leo, the first American pope, with a special 4th of July message urging the U.S. to welcome, protect, and assist immigrants who have shaped the nation's character. 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
16: KTAR News time is 6:02. I'm Anna Ulp. The go evacuation status that was issued for residents near Yarnell, Arizona, northwest of the valley, has been downgraded to a set status. This is because of the Mena fire that sparked today along Route 89A. That has reopened in both directions after being closed earlier today. Authorities say forward progress on the fire has been stopped. You can visit KTAR.com for more information on evacuation locations. And the Pocket Fire north of Sedona is now 31% contained, but has burned more than 25,000 acres. Crews battling the fire include assistance from the air by helicopters and tankers. And fire management says the winds remain gusty and humidity remains low today. A portion of State Route 89A is still closed, and residents of Oak Creek Canyon need to enter from the south. The city of Sedona, though, would like visitors to know that Sedona is open and ready for business. A hike might not be the best holiday activity this weekend as Phoenix remains under an extreme heat watch. The Phoenix Fire Department today says they have already completed 2 mountain rescues just this morning on Camelback Mountain and Desert Vista Trail. They say both hikers were safely transported off the mountains and are in stable condition. And the Mesa Fire Department says an apartment fire near Dobson and Baseline Roads that displaced 2 people this morning was caused by fireworks. Authorities say they responded to multiple calls of smoke and flames around 10 a.m. to find the roof of the complex on fire before bringing it under control. The Mesa Fire and Medical Department reminds the public that fireworks can quickly ignite homes and other structures and encourages residents to be safe this holiday weekend. If you are planning on celebrating America's 250th birthday by setting off some fireworks, you might want to check whether you're in an area where that's legal. The city of Phoenix has launched new restrictions on where you can and can't set off fireworks. To see whether your area is impacted, you can head to phoenix.gov/celebratesafely. And now for a check on traffic from the Valley Chevy Dealers Traffic Center. In Phoenix, we're seeing a crash along Bethany Home Road. That's at 47th Avenue. Seems to be causing a little bit of slowing in that area. Aside from that crash, your Main Valley roadways are looking pretty clear on this holiday evening. And now for a check on traffic, or rather, KTAR weather for the Valley. We're creeping into the 110s pretty soon. Today we have a high of 106 with partly cloudy skies. Overnight tonight, a low of 86 degrees. We do have a chance of some rain overnight tonight. Tomorrow we have a high of 110. Looking ahead to next week, you can expect highs in the 110s, unfortunately, starting off with a high of 111 degrees on Monday. We might hit 113 towards the middle of the week. Right now it is 100 degrees in Mesa. 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I'm Anna Olp on Arizona's news station, KTAR News.
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18: Bruce.
19: Yes, sir.
18: I'm in a state of mourning.
19: Oh, really?
18: Well, you know I'm a Cardinals fan.
19: I've heard.
18: It's not why I'm in a state of mourning. My favorite play-by-play guy's leaving. Ladies and gentlemen, joining us right now, Dave Pasch, 24 years, Arizona Cardinals play-by-play man. And he had his last game last season. Dave Pasch, how are you, my friend?
20: Well, I'm not going far. I'm still going to be in the Valley.
18: Okay.
20: I'll be around.
19: I'll be around.
20: Yeah, I will not.
18: Are you going to be doing my Cardinals games? But you're not.
19: No.
18: Okay.
19: No.
18: Why wasn't I consulted on this?
20: We went to
18: college together. You know, everybody knows you put me on the air for the first time. You're the one that created
20: this
18: monster.
20: He blames you for this.
18: I should have at least been consulted on this, I believe.
19: Yeah, it was quite the process. And had I reached out to you, I think just based on what I just heard you say, Gatos, I think I know what you would have said, and would have been the advice that I would have rejected.
20: There you go.
18: 24 years with the Cardinals. You're going to have an expanded and exclusive role with ESPN. Ooh. So congratulations.
20: Can I ask a question?
18: Yeah, yeah.
20: Pastor, are you going to be calling games for ESPN? And is that what I read into this? Or is that not public knowledge? Like, what are you allowed to say?
19: In terms of when you say calling games for ESPN, you mean, are you talking about NFL?
20: Yeah.
19: Yeah. So that was part of the release, and still to be determined exactly what the role is going to be and how many. There aren't that many outside of the games that Joe and Troy do.
20: Right.
19: Some games that are on NFL Network, and I think there's a doubleheader on ESPN ABC Week 18. So don't know exactly how it's going to play out. I am still going to do college football. That was also part of the press release.
20: So, okay.
19: So I don't exactly know what the role is going to be yet. I don't believe they've determined exactly how it's going to work, how many games and who with and all that. I think they're still trying to figure that out.
20: There's still some arm wrestling to go on. Like, yeah. You got to call dibs or something. Or yeah, okay.
18: Dave Pasch, longtime radio play-by-play voice. The Cardinals is joining us. He's going to have an expanded exclusive role with ESPN following 24 seasons. Here's the best Pasch call. You ready? Here we go.
21: Duncan running near side at the 15. Duncan inside the 10. That's it! The Cardinals have shocked the world! Trite but true! The Cards have done it! They're going to Super Bowl 43!
18: I filled my shorts when you said that, Pasch. I absolutely went insane. Was that your favorite moment, or was it when they actually went to the Super Bowl, or maybe it was another moment that you called that you said, you know what, that was one of my favorites?
19: Look, those two, certainly just being, winning the NFC and then the entire weekend of the Super Bowl leading up to it, the game itself, even the end, as frustrating as it was, it's an unforgettable moment. I'll never forget the feeling of being that close to winning a Super Bowl and being part of the first championship in Cardinals history and then watching it slip away at the end. I didn't write anything down. It's one of those where whatever you say at the end is going to be run in perpetuity on NFL films.
18: Right.
19: Mm-hmm. And I thought, I'm going to jinx them if I write something down. So I'm just not going to do it. Yeah. And if they happen to have the lead in the Super Bowl late in the game, fine, I'll jot something down. So as soon as Fitz scores and the Cardinals lead and the stadium's going nuts, mm-hmm. I'll never forget looking over. There was a booth to our right that was filled with just league people. And they were just in awe of what was going on. And they're kind of chuckling, looking at us because we're jumping up and down in the booth. And I figured, okay, I got to write something down here, exactly what I'm going to say. I start writing it down. And then about a minute later, Aaron Francisco falls down. The Steelers are in Cardinal territory. I'm like, forget this. I crumpled it up and threw it in the trash.
20: I'm jinxing the deal. Come on.
18: The Super Bowl Fitz call.
19: Those two guys, and then the Dansby. The touchdown to beat the Packers early in Aaron Rodgers' tenure, and then the touchdown to beat the Packers under BA with the shovel pass to Larry Fitzgerald. Now, those are some great memories.
18: Here's the Super Bowl 43, Fitz 64-yard go-ahead TD.
21: Warner to pass with time, fires over the middle to Fitz, caught at the 45-50. Fitz is loose, 40, 30, goodbye, 10-5. Cardinals lead, touchdown, Larry Fitzgerald.
20: Hey, Pasch, I got a question for you. I think a lot of people would be curious. Obviously you travel with the team, you're around the team a lot. Do you have friends that are players? Do you actually have relationships with players, past or present, and say, yeah, we're friends?
19: Yeah, I would say so. I think more former players, guys that I got to know earlier in my tenure when I was probably around the team a little bit more. The last couple of years, access has changed. It's been a little bit harder to get to know guys. But I would say, earlier in my tenure. I mean, look, I got to know AQ when he was playing, and obviously worked with him this past year.
20: Right.
19: There were some other guys that were candidates for the job that I'm friends with. I mean, it's, when you're around the team, one of the things I really enjoyed was being in the meal room on game day. And a lot of times you get a chance, because I'm not around the team during the week, and so I get a chance to see guys and chat with guys and get to know guys on a personal level. And, you know, that's one thing that I'll miss, certainly.
18: Dave Pass is joining us after 24 years with the Arizona Cardinals. He is going to have an expanded and exclusive role with ESPN. You know, when I'm watching the Cardinals games, like, you know, this coming season at home, I got my cushy couch. Is there a way that I could turn the volume down, have you come over in my living room and actually do personalized play-by-play?
0: Just stand behind you and yell?
18: Is there any way that we can make this happen?
19: I'm going to be hanging out with my wife on Sundays, man. I'm not going to be, unless I'm working, unless I've got an NFL game.
18: Maybe.
19: Which... You know, we don't know the schedule for us yet.
20: But that's, I mean, no, that's a big change in your life. I mean, you went from having 18, 17, whatever, Sundays plus preseason, playoffs if they're involved. Like, you were booked, you know, to all of a sudden now saying, I guess I get to sit around and watch football on Sundays.
18: Same with Ron Wolfley, his former partner, too. I mean, that's he's getting used to watching the games at home on Sundays.
19: Yeah, after, you know, 23 years of, you know, 24 years with the Cardinals, 23 doing the college NFL back-to-back, or maybe it was 22, I lose track. But doing, you know, the back-to-back Saturday, Sunday, it's going to be very strange to not have that. You know, there were stretches, you know, doing an NBA game every Wednesday in November and part of October where, you know, you're gone Tuesday to Sunday pretty much every week. So. Yeah. It, you know, I'm still going to be busy. Sure. I'm going to be working a lot and happy to work a lot. And you know, one of the reasons I continued to do the double the Saturday, Sunday was because I loved it.
18: Yeah.
19: And obviously enjoyed doing the college football games, which I'll still get to do, and love doing the Cardinals. It just, worked out this time where, you know, it was too good of an opportunity to pass up. And, you know, so I didn't, but it was a tough decision. And look, Michael's been great. Michael Bidwell has been awesome throughout. I mean, I'm not even in this position without him. 2002, I'm 29 years old. I interview with Michael, got a chance to sit down with Mr. B as well. But he gave me a chance, you know, to be an NFL play-by-play announcer, to be the voice of a franchise. And he's been gracious throughout. He's treated me incredibly well for 20-plus years. The flexibility the team gave me, you know, I think that, you know, even having to miss games potentially this year, I think the Cardinals still would have worked with me. It just, again, ESPN asking for exclusivity, and it was too good of an opportunity to pass up.
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10: Joining us in studio right now is Arizona Secretary of State Adrian Fontes to help us make a little bit of sense and maybe understand more about a couple of Supreme Court decisions that are going to impact voting. And I think the worry is people think it applies maybe specifically to Arizona, and we want to clear some things up. Is that fair?
11: Yes, and it does not.
10: Good.
11: Okay. So thanks for having me.
10: Yes. Awesome to have you here. Sorry.
11: Coming in.
10: I jump right in. So we had a ruling today about ballots received by mail after Election Day.
12: Late arriving mail ballots.
11: Yeah. Well, yes.
10: And now, the Supreme
11: in
10: Court
11: Arizona,
10: ruled,
11: we have a different way of looking at late arriving mail ballots. Mm-hmm. So let's go
10: fair
11: ahead.
10: Enough. So the Supreme Court ruled that in certain states where that's the law, as long as your ballot was postmarked by Election Day, they'll count it basically if it shows up a few days late.
11: And it depends on how thus each state can determine how right. long afterwards.
10: But in the state of Arizona, the law is currently you must have your ballot must be received by Election Eve,
12: whether the mail or we put it in
10: handed
12: a little
10: in person.
11: That's correct. So in election administration world, we have two different ways of saying this. We have a postmarked state and we have an in-hand state.
10: Okay.
11: Arizona is an in-hand state. So that what that means is the ballot must be in the hand of an election official by the time polls close, which is 7 p.m. on election day.
10: So I think one of the confusing things
11: was... So that's why we tell Arizona voters, mail your ballot in by 7 days prior to election day. Or drop it off.
12: And so if you mail your ballot in...
11: Yes.
12: And it arrives after 7 p.m. on Election Day.
11: It does not get counted. It does
10: but
11: not
10: in
11: get
10: the state
11: counted.
10: Of Arizona.
11: Right. In Arizona.
10: Because I think some people were thinking that this...
12: But the other part of that is if you were to walk your ballot in, and you and I have had this conversation for years, it mucks everything up. It takes a long time.
11: It doesn't muck everything
12: up. It does.
11: No, it doesn't.
12: Sure, it does.
11: No, it doesn't. You are guaranteeing the voter the right to vote.
12: I got it.
11: Nothing that allows the voters vote to vote.
12: But it takes longer.
11: Who cares?
12: But that's my point. It is going to take longer. That's what we've talked about.
11: It does take longer to get actual results.
12: That's my point.
11: And sometimes it even takes longer for those election night network predictions.
12: Of course.
11: Do not call them results on election night.
12: Yeah.
11: Nobody knows what the result is on election night. Hmm. Those are network predictions.
12: They are. I agree with you.
11: So
10: we haven't counted every vote yet.
11: But here's
12: the thing. When I say it mucks it up, it takes longer to count the ballots. And that's true.
11: It doesn't take longer to count the ballots.
12: You just said it did.
11: It takes the amount of time necessary to get the right result.
12: Okay.
11: So stop casting it as negative is my preference, because words matter. Words matter.
10: I like that we count every vote. How's that?
11: And I like that we have accurate results when we're done counting.
10: I don't care how long it takes. Count them all.
11: Okay, we can agree. Let's agree. I don't want to yell at you, man.
12: I'm just stating the fact.
10: Secretary Fontes, I just wanted to...
12: Bruce, hang on. I'm just stating the fact that it does take longer to count. That's all.
11: What's the alternative? Florida? Because it takes them longer than Arizona. Utah? It takes them longer than Arizona.
12: Yeah.
11: Do you want it to take longer? We can impute some of these
12: other
11: things.
12: A lot of people would like it to take shorter, but we don't do that.
11: Well, but here's the false narrative.
12: Because we walk our ballots up because we're lazy and we don't mail it in.
11: The false narrative is that there's something wrong with it if you get official results that falls sometime after election night. That's the false narrative. That's never been true.
12: Yeah.
10: Can I use this as an example? California. I don't know who the Republican and Democratic nominee for president is going to be, but I feel comfortable thinking that the Democrat is going to win the state of California.
11: And they don't get results for a month.
10: And it takes a month to count all of the ballots.
12: Yeah, like
10: they just call the race early because it is mathematically impossible for the R to win.
12: I don't like that.
11: It's the distinction between a network prediction.
10: Right.
11: And actual
10: every state
11: results.
10: Takes weeks to count all the ballots.
11: But here's my problem.
10: Every state.
11: People keep saying, I want results election night.
12: Right.
11: That's you ain't going to get them. It doesn't happen.
12: You might be right. I'm just saying.
10: No state does
11: that. I am right.
12: I think everybody's right.
11: I've been doing this for 10 years, sir. This is one of the biggest parts of the narrative that I think we need to be very, very clear about. There are folks who would make it harder for Arizonans to vote because they keep insisting on using the word results for election night when that's just not going to happen. It's just not going to happen.
12: Especially in states where we're a swing state and you have people voting all different kinds of parties. And
10: so you need to count them all.
12: Is very close.
11: But that's the thing.
12: I'm not you don't count at all. I'm just saying it takes longer. That's all.
11: Okay, we're going to have to agree to disagree on the semantics here, because the bottom line is we get results that are accurate when we get results. Yeah. And it doesn't take longer. It takes longer in Florida, and they spend $20 per ballot versus Arizona's $9 per ballot. Do you want to go to a Florida system? You think the legislature is going to give me $20 a ballot across all the counties to spend?
12: So
11: do you want to do a Utah version of this thing actual results are much later?
12: So with the Supreme Court today.
11: Zero impact on Arizona.
12: No impact.
11: No impact.
10: Because I think a lot of people were concerned.
11: But I'm glad we can argue about it.
10: No.
12: I like arguing about it. It's fun.
10: Secretary Fontes, when I read it, I wasn't sure if it would apply. I didn't know if they were making a blanket statement that all mail-in ballots would have to be counted even though they showed up late. Because you see what I'm saying? When you hear the Supreme 100%. Court says, well, if you mail in your ballot, they can count it late.
11: Not only did they not make an overall constitutional ruling here, they only ruled on the Mississippi statute.
10: Mm-hmm. Okay.
11: Okay, so there is no ruling from the Supreme Court that specifically says, you know, very clearly, like we know the Constitution says, states run elections. Mm-hmm. Article 1, Section 4. Go read it. Again, Article 1, Section 4. Now, they also... didn't indicate that the 5-day rule in Mississippi, right, post-Bark plus 5, they didn't say that that was a national standard either.
10: Okay.
11: The underlying tone of this thing that you can take away is they made a narrow ruling as to Mississippi's ability to pass its own statute, and you can infer Article 1, Section 4, and you can infer that they're okay with 5 days. But that's the only thing you can look at here. And by the way, I think it's very, very ironic. My friend Michael Watson, the secretary in Mississippi, is the named defendant.
10: Yes, Watson
11: defendant in this case.
10: RNC, yeah.
12: You know him.
11: I do know him.
12: Okay.
11: I know him through the Association of Secretaries, the national associations. I've traveled with the guy. Really, really nice guy. But we're on opposite ends of the political divide, and I just kind of get a giggle because I don't think some of the folks on his side of the aisle are too happy with this, but you know.
10: Can I point out something else I saw? And I believe it was the Postmaster General of the United States.
11: Yeah.
10: Testifying in Congress.
11: Yeah.
10: And was asked directly, if states do not hand over their voting rolls to the federal government,
11: yeah,
10: will the post office mail ballots in that state? And he said no.
11: Yeah, he's wrong.
10: Okay.
11: He's wrong. Post office can't change its rules willy-nilly in the middle of the game. There is an administrative procedure that's required. And right now, the post office is out with public comments for that very same rule. And once the comments come in, then they have a whole set of procedures that they have to apply before they can actually adopt that purported rule that comes out of the executive order, right?
10: Mm-hmm.
11: And so there's a whole process by which we have to make adjustments, or I should say they have to make adjustments, follow rules, do the public input, et cetera.
10: I'm just worried that the post office is going to not mail me my ballot. That's all I care about.
11: They're going to mail you your ballot. Yeah. You already got your ballot for the primary.
10: Yeah.
11: I got mine and voted it and sent it back in.
10: I'm an independent. I don't vote in the primaries.
11: Well, you can select a ballot.
10: I could, but I wait for you the lunatic parties to pick the stupid people, and then I decide which is less stupid.
11: Well, except for the secretary's race.
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25: 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I'm Anna Olp.
0: the go evacuation status that was issued for residents near Yarnell, Arizona, which is northeast of the valley, has been downgraded to a set status. This is because of the Mina fire that sparked today along Route 89A. Authorities now saying forward progress on the fire has been stopped. Route 89A also has reopened in both directions after being closed earlier today near Milepost 275. And for the first time in the valley, even legal fireworks come with restrictions on where you can use them. Phoenix Fire Captain Rob McCade explains on the Mike Broomhead Show.
1: If you think about Phoenix, right, we're a very unique city. For being the fifth largest city, our neighborhoods intertwine through mountain preserves. And I mean, we have Piestewood Peak and Calumet Mountain right in the middle of our city. That's very unique.
0: He says even consumer fireworks can be extremely dangerous in starting potential fires. To see if you'll be impacted, you could head to phoenix.gov/celebratesafely. And now for a check on traffic from the Valley Chevy Dealers Traffic Center in the Northwest Valley. Near Surprise, we're seeing a crash on the off-ramp from the south, or rather the northbound, Loop 303 to Bell Road. Again, that off-ramp there from the northbound 303 to Bell Road. And in Tempe, we're seeing some debris on the right shoulder. This is on the Loop 202 eastbound near 44th Street. ADOT says there are no planned full freeway closures this holiday weekend. And KTAR weather for the valley. We are creeping into the 110s pretty soon. Today we have a high of 106. Partly cloudy skies overnight tonight, a low of 86. You might see some actually pretty heavy clouds right now. We have some chance for some sprinkles, maybe some rain overnight tonight. Tomorrow we have a high of 110. Looking ahead to next week, you can expect highs in the 110s, starting off with a high of 111 on Monday and then hitting 113 towards the middle of the week. Right now it's 99 degrees in Tempe. 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I'm Anna Olp on Arizona's news station, KTAR News.
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7: Joining us now, Meghan McCain, obviously host of Citizen McCain, the daughter of the late, great Senator John McCain.
8: Yes.
7: Hi, Meghan. How's it going?
9: Thank you. I'm good. How are you guys?
8: Excellent. Thank you.
7: We got some fires up north.
8: Oh, I know.
9: I was going to say I'm excellent, other than I've had to postpone my trip home because of the very horrific fires outside of Sedona. And,
8: yeah.
9: You know, I'm obviously praying for everybody and thinking for all the first responders and the firefighters, and you know that area, like Cottonwood and Sedona and Cornville. And Springs is like, it's the most beautiful little community of like cowboys and hippies, like the nicest people, and I'm just so sad, so deeply sad for everybody involved.
8: Is your place in Cornville okay?
9: It is okay right now, thank you for asking, but I believe there's a, I don't know the verbiage for it, but it's like a, you have to be on alert, basically.
8: Set. Yes, ready, yes, set, go. They're in set stage. Okay.
9: I believe, last right. I heard, but it's in process. And you can follow Red Rock News on Twitter for their update.
8: That's what you do.
9: Which I've been doing.
8: Got it.
9: Yeah, and a lot of the people, like some of the Sedona influencers I've been messaging with on social media, and it's been, I'm just really sad. I hope it'll be okay soon.
7: Yeah, because going up there for the 4th of July is a lot of fun.
9: Yes, it's beautiful. It's so fun. I'm biased. It's my favorite part of Arizona.
7: And there you go.
9: I had plane tickets that are on hold now, but we're still going to come one way or another.
8: Okay.
9: I told my husband one way or another, we're getting there.
7: Well, hopefully it'll, you know, they can get this thing contained.
8: Yeah.
7: But I think, it's. I think your Slack staff
9: is quite intense right now.
8: There's more up there and a lot of smoke in the air. Yeah, yeah. We're seeing that, to say the least.
7: Meghan McCain is joining us, as she does every single Monday. Bruce, you found an interesting article, and we're going to ask Meghan about this.
8: Oh, yeah. The idea...
7: Put her on the spot, by the way.
8: Put you on the spot.
7: Let's put her right on the spot.
8: Okay. Describe America as we come up on our 250th birthday this weekend in one word. What one word do you use to describe America?
7: Mm.
9: Freedom.
8: See, that would have been my word, too.
7: Freedom.
8: Yeah.
9: Yeah.
8: That was number two. That was number two.
7: Okay. So what, there was a list of 10, right?
8: It was whatever people said. Yeah.
7: What did the majority of people say?
8: And they grouped it together. Great, prosperous, or powerful was number one.
7: Great, like, prosperous, powerful.
8: All those. And free and freedom were number two.
7: All right. All right. I mean, it's interesting, though, because if you look at polls, and we have the 250th birthday of the United States coming up, 4th of July.
8: I heard.
7: It's a big deal. There are people that are, I guess the patriotism is
8: waning,
7: more sour today than it really ever has been.
8: Fewer people call themselves patriotic. I think I saw something along those lines.
7: It was like it finds that patriotism has dipped to a quarter century low ahead of the anniversary. What do you make of that, Meghan?
9: Well, also, if you look like deep into some of the polling and data that's been done, it's much more on Democrat side. It's 90% of Democrats are not proud. And I think it's like 90% of Republicans are. So I think it's interesting. There's a political divide on this. It makes me really sad. I mean, you know, even when Obama's president and AOC is elected and all these things that I just makes my, you know, makes me my blood pressure rise. I'm still proud. I don't want to live anyplace else. I don't want to be anywhere else. I don't want to live in another country. There's still so much to be proud of in this country. And
8: we've talked about this before, Megan. I think people sometimes have difficulty separating the country with the politics.
9: I understand that. I have a friend who just became a citizen literally like a month ago.
8: Oh, wow.
9: And she had to take off of work to get her citizenship. And she's the most excited of anyone I've ever met to celebrate the 4th of July, this 4th of July. Just going crazy, buying patriotic clothes, has all these plans, is going to go into D.C. and watch all the fireworks. Just so excited. And I think the best part of this country is you can be not a citizen a month ago and then be a citizen this month, and you're the most jazz pump person to celebrate being an American. And if you become a French citizen, they don't embrace you as French.
8: Not the same.
9: If you become an American citizen, I embrace her as an American like me.
8: Agreed.
9: And we're the only country that has that kind of diversity together, where the second you're an American, we're all the same. And I think that's what makes us really special.
8: Great point.
7: Meghan McCain is joining us on KTAR. So if Kamala Harris won, we've had Democrats say, yes, I'm patriotic.
8: Probably.
7: And then you'd have the Republicans say, no, I think this country's going to crap. Is that the way it would have worked?
9: I don't know. I don't know. I would not feel not patriotic just because Vice President Harris had won. I don't think it's just about one person. And as frustrated as I've been with each presidency, and I'm certainly frustrated with the one we're at now, it's a great reminder that these things pass, that these are election cycles, and presidents and our founding fathers purposely designed it so we wouldn't have kings in power forever and for extended periods of time. And I always just know that these moments are fleeting, and I'm old enough and have been through enough election cycles. Like, you shouldn't associate America just with Trump or just with whomever, because very soon he will not be president anymore.
8: Right. We're bigger than one person.
7: Well, we'll see.
9: Yeah.
8: Well, for God's sake.
7: Well, no, I know.
9: Okay. I'll come back on the show if things shift.
7: Right. What I've always said about Donald Trump is, like, you know, I don't love him. I don't hate him. I think he's a horrible president this term. I do. Was he the worst in 2016? I don't think he was awful. But, you know, there were problems, but he wasn't as nearly diabolical as he is now.
8: Well, this is a revenge tour.
7: I mean, everything he says is a lie.
8: Yeah.
7: And so I never said that in his first presidency. Sure, he lied. So did Joe Biden. So did everybody lies. But it's come to the point now where it doesn't matter what he's talking about, whether he had tea or whether he ate. Everything is a lie. Nothing is.

0: or I wasn't sure, but from the pictures I saw, it didn't look like a lot of people were there.
1: So I have not gone, but my husband has gone, and I have a bunch of friends that have gone.
0: Okay.
1: And it's apparently like no one's there, and it's like a very sad, like, discount fair. Like, no one's going, and I guess the booze are really just embarrassing. Like, the food is like bad hot dogs under a heat lamp. We can do so much better than this. Thank God for the European tourists coming in and hyping up all the stuff about America, because if this is the best we got, I don't understand how we have fumbled this so badly. I don't understand how it was like Vanilla Ice performing, and I don't understand.
0: Wait a minute, they canceled Vanilla Ice because of the weather.
1: I know. It's really embarrassing. It really is bad. Like, that I really I don't like. And I don't think that necessarily has to do with Trump. I think it, like, just was poorly produced. I mean, maybe it has something to do with Trump. There's a lot of people who love Trump that would probably come for him. But it's really a fumble. And I just think optically looks pretty bad on the part of the administration.
0: Megan, appreciate your time. Happy Sorry that you didn't Megan. Make it out to Sedona this weekend.
1: We are going to come as soon as it's safe.
0: Yes,
1: and
0: ma'am.
1: I just thank you guys. And thank you, Gatos, for letting me text you manically to ask for, I may have asked if you could talk to a meteorologist.
0: I did.
1: My thing. So thank you very much. And I just, I love Arizona so much.
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2: Goosebumps, Bruce.
3: Yeah, look at that. Hair standing up.
2: We are on the precipice of finding out how much money we raised for St. Mary's Food Bank, how many meals will go towards Arizonans who are in need of help. And so what we've decided to do, we call it the big reveal, right? It's a big reveal.
4: It is a big reveal.
2: We've got Jerry Brown here. We've got a number of people who are volunteers at St. Mary's Food Bank. They have all come in studio.
4: Oh,
2: they're all standing behind us. They've got a couple things in their hands.
4: Yes.
2: And that is what we're going to look at in just a moment. How much money did you at home or in the car, you gave texting food to 620-620.
4: Mm-hmm.
2: So here's the deal.
4: Here's the deal.
2: Sixth annual Outspoken Against Hunger. Okay. Last year, we got $50,000 from Axon because we asked at the most inappropriate time.
4: May or may not held his head underwater, and it
2: totally
4: worked.
2: Held his head underwater. Josh Isner has been great.
4: He's fantastic.
2: This year, he gave $75,000. Said, "You guys, if you can get $75,000, I'll give you $75,000.
4: Boom, I'll match it."
2: Well, that happened rather quickly.
4: Quicker than we thought.
2: Because our first instinct was, let's raise $500,000 meals. So we blew right past it.
4: Sounds like a big number.
2: It's a big number. Blew right past it. Okay. So we're like, let's try for $1 million. How about $1 million meals? Because remember, $1 equals 5 meals at St. Mary's.
4: That's correct.
2: I don't know how they do it.
4: It's crazy.
2: But they
4: math.
2: Do it.
4: Yeah.
2: Okay. And in the midst there, we got a $10,000 check from the Thunderbirds.
4: Yeah, that was really cool.
2: So you and I are looking at each other and like, maybe we can hit $1 million. So we've got like this back kind of channel that we can look at while the donations are coming in. And probably for about 17 days, I just kept hitting refresh.
4: Yeah.
2: And refresh and refresh. And
4: it's called obsessive compulsive behavior.
2: There's no doubt about it. Put the phone down.
4: Yeah.
2: All right. So we want to give you the big reveal. We've asked you in the month of June, text food to 620-620. Give what you can. People gave $1,000. Some people gave $500. Some $250.
4: Some $100.
2: And the 12 is the one that I thought was awesome.
4: Yeah.
2: You know that was probably someone who has trouble feeding themselves, possibly.
4: That's what they could afford.
2: And if you take 12 and you multiply it times 5, you've got 60 meals that person gave to St. Mary's Food Bank.
4: That's fantastic.
2: So we went for $500,000. Then we said, forget that. We're way past it. Let's see if we can get $1 million. Are you ready?
4: Ready.
2: Are you ready? Let's do the check. And then we'll see how many meals we got.
4: We'll start with the dollar figure.
2: Dollar figure.
4: Got it.
2: $1 equals 5 meals.
4: Okay.
2: $1 equals 5 meals. All right. St. Mary's Food Bank.
4: Big reveal.
2: How much money did we raise that you are going to get? Let's turn it around. Bruce?
4: $204,123.
2: Which means...
4: Now, how many meals does that mean?
2: Let's hold that up. Go right in front there.
4: That's a huge number.
2: Keep walking, keep walking, keep walking, keep walking, keep walking, keep walking. Boom, stop. 1,020,615 meals goes to St. Mary's.
4: That's amazing.
2: Hit the million, baby. Hit the million.
4: Thank all of you. Thank you all for everyone who donated, everyone who shared it, everyone who told their friends about it, all the businesses that contributed,
2: sure.
4: And we gave them free shout-outs, all of that.
2: We did. I want to also thank Jim and LaDonna for allowing us on their show.
4: Yep.
2: Broomhead was fantastic.
4: Arizona's Evening News.
2: Becky Lynn and Joe
4: let us on.
2: Thank you guys. And so across, you know, all the shows, we were able to do this.
4: Yeah.
2: Let's get Jerry Brown in here. Let's see about this big one here.
4: Look at
2: this.
4: That's
2: the 1 million.
4: That's the million meals.
2: Where can we put that? That's going to be sick.
4: It's going to be, yeah. Well, it's going to cover your face, which I actually think might be a positive, at least for the people watching on
2: the
4: YouTube channel.
2: I think it's just fine.
4: Okay.
2: All right, there we go.
4: Jerry Brown, there you are.
2: Jerry!
4: Director of PR at St. Mary's Food Bank. You've been our contact there these last years. You've taken us on tours. We've learned so much, not only about what St. Mary's does, but I would argue more importantly, we've learned so much about the people that you serve, your neighbors, the people that we've met down there. And I think telling those stories and sharing their stories really impacts people, because I think a lot of folks say that could be me.
5: Right. And the kind of stories we told, I can breathe again.
4: Oh.
5: Things happen so fast where, you know, if you've seen me 3 years ago, you wouldn't recognize me now.
4: Right.
5: Those kinds of things, I think they really resonate with people. But I'll tell you, the people of Phoenix, whenever we ask them to do something, whenever we ask them, hey, this is what we need from you as a group, as a community, they always step up.
4: Yeah.
5: And Larry, we started this in 2021.
4: Yeah.
5: With Food Bank Fridays.
2: We did it once a week.
5: We raised $11,000 and we high-fived in the middle of the
2: studio.
5: We
2: sure did.
5: Right?
2: We sure did.
5: And it went to 20, yeah. And then it went to 40. Last year, we raised $123,000 with the match. This year, the callers brought in more money than we raised with the match last year. $125,000 in donations from folks here. You add on the $75,000 from Axon, and you get 1 million meals.
2: And I think really one of the great things about this one, obviously hitting the 1 million meals that we can give you guys, gas prices were out of control.
5: Absolutely.
2: People were strapped.
5: It's a tough time.
2: It is a tough time. And guess what?
4: Benefits were cut for a lot of folks.
2: True. And people just said, you know what? I want to feed somebody.
4: Mm-hmm.
2: I really will. Right. I'll say this, like Bruce, you know, I think that when we're done and we look back, it's going to be 1 million meals that we're able to, you know, use our
4: platform
2: and ask our audience. That's the thing that's going to stick with me when I'm done.
4: Yeah. No. And that's what's most important.
2: I mean, you're going to feed someone who hasn't had a meal. I don't think there's a better feeling.
5: No, and you talk about the holiday season, everybody gives. This is the dead of June. Drive home on the freeway right now. There's nobody here.
2: we got all the rich people that are out of town because they're all in San Diego or whatever. Yeah. Right.
5: 110 degrees, 115 degrees, June.
2: Right.
5: We had 675 people pick up the phone.
4: Yeah.
5: The average donation is about $130.
4: Yeah.
5: That $130 is 500 plus meals from each person who picked up the phone and said they want it. 30 people donated more than one time.
2: That's crazy.
4: Yeah, literally. I would see that. Right. You know, I see the text
5: that
4: comes
5: in. The last donation we got today around 1 o'clock was I called up on June 1 to start this thing and I'm going to close it.
2: Good. Wow. I didn't see that.
5: So they started with $100 and they ended with
2: $100. That's fantastic. I think that, you know, we were talking gas prices and economy and all that kind of stuff. Here's the thing. 100% of us can get behind this. Do you want to feed someone? The answer is yes if you're a Republican. The answer is yes if you're a Democrat. What? The answer is yes if you're an independent. The answer is yes if you're a senior. The answer is yes if you're 15 years old and you got a piggy bank. The answer is yes.
5: We all have our own story, whether it happened to us, somebody we know, someone in our family, somebody across the street. Everybody knows somebody.
4: Hmm.
5: And when they picked up the phone or when they grabbed their phone and texted, they were thinking about that person when they made that donation.
4: Yeah.
5: Whether it was something that their parents instilled with them, something they learned when they were in school, something they just had in them from the beginning. Everybody knows a story. Everybody knows a good reason to feed someone.
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17: From ABC News, I'm Dave Packard. On Washington, D.C.'s National Mall, crowds chanting even as they're told to evacuate due to approaching storms. Officials now saying the event for the nation's 250th birthday was reopened and visitors will be rescreened. Fireworks later after President Trump speaks on the mall, the president promising a long speech despite the heat. The fireworks show in New York City, which just finished, was one of the biggest ever. ABC's Wayne Cabot was there.
18: Bombs bursting in air over New York City, a cascade of light floating above New York like a technicolor shower. 30 colors, 85,000 shells blinking off the high windows of Lower Manhattan, shining in the eyes of little kids. Seeing this for the first time, making the adults feel like kids again in summers of a simpler time. Nothing energizes New York like fireworks on the 4th among the huddled, and in this case, extreme heat, huddled masses. Here for America at 250. Wayne Cabot, ABC News at the Brooklyn Bridge.
17: James Milne was on the way to watch the fireworks when he said the current political environment makes it harder to celebrate Independence Day.
19: A few years back, we were actually playing Frisbee while watching fireworks, and we were saying, like, and we were listening to, like, Hamilton and stuff, and we were saying, like, how patriotic we felt then, and like compared to now, it's just like it feels a lot worse.
17: It was a hot one for much of the country. Temperatures real and feels like in the triple digits at Robert Moses State Park in New York's Atlantic Coast. Michelle Messler said that the beach was the right place to be for the nation's 250th birthday.
20: 250 years, that's a big birthday. So being out and enjoying this great weather, and it's much cooler on the beach than it is inland.
17: At least 9 people were injured in a boat explosion in Chesapeake City, Maryland. Cecil County officials say 4 patients were flown to local burn centers. 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
7: KTAR News time is 7:02. I'm Anna Olp. The go evacuation status that was issued for residents near Yarnell, Arizona, which is northwest of the valley, has been downgraded to a set status. This is because the Mina fire that sparked today along Route 89A, authorities now saying forward progress on the fire has been stopped. Route 89A also has reopened in both directions after being closed earlier today near milepost 275. And a hike might not be the best holiday activity this weekend as Phoenix remains under an extreme heat watch. The Phoenix Fire Department says they have already completed 2 mountain rescues this morning on Camelback Mountain and Desert Vista Trail. They say both hikers were safely transported off the mountains and are in stable condition. And the Mesa Fire Department says an apartment fire near Dobson and Baseline Roads that displaced 2 people this morning was caused by fireworks. Authorities say they responded to multiple calls of smoke and flames around 10 a.m. to find the roof of the complex on fire before bringing it under control. The Mesa Fire and Medical Department does remind the public that fireworks can quickly ignite homes and other structures and encourages residents to be safe this holiday weekend. And for the first time in the valley, even legal fireworks come with restrictions on where you can use them. Phoenix Fire Captain Rob McCade explains on the Mike Broomhead Show.
21: 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We're a very unique city. For being the 5th largest city, our neighborhoods intertwine through mountain preserves. And I mean, we have Piestewood Peak and Camelback Mountain right in the middle of our city. That's very unique.
7: He says even consumer fireworks can be extremely dangerous in starting potential fires. To see if you'll be impacted, you can head to phoenix.gov/celebratesafely. And now for a check on traffic from the Valley Chevy Dealers Traffic Center in Tempe. We're just seeing one crash, this at the intersection of University Drive and Ash Avenue. Other than that, your main valley roadways are looking clear this afternoon. And ADOT says there are no planned freeway closures this holiday weekend. They're advising you to slow down, though, when traveling in existing construction zones and be prepared for heavy holiday traffic and delays. And KTAR weather for the valley, we are creeping up into the 110s here starting next week. Today we have a high of 106. We've got partly cloudy skies overnight tonight, a low of 86 degrees. You might even see some rain overnight tonight. We've got a chance of sprinkles. Tomorrow we have a high of 110 degrees. Looking ahead to next week, you can expect highs to start off in the around 111 on Monday. We might creep up into the teens, hitting 113. Towards the middle of the week. Right now, it is 98 degrees in Tolleson. 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I'm Anna Olp on Arizona's news station, KTAR News.
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4: It's time for Mondays with Megan.
2: I love Mondays with Megan.
4: Megan, happy Monday.
22: Happy Monday. I love Mondays with Megan, and I was asked recently how I got that gig, and I was like, I kind of just insisted on having it, and they said yes. So
4: we were bullied into it. Is that what you're saying?
2: We were happy to give it to you.
22: Thank you.
4: Great to have you with us.
22: Thank you.
2: Bruce and I, we're going to play the game that we all used to love. Remember, we played it a couple months ago. Is the Strait open or is it closed today?
22: Gosh.
2: Late as a gentleman. So,
22: what
2: a mess. I mean, I don't really know where to start. It's like, okay, we've got a deal in place, and then Trump said he's going to basically nuke them. And then that ticked off the Iranians. They made our vice president look like a dope. They left the room. So, like, where are we trying to unwind this mess? I know you've talked to a lot of insiders today. I was checking out your show. Do we still have a deal? Are we still getting out of this thing, or did we blow it?
22: The thing is, we have a deal, but it's the exact same deal, arguably worse, than the deal that was already put in place by President Obama before we went to war,
2: The
22: JCPOA. So I am not going to be sitting here and be gaslit by a bunch of different people from MAGA, you know, creator content land, that I'm somehow not believing my lying eyes that this isn't, again, the exact same thing, except arguably worse. than what President Obama had already been put into place. And I just don't know what the point of all this was then. And at the same time, I am the first person that believes that Vice President Vance will 100% be the nominee. I actually don't even think there's going to be like much of a race. I think it's just going to be over. It's a hot, hot take, but
0: hot take.
22: Circle back to me as we get closer.
0: Mark it.
22: Say Megan was maybe right. But I just don't understand why we have a vice president saying things like, we love Pakistan. I don't love Pakistan.
0: No.
22: They sheltered Osama bin Laden. They're, terrorists. They are people who sympathize with terrorists. They're, partially responsible for 9/11. Like, I don't understand what this doing, this new revisioned Middle East. I am not comfortable with that. And I don't think many Americans are. That doesn't mean spend 100,000 boots on the ground. That doesn't mean I want a forever war. It just means, hey, we don't need to go on international television and say we love our enemies that are actively trying to destroy us.
0: Yeah, I wonder if people have forgotten, Megan. No, literally, that Pakistan sheltered Osama bin Laden for, what was it, 12 years? Something like that? He was living down the street from what was effectively their West Point, the huge military.
2: Yeah, we stuck in and killed them.
0: Yeah, they're not our friends.
2: No.
0: But
22: and I don't believe Iran is either.
0: Of course not.
22: I don't believe any of these countries are. And again, that doesn't mean that I want to go to war with them. I just don't understand why we're making, vocal words of agreement and alliance to them. And at the same time, doing as much as possible to just tear apart the state of Israel. And again, we can have many conversations about Netanyahu. We can have many conversations about the war. But to sit here and say that, the country of Israel is less of an ally to the United States than Pakistan or Iran or Qatar. I am
0: crazy
22: very
0: talk.
22: Confused. And I need a lot more clarity coming out of the White House from Secretary Rubio and President Trump, because on one hand we have Vice President Vance on television saying this is the coolest, that's a direct quote, the coolest thing about doing, and it's ridiculous. I mean, really, the verbiage of it is really making me very upset, or was all weekend. And then at the same time, we have President Trump saying that if you don't do what I have to do, I will. I believe he said bomb you to hell,
0: yes,
22: and you won't even be able to get home. Those are two distinctly different messages coming out about this. It's so confusing. I don't really understand what's going on. And maybe most importantly, we have fresh polling that came out today that said only 32% of Republicans think this is a good deal.
0: Yeah, we know what 32% that is. Yeah, I got it.
22: Yes, exactly.
2: It's the ride or die MAGA supporter.
0: They were against the war until Trump told them to be for it, and they changed their minds.
22: Exactly.
0: Yeah.
22: Exactly.
0: Exactly. They have no firm beliefs of their own.
2: Meghan McCain is joining us Mondays with Megan, talking about Iran. I'm trying to figure out, I wonder if Trump knows this is such a bad deal, right? That he
0: the deal on the table.
2: Yeah, that he pulls out of it, that people are just they're eviscerating him. Trump is
0: like he's going to get embarrassed out of it.
2: Of course. Yeah. Like he's Charlie Brown and Iran is Lucy and Iran keeps taking the football and Trump keeps missing the ball.
0: Don't.
2: It's to the point where it is such a catastrophe. He looks so weak. He's yelling at Italy and all that stuff. And a lot of that's noise. But I'm like, Mr. President, this is the kind of deal you get. And by the way, he okayed it.
0: He signed it.
2: This is the type of deal you get when you send your dopey son-in-law who has no business putting a deal together with other diplomats. And what is it? Steve Witkoff, his realtor? I mean, that you send dopey people over. You're going to get a dopey deal. And we have a dopey president who said, sure, sounds good to me. Just like he did with Benjamin Netanyahu. In the situation room when he decided to go to war. Sure, let's sign it. Sounds good to me. That's where we are.
22: I think he saw poll numbers and the calendar and oil prices and said, do whatever you have to do to make this stop. And again, the problem with that is we already bombed them and entered in this engagement of war with Iran. And again, I have spent the better part of a decade raging against Obama's Iran deal, which I still thought and continue to think was horrible for the United States of America. I was against his apology tour in the Middle East. I do not believe that this is an area of the world that we can have allyship with, full stop. That is my perspective on Earth. Maybe the Republican Party is shifting right now, because if you look at social media, there's a lot of people telling me we love Pakistan and we should be all for this and we can.
0: Well, they love Russia also.
22: They love Russia too.
0: Yeah.
22: We want to ally with people that scream, death to America, death to Israel. Just if you know nothing about the Middle East, just tell me, why are we giving $300 billion in unfrozen assets to a country that is hell bent on the destruction of the West? And I just don't understand it.
0: And we removed all of their economic sanctions on day one.
2: So they have that now.
0: So they are selling their oil now.
2: And we still don't have the strait open.
0: On the open market.
2: We tried to bribe them, making billions. Bruce, we tried to bribe them. Here's 300 million, billion, sorry. Can you open the strait? Sure, we'll open it for a day. And then you know what? We're going to pull the rug right from under the president of the United States.
0: Here's something, Megan, and I wonder, you made mention of the fact that, you know, Trump's looking at poll numbers in the calendar. I think if you think the Iranians are too stupid to understand how American politics works, you do that at your own, your own peril. They know that Trump is not going to reengage in a war right before the election.
2: It's not
0: going to
2: blow
0: up. They know this.
2: Yeah.
0: They're like, he does. There's no way we're going to get to the end of the 60 days, whatever the cool, you know, the negotiating. And we're going to be literally early voting will have already started for the midterms. And they know he doesn't have the guts to do that. Mm-hmm. No way.
2: Nope.
0: No way.
2: Nope.
22: Well, it really feels like they have us over a barrel. And just an American, I feel sad and embarrassed about it in a way. I cannot remember a time in my life, maybe some parts of the Obama term. I don't like America looking weak-kneed. I don't like us being on international stage where, you know, I believe it was the president of Iran wouldn't shake hands with our vice president. And on top of everything else,
0: of one Qatar. Of the other talking points, president of Qatar.
22: Qatar, excuse me. Yeah, excuse me. Yes, no, and there's the videos all over social media.
0: Yeah, he just completely walks right by and ghosts him. It's pretty
22: and
0: obvious.
22: Then at the same time, you have Vice President Vance sitting behind the podium saying that this will ultimately be good. Excuse me, this money will go to American soybean farmers and farmers. Mm-hmm. I don't know what you're talking about.
0: Right.
22: I don't understand what you're saying. The unfrozen assets that we're giving to Iran is now helping American farmers. It just sounds like a weird talking point to say during the midterm elections.
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0: How convenient.
2: How convenient, Buc-ee's. Goodyear, Arizona blew up today.
0: Yeah.
2: Finally on the map after all these years.
0: It only took a Buc-ee's to put them on the map. Let's understand more about the mayhem. And what is a beaver nugget? And do you want to eat one of those?
2: I'm not sure I can eat a beaver nugget.
0: I'm not sure I want to either. Joining us right now, he is the outspoken weather bunny and part-time meteorologist and reporter over at Arizona's Family, Ian Schwartz. Ian!
15: What's up? What is going on, guys? I am exhausted.
0: Okay, let's talk about this. I want you to walk me through your day. What did it look like and when did it start?
15: All right. So I got up at 2:45 this morning, a little earlier than the normal 3:30, because I wanted to make sure there wasn't any traffic issues. And I wasn't exactly sure what to expect.
0: Fair. Okay.
15: I pulled into that parking lot
0: at the Buc-ee's.
15: And I was at the Buc-ee's off of Bullard and I-10. Yeah. And I was quite impressed.
0: Oh.
15: There was two lines on each side of the building. And my rough count was probably 2,000 people.
0: Stop it.
2: Oh, for Pete's sake.
15: I'm not even kidding. There was people straight up sleeping on the concrete because they'd been up for 15 whatever hours. I saw sleeping bags.
0: It's
15: I saw pillows.
0: Store.
15: I saw makeshift tents. There was campers.
0: Unreal.
15: And then
0: campers.
15: I immediately found the first person.
0: Oh, you mean the first person in line?
15: First person in line. And I said, "Oh, what time did you get here?" And he said, 4. And I thought,
0: all right.
15: Okay, I'm thinking, you know, because it was around 4. I was like, well, that's not, doesn't make sense. He said, oh, 4 the afternoon before.
0: Yeah, he'd been there since
2: 4 p.m. Sunday?
0: He'd already been there 12 hours.
15: Yes, 4 p.m. Sunday. Now, keep in mind, the parking lot didn't open until midnight. So he literally sat on Bullard and the Buc-ee Road, whatever, I don't know, Buc-ee Way.
0: Buc-ee Drive.
15: In a chair with an umbrella.
0: Oh, gosh.
15: For, you know, 12 hours.
2: I have a question.
15: To be the first one.
0: Unbelievable.
2: The weather bunny is with us. He was at the grand opening of Buc-ee's. What kind of human being does that?
0: What do you mean?
2: What kind of human being does that? Was this guy like... you know, was he a weird
0: tethered
2: guy?
0: To reality?
2: No, he's first in line.
0: Seems like a normal human.
2: Yeah,
15: I hope so. He's a physician's assistant.
0: Really?
15: So, he's a seemingly intelligent man,
0: educated in some way, shape, or form.
15: Educated guy. He said that's what he wanted his Father's Day gift to be, and so he told
0: that
15: his
2: I saw you do that interview. What are you? He doesn't even have a baby yet, right?
15: Yeah, I think his wife is pregnant. I don't know, 30 weeks. I might have the number wrong, but he basically said,
0: "He just wanted out of the house.
15: Some time. He's getting nervous for fatherhood. He's like, get me out of here. I gotta
2: get out of this. So for Father's Day, which he's almost not allowed to utilize quite yet, he decided to leave his pregnant wife at home. And go and spend at 4 p.m. throughout the whole night at Bucky's.
0: Yes.
2: That's how he wanted to spend his Father's Day, even though baby's still cooking.
0: He's practicing for the future.
15: He's cashing it in early. Maybe he might have had another child. I forgot if this was his first.
0: He probably
15: and it was funny. Like the first three guys, they would take turns sleeping. So they'd go into their car, they'd watch each other's spot, and then all that.
0: Oh, wait a minute. You got to call dibs? Like, wait a minute, that's my spot? I can go sleep?
2: I think that
0: seems like cheating.
2: I think Bucky would be ticked about that.
15: I think they had hours to form a bond together.
0: Hours.
15: And make those exceptions. But it was very orderly. They literally let what seemed like 1,000 people spill into the store all at once. There wasn't any pushing or fighting.
2: Was there a trample? Anybody get trampled? Like Black Friday used to be at
15: Walmart,
2: where you get a TV and then you kill two people on the way in.
15: The video fighting of yesteryear from Black Friday. We don't have those anymore with Amazon, you know?
0: No. Disappointing, quite
15: but
0: honestly.
15: No, everybody was behaved. Right. They were kind. I think I saw maybe a mom snap at her kid, but that would happen anywhere.
0: You come over here.
15: Yeah.
0: Quit and touching the beaver nuggets.
15: They went and did what they came there to do, and that was to shop, to buy the merch, to try the brisket, to try the 40-foot wall of beef jerky and the fudge.
0: It's a lot of beef jerky, quite honestly.
15: And the beaver nuggets.
0: Okay, let's talk beaver nuggets. Again, we're talking right now to Ian Schwartz.
15: What did you say?
0: Let's talk beaver nuggets.
2: That's never been said.
0: It's first time for everything.
15: Ian
0: Schwartz, the outspoken weather bunny. What is a beaver nugget? And did you have one?
15: Well, it's vegetarian, if you're wondering. It's not made of beaver.
0: Contains no beaver.
15: No beaver. It's beaver free.
0: Did you know Panda Express doesn't have any panda in it?
2: Listen, I wanted to know what beaver tasted like.
0: Yeah.
2: I was ready to go.
15: I was shocked too.
0: So what is in a beaver nugget?
15: So it's essentially like a corn pop, you know, the cereal corn pop.
0: Okay.
15: But it is a little harder, crunchier, I should say. It's a little more caramel and a bit sweeter. So it would be like if Corn Pops decided to kind of go into the snack market and go from a box of cereal to a bag of snacks.
2: Do you eat one? Do you eat one of those? Do you eat one?
15: Yeah, they're very they're very addictive.
0: Really?
15: I had to put. I did not eat just one. I had to put them down. I said, "Get these away from me."
2: All right, so you had a ton of beaver nuggets. That's awesome. Did you eat the brisket? Did you have some brisket?
0: Tell me about the
15: brisket. I was hanging out with the pit master. I think Colton Krolak actually interviewed the pit master.
0: I saw a picture of the pit master.
15: Yeah, so tried the brisket. They do a chopped brisket sandwich. It's a half pound of brisket, it's pretty good. Keep in mind, it's not like a barbecue shop. They are a travel center that does sell barbecue.
0: Yeah, right in the middle of the store. They just sling barbecue.
15: Yeah, people say, "Oh, I've had better barbecue." It's like, have you had better barbecue at a gas station? And I think the answer is no.
0: No, grading on a curve.
2: I have a rule. I have a rule.
0: Yeah.
2: Like, I don't eat warm food from a gas station.
0: Really?
2: No, I've never done it.
15: Really?
2: No, I've never grabbed a hot dog or... like a burrito or something.
0: I don't think we're fully, Ian, help me on this. I don't think we're fully selling what a Bucky's is to you. Because calling it a gas station, is really underselling.
2: Really?
0: It's really underselling what's going on in that place.
2: When Ian was here the last time, he said I could put the Gatos cheeks right down on the toilet.
0: Oh, yeah.
2: Because you said they had the cleanest bathrooms in the world. I don't even have to toilet paper them.
15: Exactly. I was working my way through the store. We haven't even gotten to the bathrooms, but those are immaculate. Imagine if you took a QT, a Cracker Barrel, a Walmart, and they all had a baby, and then you gave that baby anabolic steroids. That is the Bucky's.
0: Kind of nailed it. Kind of nailed it.
2: I'm giving him up for that. That is a beautiful way to put it.
0: So
2: that's fantastic.
0: Yeah, it is a travel destination. It is a cult favorite. I want to say that it started in Texas, if I remember correctly.
15: It did start in Texas.
0: Because Texans are extremely proud of their Buc-ee's.
15: Oh, they are. The owner, his name's Arch Beaver Outland, and he looks exactly like you would expect.
0: I was going to say, you nailed it.
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31: KTAR News time is 7:30. I'm Anna Olp. The go evacuation status that was issued for residents near Yarnell, Arizona, which is northwest of the valley, has been downgraded to a set status. This is because of the Mena fire that sparked today along Route 89A. Authorities now saying forward progress on the fire has been stopped. Route 89A has reopened in both directions after being closed earlier today near milepost 275. And for the first time in the valley, even legal fireworks come with restrictions on where you can use them. Phoenix Fire Captain Rob McCade explains on the Mike Broomhead Show.
32: 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For being the fifth largest city, our neighborhoods intertwine through mountain preserves. And I mean, we have Piestewood Peak and Camelback Mountain right in the middle of our city. That's very unique.
31: He says even consumer fireworks can be extremely dangerous in starting potential fires. To see if this impacts your area, you can head to phoenix.gov/celebratesafely. And now for a check on traffic from the Valley Chevy Dealers Traffic Center. We're just seeing one crash out there on the surface streets in Tempe. This is going to be at the intersection of University Drive and Ash Avenue. Other than that, most of your main valley roadways are looking clear this afternoon. And ADOT says there are no planned freeway closures this holiday weekend. They do advise you, though, to slow down when traveling in existing construction zones and be prepared for heavy holiday traffic. And KTAR weather for the Valley, we are stepping up into the 110s pretty soon, starting this week. Overnight tonight, we have a low of 86 degrees. We do have some chance of some rain overnight tonight, chance of sprinkles. Tomorrow, we have a high of 110 degrees. Looking ahead to the rest of next week, you can expect highs in the 110s, unfortunately, starting off with a high of 111 on Monday, and then we're going to be hitting a high of 113 towards the middle of the week. Right now, it is 99 degrees in Phoenix. 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I'm Anna Olp on Arizona's news station, KTAR.
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2: I feel like everybody listening right now is tired.
0: What do you mean?
2: Well, they were in line today at Buc-ee's. And
0: everybody was in line like at Buc-ee's.
2: 75,000 people went there today. Well, they've
0: overdosed on brisket.
2: You had a lot of
0: beef jerky.
2: What's the temperature, Becky Lynn? Because, you know, is it 110 yet?
0: 102 maybe?
26: It was 110. Okay. Let's see. No, I'm sorry. Okay. 109 is 109. What we've been up to. It's 108 right now.
2: 108. You had some brisket. You know, that's nap time. I mean, that for me, kinda, that's a nap right. thing.
0: Yeah, mm-hmm. yeah. Then in the Buc-ee's, you're like in a meat coma.
2: You go over to like the, don't they have a fudge wall? All that stuff.
0: There's a lot of snacks do, there.
2: Yeah. Buc-ee's was off the hook in Goodyear today. Yeah. It put Goodyear on the map.
0: Okay.
2: Maybe yeah. the most popular place to go in Arizona right now is Goodyear, Arizona.
0: Yeah, I think they got more people showed up at the Buc-ee's than showed up at the Grand Canyon today. 75,000 people were expected in and around the Buc-ee's when it opened this morning. There were thousands of people who camped out so they could be the first person into a gas station.
2: And
0: I'm downplaying it. I'm sorry.
2: I must know what a beaver nugget is.
0: Yeah.
2: I must know.
0: Okay.
2: I must know. KTAR reporter Colton Krolak is joining us now. KTAR.
0: Colton!
7: Whoa!
0: You're watching on the KTAR YouTube channel.
7: Yeah, we got beaver nuggets right here.
0: Why aren't they here at the station?
7: I don't know if they're going to last the night, though, Gatos. Otherwise, I might bring in some for you tomorrow.
2: So we'll see. A beaver nugget comes in a bag, like a bag of chips.
7: I was shocked for some reason. I was expecting it to be like near the the deli, like the barbecue section. Yeah. I wasn't really sure what they were. Right. And then I was just strolling past one of the counters and I saw it and I'm like, that's what it is. Like, it was kind of shocking, but they're really good.
2: All right. Yeah. All right. So who put you on this job today? You had to go at what time to a Goodyear and you had to go to Buc-ee's. You witnessed the whole grand opening. Mm-hmm. What time did you get there today?
7: Yeah, so, well, I always start at 4 a.m. because I'm on the morning show, obviously, but I got there at 4 a.m. and, you know, had to wake up a little bit earlier just to make sure to deal with the traffic and all that was out there, but the line was wrapped around the entire building on both sides because there's two entrances to it, just tons and tons of people. Spoke to some that were there since 9:30 the night before. I think one person was even there like around 5 or something like that the night before. So it was people were really excited about it, but man, a lot of dedication.
0: Yeah. Now I have a question. I'm assuming you got a chance to talk to some of these people. Were they familiar with Buc-ee's? Were they like Texans or whatever? And it reminds them of home, or they're brand new, never set foot.
2: There were people that were there with Buc-ee's tattoos.
0: Okay. Well, they obviously know what's going on.
7: There was a pretty good mix. I'd say one of the groups that I talked to, they had been to the one in Texas and really liked it. They lived here in the Valley, but they obviously had that experience and were really, really excited that it was coming to the community. And then had one gentleman I spoke to who was actually the very first person to buy anything in the Buc-ee's. He was very excited about that. Came running up to me actually right after he did it. and he drove from L.A. to get here because he's a truck driver.
0: Okay.
7: And when he's on the job, he never gets to go. So he drove 6.5 hours to the Valley just to go to the Buc-ee's opening so he could actually go inside and buy some stuff. So a little bit of a mix.
0: Yeah.
2: Okay. I'm worried about that guy.
0: Worried about Sabina.
2: I'm very worried. Colton Krolak is joining us, our KTAR reporter. You hear him mostly in the mornings. Hey, you should really come to this show.
0: You could sleep
2: you
0: in.
2: You shouldn't have to sleep until else. You could sleep
7: I'm
2: in.
7: I'm down
2: until
7: for a bidding war if you guys want to, you know, fight for my affection.
0: Okay. Hey, can you describe to the layperson, the person who's listening going, first off, I have no idea what you guys are talking about. The hell is a Buc-ee's?
2: Right.
0: Why would I go to Goodyear? Why would I stand in line, for God's sakes? Describe Buc-ee's to the uninitiated.
7: Yeah, not so much a travel center as an experience is how I would put it. I mean, it was it's just one of those things you got to see to kind of understand. I mean, it's a lot more just about the overall experience of it. You know, there's maybe certain gas stations that we choose because you just like the vibe of it more. And I think that's probably what this is trying to do. They really focus, at least from what I was told, the quality of it. They really focus on the clean bathrooms and then just the overall experience. I mean, it's like a Walmart more than a gas station. You go in and it's gigantic. I mean, there's a dessert station, like sweet treat set station. There's a clothing section. There's the brisket. Then there's like the convenience store section. So it's got it all. And then on the outside, you know, what it is, the travel center, there's 120 gas pumps. So hopefully you'll never be waiting in line for one of those 120 gas pumps. And then you go to the bathrooms, which they're very proud of, the clean bathrooms.
0: Can you,
7: and it's huge. The restroom is gigantic.
0: But they are very proud. They claim to have the cleanest bathrooms. Can you attest to how clean the bathroom is?
2: You're asking him about his bathroom habits?
0: I am, right this second.
2: Okay.
7: I can attest to this. Very, very huge, clean. Obviously, it's a brand new building, so Fair. It's kind of hard for me to tell you too much about that. But it looked really nice.
2: It looked nice. How many urinals and how many toilets do we have in that thing?
0: Oh, is it 120 like gas pumps? Do I never have to wait in line at a urinal?
2: Is it like a Cardinals game? You know,
7: roughly
2: like
7: the same number of urinals. No, I'm just kidding. But there's probably. I don't want to guess too much, but like 2 or 3 dozen urinals, dozen urinals, and then a bunch of stalls. No, it was really a fancy restroom.
2: I'd love to have a urinal in my house.
0: Really?
2: Oh, yeah. You put ice in it and then you get to pee all over. It'd be fantastic.
0: Yeah. We need to get like you to aim higher.
2: Well,
7: see, this is why I'm staying on the morning show.
0: I was going to say, you're not helping pull Colton over to the dark side.
2: If you aim higher, you might miss the urinal.
0: There is, or the ice. Yeah, you could certainly do that.
2: Hey, what does a beaver nugget actually taste like?
0: Oh, good. You held up the package a minute ago. It's a bag.
7: So it kind of tastes like caramel popcorn a little bit.
2: It looks like, yeah.
7: It's a corn puff, but it's like a crunchy puff, and then you can taste like the brown sugar sweetness.

0: at Bucky's. Colton Krolak is joining us.
1: Other than the first guy in
0: line.
1: He
0: was at Bucky's bright and early today.
2: The number of full beaver costumes was impressive. I mean, I don't know.
0: Come on!
3: You just don't see that many beavers.
0: What?
3: Unbelievable.
2: There were more than you would think. It wasn't one or two.
1: I would think.
0: Wait, people were outside in 100-degree weather in a beaver costume?
2: Absolutely. I mean, I was there in the morning, saw a few, and then I had to go out, do my whole reporting thing outside, and then came back in, and there was even more. So it was all day. There were just tons of beaver costumes.
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5: Face off. Let's see who's facing off today. We've got Stephen Richer, former Maricopa County recorder. Stephen, how are you?
6: I'm great. I went to a World Cup game and it was awesome.
5: You went to a World Cup game?
6: Yeah, I went to one in San Francisco to see my two most favorite countries, Algeria and Jordan.
7: Who are you rooting for?
6: I was rooting to have a good time. And at first it was Jordan because they scored the first goal.
5: Okay.
6: And then Algeria was taken over. I was in a USA shirt.
8: Though. Okay, good for you.
5: Yeah.
8: Okay.
5: Richard's got World Cup fever. We've also got
7: Jordan.
5: Michelle Ugenti-Rita, the former Arizona State Senator. Michelle, how are you?
9: Very good. Happy to be here again.
5: Have you been to a World Cup game?
9: No.
5: Okay.
9: On purpose.
6: Are you going to poo-poo that already?
5: That's hot.
9: Hey,
5: we had Rob Schneider.
9: I'm the man here.
5: We had Rob Schneider, SNL fame, scheduled today to join us on the face-off scheduling issue. Hopefully we can do it again somewhere down
9: that's
5: the line.
9: What he said, yeah.
5: So let's go with Richer and Ugenti-Rita, and let's start with the war. Is there anyone in this room that can say the United States got a good deal?
6: Well, in fairness, we don't know what the final deal will
7: be. We're in the negotiation phase.
6: Yeah, we have
7: right?
6: a,
7: 60
6: we have a
7: days
6: plan
7: or whatever.
6: For a plan. Mm-hmm.
7: Of a plan.
5: But in all fairness, we do know there is the memo.
9: Yeah.
5: It is out there. It is public.
7: We have removed sanctions.
9: We have.
7: They are selling their oil on the
9: Strait will be open.
7: Global market.
5: Okay.
6: If this was the Obama administration, some of these same Republicans would be calling it almost a betrayal of the office.
7: Of course.
6: Disloyalty, complete dishonor. I mean, the amount of money that the Obama administration unfroze pales in comparison to what we're talking about now.
7: Pittance.
6: And our great victory is that we have a younger Ayatollah and we have a Strait of Hormuz that's open that wasn't previously open.
5: Michelle,
9: I
5: know you support the president.
9: I do.
5: Is there something in this deal? This is a rotten
7: deal. This is
5: deal.
7: The best surrender we've had. This is the most bigly surrender of all time.
5: I'm just trying to...
9: I mean, we've talked about this for so many episodes.
7: It's been going on forever.
6: But the money is new. The money
9: so
6: is
9: he's
6: crazy.
9: He's unfreezing it.
5: Right.
6: But I will read you a quote from J.D. Vance. Money is fungible, and many of the dollars we sent to Iran are being used to now kill innocent people. This was 2023 talking about the Obama administration. Is the money still fungible?
7: And that was $12 billion, right?
9: That was a lot less. They have to agree to the sanctions. They are going to be monitored, and we're not going to have a nuclear war.
6: It sounds pretty similar to the JCPOA agreement.
7: But now with more money.
9: They're different.
6: With more money.
7: How are they different?
9: This is a letter. This is setting up the ground game and the framework for additional negotiations. It's leaning into diplomacy, which you guys all want. It's avoiding more war. You don't like that?
6: You can look me in the eye with a straight face and say, if a different president had made this deal, I would be okay
9: with it. Obama sent them a pallet of money.
6: We're talking
7: their money.
6: Way more
7: their money.
6: It was frozen assets.
9: And he's unfreezing
7: it was their money.
9: Assets.
7: Well, that's what the money Obama did. It was their money. How is it different?
9: Which one do you
7: want? How frozen assets different?
9: They're very different. Sending a pallet of money and unfreezing their assets are different.
6: Okay,
9: let me ask you this. then what do you want? Do you want to go back to war?
6: No, I would say at this point, we probably shouldn't have gotten involved, which makes me really sad. Because
7: just take
6: the L and move on. I was very sympathetic to our task force if we had a clear and present danger.
9: I know you're sympathetic to terrorists. I know, it's been clear.
6: No, I was sympathetic to the Iranian, the U.S. involvement in Iran. No, absolutely not.
9: Well, then
6: Michelle,
9: what are we supposed to do
6: I'm about as raw pro-Israel as you can get. I believe that Iran was a existential danger. I don't think we neutralized that existential danger. If we did neutralize them, then we'd be negotiating on much better terms than this utter capitulation.
9: No nuclear weapons is not an utter. No nuclear weapons is not an utter.
6: They weren't supposed to have nukes before.
9: No nuclear weapons is not an utter failure. I mean, look, what I like about
6: have we destroyed the nukes? Because a year ago we bombed Iran in Operation Midnight Hammer.
7: Totally obliterated.
6: And we said we totally obliterated them.
9: I am so glad that you're not in charge, because capitulating and not doing anything, he has finally stood up for America. He has pushed back. No, he's pushed back. He is. Pushed back on a murderous regime. He has
6: agreed.
9: Nobody else has in 40 years. And if you talk to the Iranian people, they have welcomed America's involvement.
6: Well, the Iranian people have been slaughtered.
7: 100%.
9: Pushed off buildings.
7: Yes.
9: Raped. Torture?
7: And they're not a part of the agreement whatsoever. They're not even mentioned.
9: They probably would want more.
6: You said if I were in power, you're glad I'm not in power.
9: Yes.
6: I can tell you $300 billion wouldn't be unfrozen that can be used to finance Hezbollah terrorism that goes on today or any of the other terrorist cells throughout the region. And so just giving Iran this and look, if there was a real danger to the United States or to our allies, then finish the job. But let us know what it was.
9: Because you're right. I've been on here many times saying finish the job. I agree. You can't negotiate with these terrorists.
7: Right.
6: How many hundreds of thousands of American troops are you willing to sacrifice?
9: He is trying to be diplomatic, and I'm leaning into that, which is what
7: you think this is diplomacy.
9: I do. What is it?
7: Okay. It's stupidity. Right,
5: hang on. This is the face off.
9: You just hate Trump.
5: It's the face off.
7: No, I hate stupid people. I give you that. I hate rapists. I hate that. Yeah.
5: Okay, hang on. This is the face off. We got Stephen Richer. We got Michelle Eugenti Rita. Listen, I've been pretty clear from the very beginning about going in and trying to, you know, dismantle their nukes if we could ever do it, if we could have regime change, if we could ever do it, if we could ever help the Iranian people. You know, the Strait of Hormuz has been a disaster. The whole thing from the very beginning has been horrible.
7: Yeah, we got dog walked by
5: Israel.
7: Hang on.
5: Let's move to one other thing. Can we at least, and I'm trying here, can we at least give Trump a little bit of credit to say, and I don't know what happens behind closed doors. I'm sure he thinks we've won this thing.
7: Oh, yeah.
5: But at least,
7: he's surrounded by people that told him it's the biggest win ever.
5: But at least to say, I'm going to do now whatever I have to do to get out of this, because maybe he does know it's a mess. And isn't that...
7: I think he lost interest. He doesn't care anymore.
5: That's fine.
7: Yeah.
5: But what I'm trying to say is, you know, because I don't support the president on Iran. I think he blew it. I think he lost the war. But is there an ounce of, hey, at least... he's not continuing with it, and he's just going to sign a deal and get the hell out.
6: I think that's a rational statement, and if you are throwing bad money or good money after bad, then I guess cut your losses. That being said, $300 billion of Iranian money unfrozen is a tough
7: But is the argument that this is the best bad deal you could get?
6: Maybe so, but I'm still of a mind of Vice President Pence in saying that I hope this isn't the final deal.
5: All right, I got another question. I want the panel, and Bruce, I want you to answer it too. Would you rather have Trump finish it? And I don't know what that looks like or if we can do it. Would you rather have him say, you know what? I know everything is the way it is. Let's go and full court press on Iran right now. Forget this deal. Full court press. We're going to do everything that I said we were going to do at the beginning. Would you rather have that, or would you rather have this bad deal?
6: If nukes were imminent, threatening the United States or European allies or Israel, then I would say, go do what you must, but be honest about it.
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16: From ABC News, I'm Dave Packer. In Washington, D.C., President Trump speaking Saturday evening ahead of the Freedom 250 fireworks show. Earlier, aircraft from NASA and the United States Coast Guard kicking off the military flyovers. Events on the Mall were evacuated for a time due to severe weather. The feels-like temperature in D.C. Saturday peaking at 110 degrees. In New York City, visitors gathered at New York's Intrepid Museum to mark the 4th with military vehicles, demonstrations, and a patriotic flyover over the city's harbor. Military jets flying in formation past the Statue of Liberty and One World Trade Center, leaving red, white, and blue smoke trails across the skyline. New Yorker Victor Lima watching it all.
17: It feels really good. We got to show support to our troops, law enforcement, everything. And we're really proud to be here in the U.S.
16: It was hot up and down the original 13 colonies. Days of extreme heat in the Northeast sparking thunderstorms. Boston's July 4th celebration had to be evacuated briefly. Those who made it out for the event are still celebrating.
18: It's my bucket list thing. Go to the 4th of July to Boston.
16: A pilot on a Delta Airlines flight reported the plane may have been struck by a firework as they were approaching the runway at Chicago's Midway Airport earlier on Saturday evening.
19: Tower, we just had a firework at our plane, Delta 1076. We're continuing.
16: The Delta pilot said that the plane would need to be inspected at the gate. Kyiv's 335-foot Mother Ukraine monument was illuminated in the colors of the U.S. flag Friday to mark the 250th anniversary of American independence. The event, organized by the American Chamber of Commerce in Ukraine as part of the U.S. Embassy's Freedom 250 celebrations. Chamber President Andy Hunter said Ukraine understands America's fight for freedom.
12: the American Chamber of Commerce. We are here illuminating this beautiful monument, this female, a symbol also like the Statue of Liberty in New York.
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20: KTAR News time is 8:02. I'm Anna Ulp. The Phoenix Fire Department right now is responding to 7 different fire calls. And earlier this morning, the Mesa Fire Department says an apartment fire near Dobson and Baseline Roads that displaced 2 people was caused by fireworks. Authorities say they responded to multiple calls of smoke and flames around 10 a.m. to find the roof of the complex on fire before bringing it under control. The Mesa Fire and Medical Department reminds the public that fireworks can quickly ignite homes and other structures and encourages residents to be safe. And for the first time in the valley, even legal fireworks come with restrictions on where you can use them. Phoenix Fire Captain Rob McCain explains on the Mike Broomhead Show.
21: You think about Phoenix, right? We're a very unique city. For being the 5th largest city, our neighborhoods intertwine through mountain preserves. And I mean, we have Piestewa Peak and Camelback Mountain right in the middle of our city. That's very unique.
20: He says even consumer fireworks can be extremely dangerous in starting potential fires. To see if your area is impacted, you can head to phoenix.gov/celebratesafely. And the go evacuation status that was issued for residents near Yarnell, Arizona, which is northwest of the valley, has been downgraded to a set status. This is because of the Mena fire that sparked today along Route 89A. Authorities now saying forward progress on that fire has been stopped. Route 89A also has reopened in both directions after being closed earlier today near milepost 275. And a hike might not be the best holiday activity this weekend as Phoenix remains under an extreme heat watch. The Phoenix Fire Department says they've already completed 2 mountain rescues today on Camelback Mountain and Desert Vista Trail. They say both hikers were safely transported off the mountains and are in stable condition. And now for a check on traffic from the Valley Chevy Dealers Traffic Center. We're really only seeing one surface street crash out there right now in downtown Phoenix. We're seeing a crash at the intersection of 7th Avenue and West Jefferson Street. And it does look like there's actually one more crash to the south of that at the intersection of Broadway Road and South Central Avenue. But ADOT says there are no planned freeway closures this holiday weekend, although they do advise drivers to slow down when traveling in existing construction zones and be prepared for heavy holiday traffic. KTAR weather for the valley. We are stepping up to the 110s looking into next week. Tonight, we have a low of 86 degrees with a chance of rain. We might see some sprinkles overnight tonight. Tomorrow, we have a high of 110 degrees. Looking ahead to next week, you can expect highs in the 110s starting off with a high of 111 degrees on Monday and then hitting 113 towards the middle of the week. Right now, it's 98 degrees in Mesa. 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I'm Anna Ulp on Arizona's news station, KT.
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29: Before we get to the World Cup, which we're going to get to, because that's way more exciting than what is going on in a lot of other places, because all the other places are confusing. Case in point, I'm not familiar with how, I mean, I used to be familiar with like how ceasefires work and things of that nature, but that was before we continued to fire on them and they fired on us, and then they don't have anything, but then they still have a lot of stuff. I'm what?
0: the U.S. and Iran escalating threats and attacks. Tehran says it targeted U.S. military sites in Kuwait and Bahrain, warning American bases in the region will be experiencing hell during these days.
29: Okay, so, but I thought, didn't we, wait, what? Is there or is there not a ceasefire? Is that still happening? Are they going to talk? Are they not talking? All of this stuff is confusing me. I think it confuses a lot of you. Here's what you need to know. Whatever happens, happens. That's it. Move on. You let us know when you think that you've solved this problem that you created, and we'll go from there. There is nothing else that you or I or anybody can do, and pontificating on it is become a waste of time. That's the reality of it. Let them figure it out. Either it's going to happen or it's not going to happen. All I know is
1: it's time to talk World Cup.
2: A ball! Oh, how about that?
3: Or a Pereira hit by Jimenez! Oh, what a goal! What of the greats!
4: Giroud right across to Marco Tardini!
6: We haven't been able to control the play in midfield the way that Maradona has been able to do.
7: Tola Montiel can win the World Cup for Argentina with this kick. Yes!
29: So yesterday it started the thing. This is it. It's one and done. Win and you go on. Lose and you go home. It is that simple. And yesterday, Canada, who failed to do what they needed to do in Canada, hence the reason why they were playing in Los Angeles yesterday, did what they needed to do.
9: A lovely time to score a goal with your Canadian Schaffelberg. Play by Ocon. And the strike from Isak.
24: When I shot, I told that everybody shot with me. Everybody put a little bit of power on it, and it went to the back of the net, so I'm very happy.
29: They got a win, which was phenomenal for them. They move on. We play Wednesday. I'm going to break that down for us coming up here on Wednesday. But this is where, you know, you would talk about the business end of stuff, right? Because you'll see guys get rested. I mean, one of the reasons Canada is playing in the United States rather than Canada is the fact that their best player, Alphonso Davies, has a hamstring issue. They probably could have played him in at least the last game, but they got through. He's a difference maker. There's no doubt about that. 100% a difference maker. And I'll tell you who else was a difference maker is the coach. So the coach of the Canadian team is an American, Jesse Marsh. And he is outspoken. He is loud. He is braggadocious. And he is leading the charge for Canada in a major, major way.
9: In the final game, beating South Korea. To the last 16 of the FIFA World Cup for the very first time.
26: You went after it, point after point, moment after moment. You are Canadian heroes.
29: And Canada, like a lot of the world, they're not used to the brash. You know, let's talk about the brashness of Americans. Yeah, there's a lot of that. There's no doubt. There's also a lot of other places around the world that you go and they have no brashness. They have no confidence or belief that they can do or be anything. That's why we've embraced Ibrahimovic so much. That's why America loves him. If you've not watched him, he is brilliant on Fox and all the coverage. He's a Swedish guy who talks about himself in the third person. I mean, he's brilliant. He doesn't get the same kind of love in Europe. He's kind of, you know, the way they look at him. Jesse Marsh has delivered for Canada with his brashness and stuff and his overconfidence, as some people say. And you need that in a tournament like this. It's like now with the, you know, people are asking the question about America and can they win this thing? Well, we're here. Yeah, I think we have a shot. Do I think that we're going to? No, I think France is going to. I told you guys that. That being said, anything on any given day can happen. Do you believe in miracles? I love that commercial. It's the best commercial I've seen in a long time. If you've not seen it, it's a commercial. It's a beer commercial. And these guys are arguing in, you know, is it just a bar, like a dive bar setting on whether or not we can win the World Cup? And you have Mike Ruzioni sitting next to these guys and they go, you guys don't believe in miracles? And they kind of look and he gets up and walks away. Of course, we believe in that. Not a lot of other countries do. He's trying to instill that into them. And they're kind of the Canadians, you know how they are. They're a little taken back by his brashness and the way that he acts. That's okay. Do it. Be who you need to be. I love it. And do I think we can win this? I think we're going to win one sooner rather than later. Is it this year? Probably not. Do I think we'll win it in the next couple? I think we got a damn good chance. And we have that belief. Other nations don't have that. It is amazing. It is. And I'm not just talking about sports. I'm just talking about everything. They don't have that. And that's why when you see all of these people come here and they're embracing America because they're seeing what America is, the beauty of America, they're embracing the ideas. They're looking around going, oh my God, look at all the stuff. Look at what they have. Look at how amazing this place is. I love that. I love that. But what do you have? And it's become political, too, even for us here at home.
5: But what I like the most about the World Cup is 98% of America is into it. And the 2% that isn't, I could do without. Like 1% of it is the most annoying conservatives in the world who are scared of anything they don't understand. All right? They are scared of cities, science, and soccer. All right?
29: Dude is not lying right there. He is not lying at all. The stuff I get every day is hilarious.
8: Communist. You're a commie. Soccer's a communist sport. It's stupid.
29: And I just laugh. I laugh at that all the time. And I finally ask people all the time, what are you scared of? Go look at the numbers. Go look at the numbers here. In 94, it was an anomaly. We're hosting the biggest thing in the world. We're not quite sure what it was. It's not that way now. This is something real. You don't like it. You feel uncomfortable because, like everything else, it's something new and it's not what you're used to, right? So it makes you uncomfortable. Then on the other side, you have this.
5: And then the other remaining 1% is the most annoying liberals on the planet who hate fun. They have never seen a good time that they're not trying to ruin. How can I bring the vibes down here? And you see it online. You say, I don't know how I feel about everyone wearing the red, white, and blue. Would you relax, all right? It's a soccer jersey. I'm not voting for him for a third term, all right? These are not connected. This is the World Cup 2026. It is not connected to January 6th, I promise. 3 goals is a hat trick, not a MAGA hat trick. Relax.
29: No, oh, I love that. And there, you see so many of those people. You see people who are Democrats who are upset because Europeans are coming here and they're loving America. They're seeing all that America has. And yes, a lot of it is the gluttony. Let's not pretend it's not. But it's not just that. It is the way that we live our lives. It is the amenities day to day that other places, even first world places, for them, that is something that's a bit more than they're used to. Air conditioning, we're going to get into that in a little bit. That's the beauty of what our country is. But it's because of us. And this game is showing the world that. And I love that. Like I said, later on, I'm going to break down this week, the games, the brackets, because some of these games, including starting today with what we have, is just incredible. Incredible. Meanwhile, quickly, Venezuela, what is going on there?
10: This morning, time is running out for any survivors buried underneath rubble in Venezuela. 140 search dogs from 21 countries working night and day to find those trapped. New video shows a mother and her 18-day-old newborn pulled from underneath what remained of their apartment building in La Guaira after being trapped for 32 hours.
29: Yes. Look, we're not going to know the real damage. for weeks and months. The amount of places that have been damaged and destroyed is into 60 to 70,000 buildings. It is, you know, we joke about nature messing you up, right? Because some of it's hilarious, nature messing you up because people do stupid things with nature and then they get bit and something happens. We laugh. This was nature showing nature, hey, do what I want. But we're there, us, America, because that's what we do. That's who we are. 323-538-2423 at Chad Benson Show is your X, your Insta. A lot of stuff to get to. What's going on in Europe when it comes to air conditioning? Wait till you hear this. Also, SCOTUS. Jim Kennedy, Kennedy Institute of Public Policy Research, going to join the show. So many things today. Bulwark Capital. Let me tell you something. AI. Are you worried about it? Like the bubble bursting. It's possible. Young Washington. I want you guys to see it. It's amazing. Starring the likes of Andy Serkis, Ben Kingsley, and yes, Kelsey Grammer. Here's a great thing. Right now, Angel Studios, they gave you Jesus Revolution. 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
1: The heat is coming. It's coming big for a lot of people this week. Globally, it has been crushing, folks.
2: Heat alerts have been issued for more than 100 million Americans from Kansas to Massachusetts. But as the U.S. heats up, Western Europe is cooling down after a week of record-breaking heat. Officials in France saying at least 1,000 deaths were reported during one of the worst heat waves on record.
1: Now, this week, we are going to feel it. The heat dome for a lot of us nationwide, triple digits, it's going to be nasty.
3: Could have multiple days above the 100-degree mark just west of New York City, well into the 90s, maybe approaching the century mark, even in Central Park. It hasn't got up to 100 in Central Park since way back in 2012, so nearly 14 years. Actually increasing confidence that even in the city, this heat wave will last right through the 4th of July.
1: But the debate is on globally about air conditioning. And in France, this last week, the debate has been very, very big. In fact, it has become so big, it's become a political issue.
4: France is arguing over something many people wouldn't think twice about: air conditioning. AC isn't a given across much of Europe, which is currently sweltering through a heat wave. Here in France, many schools, hospitals, and homes don't have it. And that's become the focus of a fierce debate. Is it a central protection against extreme heat or an indulgence the planet cannot afford?
5: I think I don't need it because I'm young and I can survive this kind of event. It's not a big deal.
6: It's not a solution. It's going to help to people feel good, but it's not going to help the environment.
7: I don't think it's a good thing for planets.
4: With France battling record temperatures and parts of the country grinding to a halt, now the debate on how to stay cool is heating up too, turning air conditioning into a political issue ahead of next year's presidential election.
1: Yes, and I'm a big fan of the AC. Not going to lie to you. Massive fan of AC. I'm a huge fan of it. We are expecting triple digits this week on top of that humidity. It is going to be nasty. Now, if this was something that was 3-4 days, maybe you could go, okay, I can get by without it. But for us, and depending on where you live in the world, it's insane. It is. And if we have the chance to use it, why not? Technology's getting better. We're still, but we're destroying the planet. We hear that all the freaking time. And when I hear this entire, like, the planet's never been this warm, I go back. There was a 200-year period in the medieval times where it was called the medieval warm, where the warmth was unexplained, out of nowhere. What was it? Do you think it was air conditioning? It was not. It was dinosaur farts. What do you think? What do you keep your air conditioner at? Let me know. 323-538-2423 at Chad Benson Show. That is your X, your Insta, your YouTube, and all the other things right here at the Chad Benson Show. Something else that will be hot in America: birthright citizenship, any day now. So, as you guys know, SCOTUS releases inch by inch their stuff. And there's still a couple things out there, but obviously the biggest to me is birthright citizenship. When will that come? Well, seeing as they're probably going to get out of town in the next day or two, it's coming in the next day or two because that's when the session is over. If I had to put money down today, I believe they uphold the law as far as if you're born here, you're an American, period. Regardless of how your mom and dad got here, if you were born here, you are an American. Now, there's some other stuff that's out there still. Tariffs, wide-ranging tariffs under the Emergency Powers Act. That's a big one that's still out there. But everybody's looking at the birthright as the thing. So by custom, it finishes all of its work by July 4th. So most people are probably going to be off on Friday. So if it was me, that's when I would release it and then head off to the Hamptons, because it's just in time for them to have their conversation when it comes to the Sunday shows. So this will be interesting. It's coming soon, and it too will be hot. Coming up, Jim Kennedy, Kennedy Institute of Public Policy Research, Chad Benson Show.
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13: ABC News, I'm Dave Packer. In Washington, D.C., President Trump speaking Saturday evening ahead of the Freedom 250 fireworks show. Events on the Mall were evacuated for a time due to severe weather, but the president Saturday night saying,
14: "They did the right thing. They saw lightning and I said, there's no way if we have to speak in front of one person at 4 o'clock in the morning, I'm going to be here. There's no way we can be deterred."
13: Earlier, military flyovers in D.C., more military jets in New York. They flew in formation past the Statue of Liberty and One World Trade Center, leaving red, white, and blue smoke trails across the skyline. And a fireworks show on the Two Rivers, finishing the festivities. A pilot on a Delta Airlines flight reported that the plane may have been struck by a firework as they were approaching the runway at Chicago's Midway Airport. And it was hot up and down the original 13 colonies, days of extreme heat in the Northeast, sparking some of those thunderstorms. This is ABC News.
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1: Now it's time for Midterm Mondays, where we break down the biggest races from the midterms. Who will control the House? Who will control the Senate? We discuss with Jim Kennedy. Midterm Mondays.
2: It's that time of the week. Monday, we talk to our good buddy Jim Kennedy of the Kennedy Institute of Public Policy Research. We talk about midterms because it's Midterm Monday. First, Jim, we only got one this week, and that would be in the great state of
3: Colorado. And I remember Colorado when it used to be a red state. That's how old I am. And unfortunately, it has now become a fairly blue state, a reliably blue state. And they are going to be having their both their governors primary and for various congressional districts. It's pretty much turning out to be, like I said, like California, where whoever on that side of the fence wins the primary is going to probably win that. There are no outstanding, I will double check Midterm Monday, but there are no outstanding House races that are deemed to be battleground races as far as we have a couple battleground races. We have Colorado 3rd, 5th, and 8th, and the 8th is a true toss-up race with a couple of candidates in there, and that's a seat that's been basically a flip-flopper between Republicans and Democrats, currently held by a Republican, but in the last two elections, it's only been a half point between the two of them. So that is something that will be one to watch in Colorado 8, because I'm sure the Democrats are going to be coming hard for that, with Republican only won by 0.6 of a point in 2024. And the other two, while they are, while they're considered them battleground, they are still likely, if that is an R+9 seat in CO3 and CO5 is R+16. So that doesn't really seem to be one, that'll really be at risk. But those are kind of Chad, those are the races that need to be watched, especially the Colorado 3rd. Because, if we are seeing some sort of a blue wave developing over the summer into the fall when we get into the general, those are the kind of races that will start narrowing down to, instead of like +9, they'll be narrowing down to, +3, +4, or may even go toss up. And those are the ones that, that need to be watched for determining how strong are the Democrats doing when it comes down to the general in the battle for the House.
2: Talking to Jim Kennedy, Kennedy Institute of Public Policy Research. Now, Jim, as we were touching on just briefly before we came on the air, this is it for another month. We don't have anything in July because we were talking about the fact it's the most probably vacation-y time of the year that people have where they're not at home compared to staying at home and enjoying the holidays. This is when people are gone. So we don't have nothing really till August.
3: Correct. I believe it's the 4th of August will be the next set of primaries. So yeah, the whole month of July is quiet for the primaries. I think you pretty well nailed it right there with the vacation part. They don't want to try to hold, those. They will go through about the first week of September, and then we will start jumping into the general, which is kind of interesting because you would think they would have these all wrapped up by the end of August because, the traditional start of the campaign season for the general election is going to be usually right around Labor Day because you basically then got 60 days to run through the through to the general in the first week of November, November 3rd this year. For the general, but you generally, once you get past Labor Day is when you get that start. So you'd think all of the primaries would be wrapped up. In this case, you got one or two more primaries that are in the first week of September, and then we'll basically be going into the general. So those guys won't get too much of a lag there. They'll be jumping right from the primary right into the general. So that'll be, those will certainly be hectic races.
2: Talking to Jim Kennedy, Kennedy Institute of Public Policy Research. Jim, the good news is California is finally officially pretty much they're done counting. Am I correct? At least in Los Angeles,
3: LA County was officially finished counting on Friday. Hallelujah. I'm not sure if they threw a party and gave everybody Monday off or something because that is the kind of thing you do in California. But yes, they are done, though. Don't forget, the state has until July 10th. Like I said, after we celebrate the 250th anniversary of this nation, of our Declaration of Independence, they will still not officially have the results down from the June 2nd primary. And at that same rate, we should have all the ballots from the November general election counted by sometime just short of Christmas.
2: So did Karen Bass and Nithya Top Ramen, they got through, and I see that Bass has a huge lead on her, at least in Kalshi and a few of the other things. How bad did our boy end up losing?
3: He was losing by about 30,000 votes or so, maybe 35,000 in the end. So they were down to like 17,000 votes last I counted in, or last I checked in LA about a week ago. And that was, most of those were curing ballots. In fact, a friend of mine, his son had a ballot that needed to be cured with a signature. And actually, when going through the, I found out that I had a ballot from 2022 that never did get cured. So I don't remember being contacted about it, but that's just the way it worked. But yeah, they're down, they're 17,000. I believe there were something close to 2 million votes counted or cast in the county of Los Angeles. So, I mean, that's going to take, you know, that's going to be larger than many states. But yes, they are finally done counting and the election will be certified on July 10th. And like you said, unfortunately, Spencer Pratt will not be moving forward. I don't know what he's going to be doing. He's put some things up online about what he's going to be looking into, kind of doing some sort of, you know, one of the things. First, he said he's going to leave California. And then after that, he was talking more like he's going to start doing some investigative reporting type stuff. Because remember, he kind of shed the light on some of the problems after during his run on some of the problems, mostly with the rebuilding in the Palisades and the whole problem with the permitting and the fact that they originally said that they were going to waive all the fees. And then the county or then the city of LA realized, gee, we're going to lose $250 million in fees if we waive them. And we've got a $1 billion deficit and that would go a long way to curing that deficit. But finally, public pressure came on them and it took them exactly a year to actually waive all those fees. So I'm not sure what he's going to be doing, but I guess he's going to do something sleuthing kind of in, you know, kind of in the looking for trouble and looking for fraud in California, because it's quite possible there's a fair amount of fraud to be looked for in California. And even within Los Angeles County, within the NGOs and the homeless, there's pretty good evidence that there is a lot of fraud going on. A lot of these NGOs are getting a big fat, you know, check from the government for providing questionable or maybe non-existent services in some cases. So it'd be very interesting. That would be a very interesting way for him to stay connected to LA going forward if he does some sort of investigation like that.
2: Talking to Jim Kennedy, Kennedy Institute of Public Policy Research. All right, Jim, last week, New York, baby. New York, it happened. And now the Democratic Socialists of America have taken over everything.

it's not taking over the nation, but I think it's relevant because of the fact that it shows where the, you know, or does it show where's the Democratic Party going? I found it very interesting that within 48 hours of the New York elections, Gavin Newsom, who has said that he is not for the billionaire tax, which, by the way, was officially put on the California November ballot, the 5% tax on billionaires, one time, and I'm saying that in air quotes, because there is, if you read through the ballot initiative, all it requires is a majority in both houses of the Senate to make that tax permanent, not just a one-time tax. Gavin Newsom, who said that he's against the billionaire tax, within 48 hours of the political earthquake in New York, said that he is now in favor of a nationwide billionaire's tax as part of his unannounced campaign for president, which he will almost certainly absolutely announce sometime in, you know, in the first 6 months of 2027, once he is done and he is termed out of the governor's office in California. And hopefully he's not, or hopefully for him, he's not going to jail by whatever problem he has with his taxes or whatever that investigation is. But I think it's quick. And I don't think Gavin would have made that move with, because, you know, once, like I said, he's saying in the state of California, no, we don't want a billionaire tax, but saying he wants one nationwide. I don't think he would have come out with that policy as quickly if those races in New York, New York 10, New York 7, and New York 13, when 13 is one with Darylisa Javier Xavier, who refuses to say that she's not a communist when she was asked on television about that. I don't think he would have done that if that thing, I think he was really much reading the tea. One thing, I mean, Gavin is very politically astute. Say what you will about him for his terrible policies, but he's very astute as far as knowing which way the trends are, reading the tea leaves, shall we say, knowing where the party is moving. The party, as far as I'm feeling, is moving obviously farther to the left than the progressive side. But like you said, no, this isn't nationwide. This isn't going to play in Dubuque, Iowa. This isn't going to play in Bozeman, Montana, probably. This isn't going to play in Nashville, Tennessee, for example. Once you get outside the core of the city of Nashville, once you get out into the suburbs and across the state other than Memphis, it's not going to play there either. Certainly not going to play in Mississippi or Alabama or states like that. So for the most part, yeah, this is probably not nationwide, but there's going to be pockets of it, because even in the Colorado races we're talking about, one of them has a progressive challenger who has said a bunch of what, you know, people on the right would think of as wacky things about, you know, first of all, you know, ban ICE, break up ICE, no, you know, no one should be deported, you know, healthcare, Medicare for all, and all of those positions that a lot of those people in the New York races were taking. And she's running in Colorado. Now she's probably running in the district around Denver, where it's going to be a little bit more liberal, or around Boulder, where, of course, it is, you know, where the university is. And you tend to have more liberal areas around universities, like Berkeley, and, you know, where UC Berkeley, or the head of the UC system is in Berkeley, California, outside of Oakland. So, yes, it's not coming nationwide, but it's important, because it's going to mean that everyone's got to react to it and everyone's got to watch for it. And, you know, there is a threat that somebody can run a progressive primary opponent against you, even though we're pretty much through with the primaries come 2028, if this trend continues. And what does it mean for the Democrat candidates come 2028 that are running for president, like possibly Gavin Newsom or possibly Chris Murphy or possibly Shapiro from Pennsylvania, Governor Shapiro of Pennsylvania? What does it mean for them and their, you know, and where they need to move as far as politically? Because that is a small part of the Democrat base, and I'm not going to claim that they're the majority by any stretch, but they're the loud part, and they're the part that fundraises. Somebody talked about that they weren't, like, they live in New York City and they're not necessarily a DSA fan or anything. But he said, I have to admit, they came to my door four times. They were well-dressed. They had good literature. They laid out good arguments. They were personable. They, you know, they weren't yelling or screaming or, like, you know, they weren't like blue-haired crazy people with nose rings or anything like that. And he goes, as far as I'm concerned, nobody else came to my door to push anything or to leave me any door knockers, any cards on my door. So they certainly did the groundwork in New York to get the vote out and to get their message across. And those are the kind of people that you're going to want come the presidential election, because those are the people that if you take them into New Hampshire or into Iowa, they're the ones that are going to get the people out for the Iowa caucuses or for the New Hampshire primary or for the Nevada caucuses or for the South Carolina. And we're not sure which ones are going to be first yet, but those are usually four of the states that are going to probably be one of the first in there. And you're going to need that ground organization, and you're going to have to make a deal with them to get all of those people that are willing

0: to spend their time and effort on those ground organizations. And that's what's going to be really important come 2028 for sure.
1: No doubt. Jim Kennedy, Kennedy Institute of Public Policy Research. Jim, Wednesday, U.S. takes on Bosnia. It is the round of 32. Who you got?
0: I got USA, of course, all the way, man.
1: Good. I don't want to say you're a communist, but I'm glad you do. That's right. That's right, Jim. That's the right answer, Jim.
0: Well, it is the 250th anniversary of the nation coming up, Chad. I can't root against America. I mean, I would be just a dang commie if I did.
1: Yeah, no doubt about that. Tell everybody where to go and what you've updated on the site.
0: Yeah, midtermmonday.com. Go over there and ties in with the sessions we're doing. The House races are now should be updated for the New York primaries with the actual people on both sides that are going to be in there. We've added a live feed for the FEC, the Federal Election Committee, updating of the cash on hand, the amount they've raised, the debt they have, and whether they are self-funder or not. Because that's important in a lot of the races to know if it's someone like a Tom Steyer, who in California tried to spend $220 million to buy him a seat in the governor's runoff for California, but they'll have those for all the House races. Should be in there for the Senate races, and we're working on also adding in the prediction markets for both the House races and the Senate races, and working on that for the governor's races. And and also you can go to readyjim.com, where I do my content and my daily brief out there, where you can listen to about a 10-minute breakdown of the events of the day, like we do here on Chad Benson Show. And just go to Midterm Monday and take a look. You can keep track of all of the battleground races and all the governors and all the Senate races.
1: Right on, brother. Good talking to you. We'll talk to you later on this week.
0: Thanks, Chad.
1: Relief Factor is incredible. If you've not tried it, shame. You're getting the shame, but you need to try it so you'll be unshamed. Take Anthony, for instance, okay? So Anthony, struggling. He knew things got to change, right? He's like, I don't know what I was doing. Life just, it was kicking my butt. It wasn't going to work anymore. He starts taking it, and he says this. I was dealing with debilitating pain and fatigue. 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

0: travel week, the biggest week, maybe. I'm talking about family vacations, not just going to see mom and dad, you know, on the holidays or grandma. I'm talking about family. We're going somewhere. To me, I think this is arguably the biggest week where the families are doing stuff, because I think this is vacation week.
1: The TSA is expecting to screen about 18.7 million passengers between Tuesday and July 6th, with Thursday, July 2nd projected to be the busiest day as more than 3 million people take to the air. AAA says a record 72.2 million Americans will travel at least 50 miles from home over the holiday, surpassing last year's record.
0: So July, August is the number one time for family vacation, either the week before the 4th of July or just after the 4th of July, the number one travel times for people when it comes to family vacations. I'm not talking about taking the weekend off and staying home. I'm not talking to take a week off during the holidays. I'm talking about going somewhere with the family, whether it's on a plane, in a car. This is it. You guys remember those trips when you were a kid and you didn't have a tablet in a car? Nightmare. We try not to give you a nightmare right here on the Chad Benson Show. Coming up, hour number two of the program. A lot of stuff to get to. Some on Iran, some on the World Cup. Plus more about the new poll that says pride in America is gone. Why? Why? I'm going to tell you why. Talk a bit more about that. A lot of other good stuff. Urban word of the day as well coming up. If you miss any of the show, we say shame on you. Make sure you grab the podcast. Reach out to us across all of our social media. 323-538-2423 at Chad Benson Show. That is your X, your Insta, your YouTube, Facebook, everything else. We love hearing from every single one of you. Hour number two straight ahead, Chad Benson Show.
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3: From ABC News, I'm Dave Packer. Culminating 4th of July events in Washington, D.C., President Trump with a late-night speech ahead of a fireworks display.
4: Unlike so many others in the world, in this country, we have freedom of speech, freedom of religion, equal justice under the law, although I wasn't treated that well, but we won't get into that.
3: Earlier, the events on the National Mall, after enduring triple-digit heat, had to be evacuated Saturday evening as severe weather rolled through. That heat was felt up and down the original 13 colonies on the nation's 250th birthday. In New York City, the heat index there reached 99 degrees. Arlene Restituyu reflected on America while waiting for the fireworks.
5: America could become better. Taking out the trash, bringing out the new, but it's going to take a collective unity of people and energy to change everything.
6: Is that going to happen?
5: I feel that you believe in God, yes, and we believe in love.
3: And it wasn't just about big cities. The July 4th celebrations in small towns brought people together. The nation's oldest July 4th celebration took place in Bristol, Rhode Island, the town tracing its festivities all the way back to the year 1785. ABC Sophie Flay.
7: People brought their chairs here to get the best seat in town for the parade. Some people sleeping here overnight. If you didn't get a seat by 4 a.m., you're likely in the back with standing room only. And this parade, it stretches 2.5 miles long.
3: In Philadelphia, in the shadow of the Liberty Bell, a once-in-a-generation time capsule was buried to mark the 250th anniversary of America's independence. Philly Superintendent of National Parks, Steve Sims.
8: Where 250 years ago, bold ideas about liberty, self-government, and human dignity were first declared to the world. Today, we mark not only a celebration of that legacy, but a deliberate act of preservation.
3: The capsule to be opened in another 250 years, holding samples of life in 2026. 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
1: While we await the decision desk. It feels like it's for SCOTUS as we wait around, like for the first pick in the 2026 SCOTUS draft for big decision. Feels like that. It'll come when it comes, and we'll deal with it when we deal with it. Meanwhile, Iran, what's going on? Yay, nay, are we still in what is technically a kerfuffle? Are we going to have a conversation?
2: That's a two-hour flight between Tehran and Doha, so there's no excuse for the Iranians not to show up. That's just one of another reasons why they aren't taking this MOU seriously. They still control the Strait of Hormuz. They're still firing at commercial vessels, and they won't even show up to negotiations to get into a framework for a nuclear discussion.
1: What about an SE? Are they taking that seriously? What do you mean, Chad? Well, they're not taking seriously the MOU, but why? I said, what about an SE? Oh, I see. What about an MOUSE? Which is, of course, Mickey Mouse. It is. They're not taking it seriously because they feel they don't have to at this moment in time. But I'm not quite sure we're taking it all that seriously either. I feel like, you know, if you missed any of, we were talking to Mike Lyons last hour, his sense is, are we running out the clock, going to kick this down the road, and then the minute the midterms are over, we go big or decide we're done? Is that a possibility? Yeah. And then you got to look at the Straits of Hormuz. Not the gays of Hormuz, not the gays, but the Straits of Hormuz, Chad. They're still mining it? Maybe, kind of, sort of. Are they not? Are they? Who's in charge of getting that stuff up?
2: They simply don't have the equipment nor the know-how. They could contribute because they're the ones that actually put the mines in the Strait in the first place, so they could help with the, those that have the expertise in finding them. But it's clear they don't want to have any other involvement in the Strait. They view this as their biggest benefit for this entire war. They could control a key waterway, 21% of the world's energy supply, in perpetuity now.
1: And we'll see if that happens. I feel like it's dragging on, right? Just going on. Just here we are. We'll figure it out when we figure it out. And you know what? When we figure it out, we'll let you guys know. Like everything else, we got you covered. Meanwhile, I find this interesting. The What After MAGA movement. So Tucker obviously is anti-MAGA. And I don't think he's really anti-MAGA because I don't think MAGA is what everybody thought it was going to be. MAGA is whatever Trump defines it to be at that moment in time. And I totally agree with that. And I think once MAGA's gone, there's going to be issues. And people say, well, MAGA's not going anywhere. It's think of it kind of like the Tea Party. You guys remember the Tea Party? Yeah, there was no, they coalesced around a kind of an idea. It didn't really pan out the way they thought, and some people stuck around, but then they just kind of became the run of the mills. But when it comes to MAGA, it's simple. MAGA's gone when Trump is gone. And I'm not talking about him being dead. I'm just talking about gone.
3: I wonder, Tucker, where this leaves the future of the MAGA movement.
4: The future of the MAGA. Well, that's over. There's no future of the MAGA movement. Obviously, we're done.
3: This war caused the end.
4: Yeah, it doesn't. I mean, what is the MAGA movement? Trump has defined it as whatever he wants. Well, it's not a movement. It's a tick. It's a preference. It's like, what do I feel like having for breakfast this morning? Well, today it's, you know, it's a pancake movement. It'll be Eggs Benedict movement tomorrow. Like, it's not a movement. You know, it's just like it's a desire.
1: The issue the Republicans are going to have going forward is, what do you do with that? Because you want to keep it moving, but you're not going to, because Trump is it, right? That's it. Trump is the guy. He defines it. So what happens from here? Plus, for a lot of people that helped him get over the hump, they're pissed about the way that things have gone. And they're not happy. Some are fine with it because, again, especially the war, older boomers, they're okay with it. But for a lot of the younger generation, they're not, right? This is what happens when you get behind a man rather than a movement. This is what happens when you get, because a fad comes and goes, and that's a lot of what this is. This was fashion. This was cool. This was anti-establishment. This was all of the things, and I've said it for years. Trump, as far as for the voter, his biggest accomplishment at this moment in time is always going to be Supreme Court. At this moment in time, things could change, obviously. But the court, the second thing is his FU to the establishment, which is a lot of what people like, right? I want to own the libs, the intelligentsia, the media. I want to own them. Okay. I mean, it doesn't make healthcare cheaper. It doesn't actually fix immigration. Doesn't keep us out any wars. It's not bringing down the cost of stuff. But if that's, you know, if your goal is to win the meme culture, well, yeah, he won.
3: But you believed in it.
4: Well, I never understood what it was. No, I never believed in MAGA. I believe in making America great again. I certainly believe in its literal definition, but its operational definition was never clear. What I believe in is putting your country first. If you're leading your country, of course, its concerns are at the top of your list of concerns, in the same way that your children's concerns are more important, your children's needs are more important to you as a parent than your neighbor's kids' needs and concerns. You're the parent. That's nature. Again, that's just natural. There's nothing crazy or fascistic about that. In fact, any other form of government is crazy and fascistic. Every other form of government is tyranny. That's the only legitimate form of government where the leaders put, not to the exclusion of everyone else's concerns, like you don't have to hate your neighbor's kids to love your own. You can love all kids. But if it comes down to it, you put your kids first because you're their parent. And that same worldview has to be the way the U.S. government operates in order to be legitimate. And that's what America First means.
1: Yeah, I get what he's saying. I think most people do. It's the old adage, you got to take care of you first, right? So if the, what I always say on the airplane when the little things drop down, if indeed there's going to be an incident where we need to have the oxygen mask, you put it on you first, then your kids, then see what else that you can do to help if need be. But Trump, this time, he became something else. There's no doubt about it, which led into the talk of socialism. Oh, my God, the talk of socialism. First of all, as I've explained this, and I will continue to explain it, it's neat in New York for a lot of people because the ramifications aren't very real. He did rent control. Ah, look at it. It is. It's neat in New York if you're there and you think, it's a great thing to sell middle America that it's coming to destroy you. But in reality, it's not a movement. It's a fad. Mondani is a person that is interesting, but it's all a fad. That's what this is. It's a fad. And for the Republicans, they have the monster they need going forward.
0: Republicans are going to make you the poster child for the Democratic Party.
5: Let them. We don't have to ask ourselves what life looks like if a socialist wins. I won last November, and over the course of these last 6 months, what we've delivered for working people are the very things we were told were impossible. We've delivered free childcare for two-year-olds for the first time in New York City history. We've delivered tens of millions of dollars back to tenants who were taken advantage of by bad landlords. We've delivered 165,000 potholes being paved. And we've done all of these things while also delivering the lowest recorded crime in our city's history. That's what it looks like to have democratic socialism. And what you're seeing is that New Yorkers experienced this for 6 months and made the decision that they wanted to see more of it on the national stage as well.
1: So I played that yesterday because they've got the monster now. And you hear it everywhere. He's a socialist. He's all this. He's a socialist. He's become a celebrity. That's what he is. He's become AOC. He's become a celebrity. And they're fighting amongst themselves because the establishment is pissed for two things, kind of the Caitlin Clark issue. One, they're not getting the noise they think they deserve, having gone through all the stuff and fought it. And we know how it really works. Right. So they want that kind of recognition. Look at all the stuff I've done. We've come before. This is the thing that works. And two, he's stealing their thunder. He's become the it thing. And they don't like that, which makes me laugh. Do I think this thing will play anywhere else? No. And they always talk about it. Well, now we get to see what it really looks like, you know, because only has it been in books.
5: To say beyond that. And what these candidates offer is a vision that extends beyond the midterms. It extends beyond 2028. It speaks to what makes so many of us proud to be Democrats. It speaks to a vision that goes back to a New Deal understanding of what working people deserve. And I'll tell you that for too long, that kind of politics, you can only find it in history books. And we need to bring it back to the present day.
1: Well, now's your chance to bring it back to the present day. Bring it out of the books. Bring it out of the books. But the Republicans have what they want, which is the monster that they need to fight, which is socialism. And then you just, you know, it's just a quick hop step over there to communism. And then you've got the win you're looking for. And the branding issue that we talked about the other day is 100% right when it comes to the Democratic Socialists of America. They're going to jack the pooch here and screw this up because they don't understand branding. And they're going to put people out there who are going to have things where it's defund the police. It's the, you know, everybody should be allowed to live here and nobody should ever have to worry about ever having a job. Well, they're going to lose that. It's going to be easy to paint a picture because they're not going to get in front of it when it comes to the branding side of it. And at the end of the day, that's a lot of what politics is anymore. Branding. Branding. 323. 538-2423 at Chet Benson Show is your X, your Insta. Oh, the other good things here. What about oil? We heard Zach here on Friday. I don't think oil's done. Are you in a position? A lot of what happens that changes your world for the good and the bad, it's underneath all of the shiny stuff. 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
1: For all the talk of SCOTUS and the big, huge, oh, birthright, trans, all that stuff. Yesterday, obviously, other things came down, including whether or not he can or cannot fire federal workers, which they said, yeah, you can do that. But the ballot issue was a big issue. And Republicans, you're on the right track when it comes to voter ID, to a certain extent. But like anything, you have to go overboard. Democrats, go look at the poll numbers. People are fine with voter ID. Treating people that you believe are disadvantaged, who don't understand how to get a license because you pity them, isn't a real thing. It isn't. They have a license. They can vote. We saw that in Georgia. But there are serious issues when it comes to this. We have made this entire argument so over the top that we've put ourselves in a position where we don't trust any of the process. And that is not a good thing.
2: Republicans have vowed to continue to fight this. They plan to use this decision as added leverage now to pass legislation through Congress, where Republicans still hold majorities, although narrowly in both chambers. They want a crackdown on mail ballots. The president only wants mail ballot to be allowed if you have a legitimate excuse, if you're sick or traveling and it's been pre-approved. Of course, they want ID requirements and citizenship requirements in addition.
1: Here's the thing, Congress. You can do your job, but you don't want to do your job. And the reason is simple. You never want to be in the record for anything. And solving problems really isn't your jam. Because to solve some of the issues that you make bigger than they need to be, well, then what happens? It takes away your right to argue about those issues in the future. But you have ceded power to the judicial branch and to the legislative branch. That's the goal of Congress. I was talking to my buddy who was retired. He's in his final term. He's heading down the stretch. He said to me, the greatest place to be in Congress. Now, this is a congressperson, and he'll come on after he's out so we can talk about this. 323-538-2423 at Chad Benson Show is your ex Insta. All the other things right on the Chad Benson Show. But he said the greatest place to be is in the minority where you can, you're in a safe district. You can raise money by demonizing the other side with zero chance of losing your seat. I want you to think about that. That's insane. That is absolutely insane. That's politics in the modern world. And it's a shame that it is. Remember, it's about scaring the other side. It's about demonizing the other side. It's not about coming up with stuff that actually works. See, the right has George Soros that they can demonize. And we can sit here and he is a mad genius and a madman at times. So we can sit here and talk about some of the stuff. There's no doubt, right? And then the left, they had the Koch brothers. Well, now the left has Elon.
3: We don't, quote unquote, have the money for a better and improved social safety net because we let like Elon Musk gut Medicaid and gut Social Security in order for him to pay for A, his own tax cuts, and B, his own $1 billion in private federal contracts. This guy takes billions and billions of your tax dollars, of your public funds. They are robbing us of the tiny slivers of what we have left in our collective public social safety net.
1: And AOC, you know, it's a class thing. And you sit there and go, really? So he's taking billions upon billions. First of all, he did nothing to Social Security or Medicare. He didn't gut it because he doesn't have the power to do it. It's a perfect foil. Perfect foil. And when it comes to he's got billions and billions of dollars of your taxpayer money, he's got subsidies like a lot of places do, NGOs, all this kind of... We could sit here and talk about all this crap. But you need a villain if you're going to be a hero. That's modern politics. This is the Chad Benson Show.
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8: ABC News, I'm Dave Packard. The final fireworks of the 4th of July spilled over into the 5th of July after President Trump delivered a late-night speech on Washington, D.C.'s National Mall. The event was delayed by heat-fueled thunderstorms. The president took the opportunity to say that America is under threat by communists.
9: We'd like to stop a threat like that immediately and before it begins. It's like a cancer. You got to cut it out. You got to cut it out fast.
8: Now, it wasn't just hot in D.C. In New York City, the heat index there reached 99 degrees, but Arlene Restituyu didn't mind a bit.
10: Being in the city is amazing. The weather is hot, but you're enjoying yourself. There's always places you could go to eat, eat with family. You know, New York is together today.
8: At least nine people were injured in a 4th of July boat explosion in Chesapeake City, Maryland. Cecil County officials say four patients were flown to local burn centers, another five taken by ground to trauma centers. This is ABC News.
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27: 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Oh, how about that?
28: 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Oh, what a goal! One of the greats!
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30: We haven't been able to control the play in midfield the way that Maradona has been able to do. And he's hoping England again.
31: Solo Montiel can win the World Cup for Argentina with this kick. Yes!
1: The World Cup going strong. We're into the round of 32. Yesterday, my picks didn't go the way I thought. I had Canada right the day before. Barely. I had Brazil right. Barely again. Japan played a hell of a game. Then, Paraguay. Beating Germany, and then last night, the nightcap, as the kids would say, in Mexico at one of the most incredible stadiums you have ever seen, with a backdrop that even Jack said, that looks like one of those things that's on your computer, you know, like the screen that holds your computer. Oh my, it was unfreaking real.
32: And now up steps Ismael Saibari. A Dutch champion at PSG, the Dutch League's player of the year, can send the Dutch out of the World Cup sooner than in any other tournament in their history. Ismael Saibari can win the penalty shootout for Morocco with this kick. Yes!
1: And he did. And Morocco threw. They scored a goal in the 91st minute. To tie the game, and had a few opportunities, including a save that the Dutch keeper made that was just insane. Had no business making. And lo and behold, they are through. What? Crazy. Absolutely crazy. They'll take on Canada next. Paraguay through. Today we got three more games. The big boys, they're playing every day now. So you got Norway, Cote d'Ivory, or the Ivory Coast. Norway's going to win that one. I think there's going to be some goals. Erling Haaland gets another one or two. Sweden, France. I think Sweden's going to score a goal, maybe two, but it's France, so God knows. They could score a ton. I have yet to see somebody slow France down, and I don't think it's going to be Sweden. And then tonight, interesting one, Mexico, Ecuador. And the reason it's interesting is several. First of all, Mexico, tons of pressure on at home. All the time, there's pressure on at home. In fact, their coach their manager has gone on so far to say that it would be easier for them to play in California or Texas, where they would have the same crowd size for them as a home field without the pressure. But tonight they take on Ecuador. And the interesting thing about that is they don't like each other. I'm not talking about the soccer. I'm talking about the countries right now. They have diplomatic issues that include the fact that both of them have yanked their diplomats back in 2024 and have basically said, we want nothing to do with each other. So this will be interesting. I think Mexico wins tonight. I think it's going to be a hard-fought game. And then the interesting thing about the Mexico game, Mexico wins and England happens to win tomorrow. England will place Mexico in Mexico at the Azteca, which is insane. Meanwhile, animals, you guys know we talk about animal attacks. A lot of times it's silliness, right? Like the rodeo attack that happened. If you're willing to get on an animal and ride it for entertainment and to show your macho-ness, not that I'm not, just, it's fascinating. First of all, the cojones enough to do that. But you are putting yourself in a situation where, you know, if something happens, it's not a shock.
2: It's the wild ride turning a New York rodeo into a medical emergency. This video capturing the moment a 25-year-old was thrown off a bucking bull before being pummeled into the dirt. The massive animal stomping on, then dragging the man before others tried to intervene. The Rodeo Tierra Caliente is a traveling event specializing in the Mexican style of cowboy competitions. Sunday, it came to the Bronx, where off-duty EMT Melanie Ayala was in the crowd.
3: I heard the announcer telling everybody that this was very serious and they needed to stop recording and instead use their phones to call the ambulance.
1: Which is normally something we don't do, because why would we put our phones down? Because I have a chance to make something go viral. That being said, you got on a ginormous critter and you tried to get it to do something and it didn't do what you thought it was going
2: to
1: do.
2: When no medical staff immediately came to help, Ayala says she climbed into the arena and rushed to that man's side. Because she didn't have her protective gear, she says she used her hands to slow the bleeding from where the bull gored the man just seconds earlier. She says she was stunned and described organizers as appearing unprepared for what can happen at any rodeo.
3: I was confused and frustrated all at once, but then I realized that there's no medical professional here, that means that I'm the medical professional here, and I kind of just ran.
2: NBC News reached out to the Rodeo Tierra Caliente in both English and Spanish, but has not heard back. Despite the accident, the event continued with music and dancing. The FDNY says EMS transported the rider to a nearby hospital, where authorities say he's in stable condition. A ride meant to last mere seconds. Now behind a potentially long recovery.
1: Now, that being said, what was most impressive is he's flipped off. He's gored. Nobody has any idea what to do. They call the, you know, EMS and everybody comes out. They take him away. The entire time, all that's going on, impressive. They never stopped. The band's going. People are doing stuff. Just something that happens. This is what happens when you get on a critter like that. On the other side of things, nature is turning on people in the water. Where do we start? How about all of the attacks in Florida? What do we know about Florida? Florida has gators. If you're walking down the street, there's a puddle in front of you. Just assume gator. And there was an attack that was fatal.
4: A day of hiking ending in tragedy.
5: Somebody got bit by a gator.
6: Bad, real bad, please, hurry.
4: Authorities say a 31-year-old woman was killed Sunday after she was attacked by an alligator at a state park near Orlando, Florida. The woman was hiking with her boyfriend and her best friend before they stopped to swim and cool off in the shallow river.
7: So they were kneeling down in about approximately three feet of water. The water levels are significantly low due to a statewide drought, so it is lower than normal for that area, yes.
4: Then the alligator struck.
7: The boyfriend was able to maintaining a hold of the victim. The gator did release, and then the gator remained in the area.
4: Moments later, a frantic 911 call.
8: Both arms were bitten almost all the way off.
4: The woman was taken to shore, but died shortly after from her injuries.
1: Yeah, this is the third gator attack. This one's fatal. You had a shark attack, and I've had a couple of those. Luckily, no fatalities with that. But then in Mexico, croc attacks, because it's the

0: tried to paddle out, but by then it was too late.
1: Yeah, first, probably not going to, because the guy was hammered. I mean, it was just, there was nothing they could do about it. Thing was, and there's pictures of something, croc, it's a croc. Is it the croc? We don't know. But I will tell you this, if you bring me a canoe and you tell me to go save the guy that's being eaten, that I don't know, by a giant croc in the ocean? Yeah, that's probably going to be a hard no. I'm going to throw that out there. I'd be like, I don't know what you guys want me to do about it. I threw him the thing. It didn't work. The reason is, it's not like a shark attack. People head over to sharks, and yeah, sometimes sharks get out of control, and we've seen the bites and this, that, and the other, and sometimes they will attack again. Crocs are a different beast. We are flopsy and easy and snackable, and they're not afraid to eat us. Where you can go to a shark, and the shark can be like, oh, my God, I made the biggest mistake, and I bit you, and that was not what I was wanting to do, and I got your arm. No, no, no.
2: And he went down, and then at that point, he stayed down. So I was over the top of him, but the water was so murky, and you know, you couldn't even see a foot down. No. And so by the time I got to him, it was unfortunately too late.
3: The crocodile had him by the thigh, and he would turn. And the size of this crocodile, I mean, his head was as long as my torso, his tail thicker than my legs, you know, and he was just turning him, taking him under. And
0: the body of the 28-year-old victim was recovered yesterday morning. Authorities say the suspected crocodile was captured. According to authorities, that man, Irving, was among a group of friends on vacation. Jalisco State authorities are reminding the public to obey warning signs and avoid the water where wildlife is known to be.
1: Certain areas, stay away. Parts of Mexico have the American crocodile that is a beast. Males can get up to 23 feet. Females, easily can get up to 14, 15 feet. And they are in the salt water there, like a salty. And they're a beast, and they're aggressive. Crocodiles and alligators are not the same thing. And alligators are aggressive, but they're not like crocs. Crocs are a whole nother world. So it feels like animals are rising up. That's all I'm saying. Animals, they feel like they're rising up. 323-538-2423. At Chad Benson Show is your X, your Insta, YouTube, and all of the other things. Love hearing from all of you, including things like this. What a phone call. Somebody's not thrilled by us picking on California.
4: Listen, your buddy Jim Kennedy and the slam on California. Let me tell you something. I lived in California almost all my life. I'm born in the Midwest. I've lived in Arizona for several years. I've lived in Texas. I've lived in Colorado. I've lived in New Mexico. I've lived in Oregon. To slam the fifth largest economy in the world, California has a bigger economy than Texas. Okay? You slam California. Why don't you go to California and live there and enjoy the weather and enjoy how we can have the biggest economy of the country and children whenever we want. Now we can go surfing. We can get a latte. We can get an avocado toast for like $14 at a chic cafe. We can be white, upperly mobile, spiritual people who adopt Vietnamese babies. Well, it used to be Vietnamese babies in the 80s. But you know what I mean? California's cool, man. I mean, people are stupid and moronic who don't understand California. I've been in every city up and down, in and out, years and years, decades, you know, and then I've been other places and I'm from other places. So California's got a lot to offer. It's too expensive for me. I currently can't afford to live there. But yeah, shut the hell up about California, y'all. What's up with that?
1: Well, first, my good friend, I would like to tell you, I was born and raised in California. Born and raised in California. I'm 54. I've probably spent almost 40 years of my life in California. My family lives in California. My son lives in California. I'm California. Strong Beach, California. Not like I moved to there and I stayed there for a little while, then I moved around. I'm

0: Born and raised Cali boy. Jim currently lives in California. California is amazing. California's politics wouldn't work any other place outside of New York or California. That's what I'm saying. How much better could it be if they weren't insane? That's what I'm saying. Not saying all of their ideas are insane. I'm just saying most of them are. Like, I don't know, the choo-choo train that never choo-choos, that costs God knows how much. Why? Because California is a one-party state, and that one party cares about the party, the unions, and the activists. And everybody else, good luck to you. Good luck to you indeed. 323-538-2423. At Chad Benson Show is your X, your Insta, YouTube, and more. Loving from all of you. Young Washington, I want you guys to see it. It's amazing. Starring the likes of Andy Serkis, Ben Kingsley, and yes, Kelsey Grammer. Here's a great thing. Right now, Angel Studios, they gave you Jesus Revolution, I Can Only Imagine, American Underdog, and so many other things. 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
21: 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No. Deep doo-doo? Yeah. The Chad Benson Show.
22: With the World Cup here, I thought I'd give you some urban word of the day, World Cup slang, that the World Cup folk use. Players, people of the past and the present use it to this day. Let's do it.
23: Now it's time for the urban word of the day. The young have a vocabulary all their own, and we break it down for you. It's called the urban word of the day.
22: Now, somebody actually texted me yesterday and said, Chad, I hear the announcers say he got maked. What exactly does that mean? I said, and do a little teaching here, a little urban word teaching. Nutmeg. That's when you put the ball between the player's legs. So they're standing there and it's almost like a tunnel goes right through their legs. It's a trick. You don't want to get nutmegged. It's like being shown up. And the origins of it are, some people say it's Victorian trade, Russians, you know, being nutmegged means you were tricked. Cockney, rhyming slang back in the day. Megs translate to legs. That's why they say Meg. It's just something that you know, players do, and they like to do it. Messi loves to do it. Ronaldinho, Neymar, and Suarez, they all love to do it. Being nutmegged is something that, well, it's funny, and when it comes off, it looks great. When it doesn't, it looks bad.
23: That was the urban word of the day. Now you know.
22: And it is always good to know. We'll have more soccer slang tomorrow for you right here on The Chad Benson Show. All right, coming up, hour number three of the program. SCOTUS, talk about that. Obviously, that's a deal. That's a something. You know what I mean? Talk a bit about that. More on Iran. On top of all of those things, we got a little What's Trending. Mike Lyon's going to join the program for all the stuff that we talk about when it comes to what's going on currently in places like the Middle East. And we're also going to get his definition of ceasefire. What happened today in Moscow was crazy. And we'll ask the question, are we getting towards a scary point with the pooter? We don't want that. Got a lot of other things on the way as well. If you're missing the show, shame on you. Grab the podcast. Hour number three is straight ahead. This is The Chad Benson Show.
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4: From ABC News, I'm Dave Packer. In Washington, D.C., President Trump speaking Saturday evening ahead of the Freedom 250 fireworks show. Earlier, aircraft from NASA and the United States Coast Guard kicking off the military flyovers. Events on the Mall were evacuated for a time due to severe weather. The feels-like temperature in D.C. Saturday peaking at 110 degrees. In New York City, visitors gathered at New York's Intrepid Museum to mark the 4th with military vehicles, demonstrations, and a patriotic flyover over the city's harbor. Military jets flying in formation past the Statue of Liberty and One World Trade Center, leaving red, white, and blue smoke trails across the skyline. New Yorker Victor Lima watching it all.
5: It feels really good. We got to show support to our troops, law enforcement, everything. And we're really proud to be here in the U.S.
4: It was hot up and down the original 13 colonies. Days of extreme heat in the Northeast sparking thunderstorms. Boston's July 4th celebration had to be evacuated briefly. Those who made it out for the event are still celebrating.
6: It's my bucket list thing. Go to the 4th of July to Boston.
4: A pilot on a Delta Airlines flight reported the plane may have been struck by a firework as they were approaching the runway at Chicago's Midway Airport earlier on Saturday evening.
7: Tower, we just had a firework at our plane, Delta 1076. We're continuing.
4: The Delta pilot said that the plane would need to be inspected at the gate. Kyiv's 335-foot Mother Ukraine monument was illuminated in the colors of the U.S. flag Friday to mark the 250th anniversary of American independence. The event, organized by the American Chamber of Commerce in Ukraine as part of the U.S. Embassy's Freedom 250 celebrations. Chamber President Andy Hunter said Ukraine understands America's fight for freedom.
8: The American Chamber of Commerce, we are here illuminating this beautiful monument, this female, a symbol also like the Statue of Liberty in New York.
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0: Welcome back to the Ramsey Show in the Fairwinds Credit Union Studio. I'm Dave Ramsey, your host. Rachel Cruz, Ramsey personality. My daughter is my co-host today. Johannes is calling us from Australia. Hey, Johannes, what's up?
1: Hello there, Dave. Not much yourself.
0: Better than I deserve, sir. How can we help?
1: That's great. Dave, I have a basic question here for you. I'm a carpenter apprentice, and I have me and my wife have a yearly income of $71,000 and $71,500. Mm-hmm. We are struggling to make ends meet at this stage, and we've been over the last 12 months we've been dipping into our savings just to try and stay afloat. One of my concerns is involving car insurance that I have for my ute and if I invested prematurely.
0: Mm-hmm. Okay. So do you have debt?
1: Well, yesterday morning when I called first, I thought no. And then after thinking about it, I do. I have a step pay account with Cornwealth, which is a small credit card. It has about $400 on it. I mainly use it for fuel. And the only reason I opened it up is to pay an electricity bill. And then I have a personal loan from my dad of $3,000. And then I got a month-to-month phone plan paying my wife's phone.
0: Yeah, that's not. That's just your utilities. Okay. All right. And so $72,000 coming in. So $6,000 a month. And how much is your rent or your mortgage?
1: We are renting. It's $440 a week, sir.
0: So $1,800 a month. Does that sound right?
1: Correct. That's correct.
0: Okay. And I don't know the tax rates and so forth in Australia. Out of $72,000 a year, how much do you get taxed?
1: So that's the net income.
0: That's net of tax.
1: That's net.
0: Yes. Oh, good. Okay. All right. So we've got $6,000 a month to operate from. We've got about $2,000 going out in rent, which leaves us $4,000 mm-hmm. to do everything else with. Does that sound correct?
1: Yes, sir.
0: Okay.
2: Where would you say it's going? Is there big expense, or is it a bunch of little things?
1: For the majority, is a bunch of little things. The biggest expenses here is obviously groceries, which counting up the average groceries we spent the last few months on a month-to-month basis, about $1,700. Because we got two kids, as well as three pets, so nappies and baby wipes and stuff like that mm-hmm. can get quite pricey here. And then for work, because I have to travel out of town quite often, I've been spending a minimum of $150 a week on fuel. Mm-hmm. And then utilities are the other big one. It's about $600 every 3 months for power and about $200 every 3 months for water, so that's $800.
0: So what has changed dramatically in the last year that put the pinch on?
1: So we were living in Stanthorpe, a small country town, and we moved about 13 months ago. We moved to a bigger city, which for my job. Which increased the rent and just about everything else, to be honest.
0: Yeah, cost of living is higher there than it is out in the country. Yeah, that makes sense.
2: Did your income go up for the move?
1: It did, but my wife isn't currently working. She's a stay-at-home mom. She's got a bunch of undiagnosed medical issues that we're trying to sort out.
0: Was she working in the other place?
1: No, sir.
0: So, okay, so that didn't change.
1: She receives a state income, Centrelink payments.
0: Right.
1: So with my pay going up, her pay from the state went down dramatically.
0: So did you ended up netting less by moving or netting more? between her going down and you going up?
1: We ended up netting slightly less by moving, sir.
0: And your costs all went up.
1: Well, our cost of living went up dramatically, yes.
0: Can you move back? Can you go back to where you were? You were better off before the move.
1: I was, definitely. Unfortunately, that's not really an option for us at this stage.
0: Because of your job?
1: Yes, sir, because of my job.
0: Okay.
1: I'm doing a carpenter apprenticeship, which is a 4-year based job.
0: How far into the 4 years are you?
1: I'm in just over a year now, sir.
0: Okay.
2: So you got 3 more years of that. And then what does life look like after that?
1: Life after that, I'll obviously be qualified, and I want to get a few more building certificates behind my name so I can eventually grow up, eventually move on in my career.
2: Okay.
0: After 3 years, does your income jump?
1: Yeah, after I finish my apprenticeship, yes, it jumps.
2: To what?
1: Estimation about 25 to 30 a year net.
2: Okay. So you almost, it's like you guys have 3 years of this way of life.
1: Yes, sir. Yes.
2: Yeah, right. You're good. Which is a good thing because at least you have an end date that you're like, okay.
0: Hang on.
2: The 1700, if we can cut that to 1300, like, right, if you can just find these small cuts, then it's going to strain. It's going to strain you guys. It's not going to be fun.
0: Yeah, maybe even rent something cheaper than what you are. I don't know. Yeah. Anything you can do to get closer to balance. Nothing you're describing, your current situation is a difficult situation to prosper in, but it is an okay situation to hang out in until we finish the apprenticeship. It's like saying, you know, in the States, we'd say you're in college for 3 years more. And when you get out of college, well, then your income goes up. Now we go into prosperity mode.
2: Mm-hmm.
0: But right now, you're just paying a price to go win with this apprenticeship. But I think I'm going to look around and go, you know, finish up her diagnosis so that you can figure out what she's struggling with. And then what opportunities she's got to create some kind of income that might be better than the state income. That's probably not hard to do.
2: Than what she's making.
0: She's got some health, her health back. And then anything you're allowed to do while in the apprenticeship as a side hustle, I'd be picking up.
2: Mm-hmm.
0: And anything I can do to cut my expenses, like rent and other things, I'm going to do that. But if you don't do much, if you don't have much progress, as long as you don't go backwards.
2: Yes, the dipping into savings is where I would say make it a goal to don't do that, right? From an income expenses. And it's just for 3 years, right? For 3 years, this is what this has to look like. And then, oh my gosh, it opens up. 30 grand changes your life.
0: It sure does.

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3: Hi, I'm Jay Arthur, the current president of Drowning Prevention Coalition of Arizona and a retired captain with the Phoenix Fire Department. The number one killer of children, age 1 to 4, in Arizona is drowning. As a first responder of 36 years, a child drowning was my worst nightmare. On those calls, I would desperately try to revive a cold, limp, lifeless little child with every ounce of the skills I possessed, many times with no success. 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Don't let this be your nightmare. 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Have a designated adult with eye-to-eye contact when children are in the water. Learn how to swim and learn CPR. 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Please, don't be that anyone.

0: Nick is with us in New York. Hi, Nick. How are you?
1: Hi, guys. Thanks in advance for your help.
0: Sure. What's up?
1: Okay, so here's my problem. My wife, she's been to a number of different dentists, and it's been an evolving problem. Not evolving. She's been getting the same diagnosis for a number of years, but we haven't really known what to do about it. Basically, we've seen a few dentists that have all said the same thing. She needs to have like a total mouth reconstruction, and it's phenomenally expensive. We don't have dental insurance. It's out of pocket. The quotes are from like $70,000 to $150,000 that we would either, I mean, I don't know what to do about it. I don't know. I mean, technically, I could take money out of my retirement and pay for it. We do have quite a big emergency fund that could probably pay for it, but that leaves us like wiped out then. My sort of preference is to figure out a way to pay it incrementally, like, you know, $20,000 a year or something like that. But I don't know. I just don't know how to go about it. I'm not really sure. You know, my inclination would be to get a bunch of credit cards.
0: Dump how much is in your emergency like fund?
1: Like $80,000.
0: Okay. All right.
1: So I think.
2: And how urgent is the surgery?
0: What is the? I mean, that's obviously tremendously painful thing.
1: It's going to be awful.
0: No, I mean, currently like she's in pain, right?
1: Well, yeah, I mean, like, basically her bite has collapsed, so her teeth hit each other and the enamel wears away, so she gets a lot of cavities. Her teeth are all loose from sort of hitting each other incorrectly.
2: Oh, gosh.
1: So it's not fun.
2: No.
1: And but she can't bear the idea of spending all this money on that's out of pocket on, I want her to get it done because I want her to be happy and healthy. But I also, it's
0: what is your household income?
1: Money. It's, she doesn't work. And I'm a freelancer, and it varies. It varies from about $140,000 to $200,000 a year. So, I mean, theoretically, we could tighten the belt and probably pay for it this year. But that would be really...
2: Could you cash flow some of it and take some out of the emergency fund?
0: Yeah.
1: Yeah, well, I could pay for the whole thing out of the emergency fund, but then that puts the emergency fund to zero, which I understand is the point of the emergency fund, but...
2: Yeah. Or cash flow some of it and take it down to $20,000, right? Cash flow the rest of the surgery.
0: Okay, so I'm when I run into something like this, the biggest problem is that I feel like I don't know what's going on, and I've got to figure out enough of what's going on to make a wise decision. Okay,
1: right.
0: So far you've gotten this wide variety of solutions from 70 to 150,000, right?
1: Right.
0: And so that alone, if I'm in your shoes, that throws up red flags for me. And I says, okay, I've got to understand what the difference in 70 and 150,000 is. Why is that there? Is it because the dentist is, you know, one of them is a Bentley salesman and one of them's a Chevrolet salesman? Why is that? Because that's true in dentistry. There's a wide variety of the way people approach things, the techniques that they use, the machinery that they have, the equipment that they have, how much they think of themselves, how much practice management has gone into jacking you up. And it's all over the place in the world.
1: And who their clients are.
0: Yeah, exactly. So I'm going to, I mean, on something like this, you know, it could be that she goes to Kansas City to get the work done instead
1: of
0: New York City.
1: That's what I was advocating, trying to find
2: a
1: cheaper dentist in a smaller market.
0: And it's not cheaper in quality, but it's just someone that has a more commonsensical approach to this.
2: Clientele than New York City, you know what I mean?
0: Because this is a big enough thing that it's worth a few plane tickets and a few hotel stays. If you saved $100,000,
2: have y'all looked at that, Nick, as an option? Did you price out other areas of the country?
1: I have. I mean, I have. Okay. I haven't taken it to like going to Des Moines yet, but like I have. You know, like I've looked in a bunch of different places, and one of the cheaper ones we found is in Florida near Miami.
0: Okay,
1: that's the $70,000 option.
0: Okay, then I want to know why it's cheaper. And I want to learn enough about this to do this. So, you know, like one of my buddies about 2 years ago was diagnosed with cancer. And the good news is he's doing great, but he didn't know anything about cancer. And now he's a gum cancer expert. Right. You know, because he's just studied it because he had to stay alive, you know, and to understand the treatment options and the protocols and the prognosis. Mm-hmm. And when someone says stage two or three, what do they really mean? And we hear all mm-hmm. that stuff, but you suddenly matters when it's you. Like, you know, the definition of major surgery is surgery on me. You know, that right? And so this is all of a sudden it matters. So I'm going to learn a lot more. And I'm going to do that because I want to gather enough information to make an intelligent decision and also to not get screwed over by an industry that doesn't mind overcharging.
3: Right.
0: And the dental industry has a component to it. Not everyone, right. But there are members of it that don't mind overcharging.
3: Right.
0: And so I'm going to learn about all of that. And hey, you know what? I'm going to put you on hold. I have been endorsing a dental operation in Dallas, Texas, just outside Dallas, Texas, in Granbury Dental, for almost 20 years on a local on a local Dallas radio station endorsement. And I know those guys, and I'm going to put you on hold, and we're going to connect you with them and just let them let them teach you and let them put in a bid, God help us, if that's what we want to call it, right?
2: Yeah. Or at least let them give you advice as like a third party.
0: I do trust those guys. Mm-hmm. I've known them a long time.
3: Right.
0: And if I had to do something like that, that'd be one of the people I would talk to. Anyway, so
3: okay.
0: Just made a national ad out of a local. But anyway, hang on and we'll get you set up with that. So I want to learn because until I understand enough of the basic components of this, I am cynical and I worry about getting screwed.
3: Me too.
0: Once you get that settled, you write the check out of the emergency fund.
2: But Nick, use the emergency fund.
0: And you get your wife's health back.
3: Okay.
2: Yep. And then you guys build it back up.
3: And then just build it back.
2: Well, yeah, because $80,000 may be too much anyway. So you guys can always go to three to 4 months. You know what I mean? It won't take you forever to build it back.
0: But even if you use 70 of the 80, if that ends up being where you are and you're down to 10 and you rebuild and your wife's got her health back and this whole mm-hmm. thing is in the rearview mirror,
2: it's worth it.
0: That's how I would do it.
3: Okay. All right. That's very helpful.
0: But I'm not doing it except in the context of all the other stuff we said for the last 5 minutes. Okay.
2: Yeah.
0: True. In other words, I know what's going on. Yeah, I don't have any doubt this lady has issues, okay, because she's had multiple people look at it. But I have had customers over the years that said, you know, the doctor told me if I didn't have this $20,000 dental surgery that I wasn't going to have my teeth. And then they go to three other doctors and they go, no.
2: You're fine. Yeah, totally. And she's obviously gotten multiple opinions over enough course of time.
0: That's the first thing is you start to get enough other people looking at it to call BS on the others, you mm-hmm. know. So, but, and... Yeah, that's true in anything. Whether if I'm dealing with a legal matter, I'm not going to just accept one lawyer that says you're screwed. I'm like, no, I think I'm not.
2: I think you're not my lawyer. But that's a part of life, of big decision making anyways.
0: Gather
2: information. You get multiple options. When you're shopping for a house, have multiple ones that you're looking at. Car shopping, go drive multiple before you buy. You know what I mean? Like, That's a wisdom play anyways, and especially something this high dollar with health attached to it. Yeah, you definitely want to make sure that someone's not just outpricing you because they're in Manhattan and they can. Because mm-hmm. if they can, they're doing it, you know. But if you can find something else, well worth it. Well, I hope it goes well, Nick,
0: one
2: for you guys.
0: One airline ticket save you $20,000.
2: Yeah, and I hope that, her health and all of that, I hope it stores up because that has to be not a fun thing to live with on a daily basis. So.
0: I have the pain tolerance of nothing. I've been in intensive care. A little baby girl. Yeah.

0: Hey, George Camel here. A few years ago, someone stole my identity. 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
2: ABC News, I'm Dave Packer. In Washington, D.C., President Trump speaking Saturday evening ahead of the Freedom 250 fireworks show. Events on the Mall were evacuated for a time due to severe weather, but the president Saturday night saying,
3: "They did the right thing. They saw lightning, and I said, there's no way if we have to speak in front of one person at 4 o'clock in the morning, I'm going to be here. There's no way we can be deterred."
2: Earlier, military flyovers in D.C., more military jets in New York. They flew in formation past the Statue of Liberty and One World Trade Center, leaving red, white, and blue smoke trails across the skyline. And a fireworks show on the Two Rivers, finishing the festivities. A pilot on a Delta Airlines flight reported that the plane may have been struck by a firework as they were approaching the runway at Chicago's Midway Airport. And it was hot up and down the original 13 colonies, days of extreme heat in the Northeast, sparking some of those thunderstorms. This is ABC News.
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0: Well, you can't control the market, but you can control how you invest and if you invest with confidence. 2 years ago, we did for the first time something we've never done. 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Little basic on the estate planning stuff. 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Or click the link in the show notes if you're listening on podcast or YouTube. Kim is in Dallas. Hi, Kim. How are you?
1: Hey, Dave. How are you? I'm good.
0: Good. What's up?
1: Just a quick question. I'm in a program to purchase a home. It's no down payment, no closing costs, no PMI. The catch is there is a lien on the home for 5 years, and each year you're in the house, it goes down. But I'm completely debt-free. I have about 6-7 months of savings. Should I focus more on building up my retirement or getting a conventional loan or going, continue the route that I'm on?
0: Is this a some kind of a government first-time homebuyer program or what?
1: No, it's a legitimate program.
0: No, I didn't ask that. I said, is it a government first-time homebuyer
1: program? No, it's not.
0: It's a private company. It's a private company.
1: I guess you can call it private.
2: I don't know. It feels
0: like a government first-time homebuyer program.
1: No, it's. I don't want to say the name, but it's. They help a lot of people get into homes. It's a nationwide
2: program. Okay.
1: Yeah, and it's an actual program, and it's been pretty successful from what I've been seeing.
2: Okay. Well, it doesn't, it feels very risky.
0: No,
2: it feels risky.
0: Stop. Just say the name.
1: It's NACA, N-A-C-A.
0: N-A-C-A. Okay. Not familiar with them. Okay. All right.
2: Liens on homes and nothing down.
0: Nothing down, no PMI. All this scares me. Okay. And it scares me because if something happens during the 5 years, you could really end up seriously trapped here. And the other thing that I don't know the program, so I don't know details.
2: Neighborhood Assistance Corporation of America. It's a nonprofit to help own our,
0: But anything that sounds too good to be true usually is my experience. And this sounds a little wacky. Agreed?
1: I really don't agree because I know someone that's in one of their homes, so.
0: It's highly unusual, wouldn't you say?
1: Well, to a point, but they used to have the PMI, and then they removed PMI and did the lien requirement. And what it is, it's a $25,000 lien, and each year you're in it, it reduces by $5,000. So you have to be there at least 5 years.
0: What price range?
1: And I'm looking at probably about up to $250,000 in my area.
0: And they're only taking a 10% lien.
1: Well, that's just me. In other areas, you could be a million. It just depends on where you're at.
0: Okay. Well, I'm not going to say anything disparaging about them because I don't know anything about them, and I don't know enough to tell you to do it or to not do it. My tendency, in general, is to say I'm going to buy. If I don't have any money, I probably shouldn't be buying a home. Because that's going to put you into a pinch because home ownership on a monthly basis is more expensive than renting. Like your air conditioner breaks and you don't have a landlord to fix it. You be the landlord. Your roof goes out and you got to put a roof on the thing. The hot water heater blows. The stove goes out. And welcome to owning a house. The more stuff you own, the more repairmen you have to know. And so if you're moving to this, you don't have any money and no, I would not be investing while I'm doing a nothing down home deal. Absolutely not. I'd be stacking cash as high as I could stack
2: it. Get a big emergency fund.
0: To make sure I had a massive emergency fund. And in general, and again, I don't know enough about this to tell you not to do it. It sounds like you're going to do it no matter what I say. So I don't know exactly why you're calling. But in general, I'm going to say get a 15-year fixed rate conventional Fannie Mae loan. Put down a down payment, 5%, 10% on your first time. You don't have to save up 20% to buy. And if you don't have the money to start working towards that, you probably don't have the money to own a house yet. And it's time to do something with your career.
2: Right, that's where I would be more nervous. From what I can tell, it sounds like it takes months and months and months of documentation stuff to even apply to be part of it. So I think they do their work on the front end to make sure that whoever's applying, you know, so there's probably a legitimate case for it, Kim, but getting into the home isn't what I'm as worried about for you. It's more maintaining it and not letting your home, keep you broke. Like, that's what we don't want either. You want your home to be a blessing and not a curse. And so, I would just
0: Habitat for Humanity has a program that's not dissimilar.
2: Yeah.
0: Okay. And it's a known, a much more known entity. Anyway.
2: Yes, and that's kind of what this is.
0: And so it sounds like it's modeled somewhat after that.
2: Yeah.
0: And Habitat for Humanity puts people into homes that can't otherwise find a way to get into them. Mm-hmm. And but they have had a problem. The dirty little secret is, it's their fault, but people get into the homes and then still don't go and save money. Mm-hmm. And they've had a problem with people get into a home and they go buy a big screen for the wall. And then they go buy something else for the house, and they go buy something else for the house, and they've got payments all around them then that they wouldn't have had they not bought the home.
2: Right.
0: And so they've had some issues with people actually losing their Habitat for Humanity home because they didn't have good, healthy financial habits when they went in. Mm-hmm. But Habitat does a good job. They're a good organization. Yeah. So if it's modeled after that, I was thinking that's what she was going to say.
2: Mm-hmm.
0: But then I could have at least more intelligently done so, because we've done all kinds of stuff with Habitat helping them.
2: Well, and I just want to, and it sounds like, too, there's a time limit to this. Whenever you get boxed into a time limit, that's like student loan forgiveness, right? If you go work for 10, you know, it's all these things that are long term of what you're committing to. You have to keep that in mind, because I don't know what it looks like if, Kim, you have to sell and 3 years and get out of the program. What does that mean? I would know all of that information.
0: It's like it's pro rata forgiven, $5,000 a year for 5 years on the $25,000 is what it sounded like, if that's the way it really works. And then at least you know what you're up against, and you hope the house goes up in value that much.
2: Right.
0: And you hope you don't have a bunch of repairs that you can't afford to do.
2: But so, get that emergency fund, Kim, in place.
0: You got to have the emergency fund in place, and no, you don't need to be thinking about investing until this deal is settled.
2: Get a 6-month emergency
0: fund. Pile money up and have a nice, fat, juicy pile of money to offset the fact that you've not anticipated what all this entails and what you're getting yourself into. So, if it was a straight up government, so here's the weird thing, Rachel. 5 years like that, if you don't have that lien, that 5 years goes by so fast. If you do have that lien,

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0: Our scripture of the day, Philippians 3:17. Join together in following my example, brothers and sisters. And just as you have us as a model, keep your eyes on those who live as we do. Margaret Thatcher said, don't follow the crowd. Let the crowd follow you. Karen is in Cleveland, Ohio. Hi, Karen. How are you?
1: Good. How are you doing? Thanks for taking my call.
0: Sure. What's up?
1: I'm 65 years old, and I recently found out that my husband lost all of our retirement and all of our money. And I

0: ultimately ended up getting a dissolution, and because he gave me the house. I have no debt, basically, but I have a $300,000 house. I had to get a job and have a little bit of alimony, a little bit of Social Security. I have about $70,000 for money that my mom left me, and I'm just wondering how to move forward. Do I sell the house and invest the money?
1: Wow.
2: Oh, Karen, I'm so sorry.
1: Yeah.
0: Yeah.
1: You said you said you're how old?
0: 65.
1: How long were you married?
0: 15 years. He's 59.
1: What did he do with the money?
0: He retired at 54 and took a lump sum. And then because he dabbled in the market, he decided to do that full time. And I managed the daily budget. He managed the retirement money. And what I did not know is that he moved his retirement money into his trading account. And last year he went all in on something. And
2: oh my gosh,
0: lost about $500,000.
1: Whoa.
0: And so he left and then he came back. And when I found out we were lost the rest of it, I told him to get a job and he left again.
2: So. Oh, Karen.
1: Wow. So what do you make at your career?
0: Retired a while back, many years ago. So I've got, because I'm 65, I don't want to start a career again. So I'm a receptionist and I'm bringing in about about $1,600 a month.
1: Other than your broken heart, how's your health?
0: It's okay so far. I mean, my plan is to maybe work for another 10 years. I'll have to.
1: Okay.
2: Is the house paid for, Karen?
0: It is.
2: It's paid for, okay.
0: He had me take my Social Security early, so I don't get as much there. And my 401k is gone. So
1: that was part of what he lost.
0: Mm-hmm.
1: Wow.
0: Well, we lived off of it for a while he was investing because I was older and I was 59 and a half.
2: So you could take it without penalty. Yeah.
0: Yeah.
1: So you got 70 grand and 300 grand and a $25,000 a year job. Okay.
0: Yeah.
1: How we got here doesn't change the answer. Although it just, it adds to the emotion of everything for sure. But I'm still going to say, I'm going to set 20,000 of the 70 aside as your emergency fund. I'm going to sit down with a SmartVista Pro and invest the 50. And do you sell the 300?
2: I wonder what 150.
1: What's the history on the house?
0: The history?
1: I mean, how long you owned it or?
0: Yeah, we've owned it 14 years. It's in pretty good shape.
1: Okay. All right. I mean, if we're only doing math and all we're trying to do is just maximize everything, regardless of the emotion or regardless of just quality of life, you know, you go buy a $150,000 condo and you take another $150,000 of that house and you put it in good mutual funds. Now you got 220 at 65. Now it's 70. That 220 will be a $500,000 if you don't add anything to it. So yeah, I'm probably doing that.
2: Go get a condo or something.
1: And then the second thing I'm going to do is I'm going to reset your narrative in your head of I'm 65. I don't have time for another career. Yeah, you do. You got plenty of time. In the world we live in today, things spin up so fast and make so much money so quickly. I would not take somebody as bright as I'm talking to and make them only a receptionist because I'm 65 for the next 10 years and I make nothing. Instead, I'd try to figure out a way to go make some money. And yeah. I think you got chops, girl. I think there's some stuff you can do.
0: Yeah.
1: What was your former career?
0: I was a medical lab technician making about $50,000.
1: Okay.
0: Which is pretty intense of a job and hard to start over in. You
1: know? Yeah. Okay.
0: He's supposed to be giving me $1,000 alimony, but
1: that's not going to change your life.
0: I don't know if it's going to be.
1: Besides that, he's not dependable. Either. Yeah, he's not dependable. He's not. You can't project where you're going to end up with that.
0: So if I rent, I mean the alimony.
1: I wouldn't rent.
0: Pay my rent.
2: No, I'd go buy something. $150,000 to $200,000.
1: Pay cash for $150,000 condo.
0: Yeah. And the condo fees.
1: Yeah, but you know.
0: Yeah.
1: But you got 150,000 freed up when you do that.
2: And invest it'll be
1: add
2: good.
1: Add to the 50, yeah. That's, you know, then you got 200 and that'll be that will grow to $500,000 by the time you're 75. And so by the time you're 72. Mm-hmm. So and you'll be adding to it during that time, and so you could retire in a very good shape. You know, in your early 70s. But the thing, the variable is if we could triple your income.
2: Right.
1: And that changes the math on
2: speeds
1: this dramatically. And increases the probability of a good outcome. And the bad news is you're by yourself. The great news is you're by yourself. You don't have to convince anybody to do this but you. And you know, all the baggage is in the rearview mirror. That's why they call him an ex. Wow. I'm so sorry.
2: I know, Karen. That's horrible. Ugh.
1: Horrible thing to go through. So, yeah, gang, we talk about this all the time, combining your finances and having full transparency and full decision-making as a paired thing. Both of us know everything that's going on. Both of us know. And so that gives us checks and balances when we do that.
2: Yeah, and I can hear in my other year, people are like, this is why you don't combine, you know, yada, yada, yada. But here's the deal.
1: It's exactly why you do combine. Because you're looking over his shoulder,
2: yeah,
1: and the first time he day trades, you shut the whole thing down.
2: Yeah. Well, if you're looking at the details is what you're saying, but he took her, they had money combined, and he took her 401k.
1: Yeah, but they weren't combined in their operating of their household.
2: Okay, 100%. That's what I'm saying is I can hear someone say, oh my gosh, that scares me. I want to keep my stuff over here to protect it, to make sure that he doesn't touch it. But what I'm saying is
1: you shouldn't marry him.
2: That's
1: yeah.
2: it.
1: Yeah.
2: That too. Yes.
1: If you can't sit down together and both of you talk about everything and going on with your money, you shouldn't get married in the first place.
2: And
1: not talking about her. I'm just talking about general.
2: Yes. And it's easy in a marriage just to let one person, you do this, I do this. And that's kind of what she said. I did the monthly budget. He did the investing. And you both have to be doing both as well. And
1: but George just did fresh research, and it was amazing. It used to be a lower number, but he found that if a person day trades consecutively for 24 months, 97% lose money.
2: Mm, I believe it.
1: That's all of you. That's stupid.
2: And all eggs in one basket. He put everything in one thing, and it went down.
1: 90% of the time I drive down that road, a kid throws a rock at my car. You know, I'm not driving down that road anymore. I mean, 97%? That's not even a statistic. That's just a fact now. Mm-hmm. So just day trading is stupid is what that means. And so as soon as somebody says that, all of your bells and whistles and alarms need to be going off and going, no, no, no, no, no, no, no. No with a capital H, no. We're not doing this. No. Wow. I'm sorry, Karen. I'm sorry, Karen. I'm sorry you went through this. We're not preaching at you.
2: No,
1: it's
2: other
1: way.
2: People
1: we're
2: listening
1: just saying,
2: that just to be aware of
1: these
2: guys.
1: Are the reasons situations like yours are why we get so hyped up against some of the things that happened to you.
2: Yep.
1: That's what it amounts to. Wow. Ouch.
2: Karen, call us back if you need us though. We really
1: are.
2: We're cheering
1: anything,
2: you
1: we'll
2: on.
1: We'll help you any way we can, yeah. Man. Wow. Absolutely. Mm. That puts this hour of the Ramsey Show in the books. We'll be back with you before you know it. In the meantime, remember, there's ultimately only one way to financial peace, and that's to walk daily with the Prince of Peace, Christ Jesus.

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3: From ABC News, I'm Dave Packer. Culminating 4th of July events in Washington, D.C., President Trump with a late-night speech ahead of a fireworks display.
4: Unlike so many others in the world, in this country, we have freedom of speech, freedom of religion, equal justice under the law, although I wasn't treated that well, but we won't get into that.
3: Earlier, the events on the National Mall, after enduring triple-digit heat, had to be evacuated Saturday evening as severe weather rolled through. That heat was felt up and down the original 13 colonies on the nation's 250th birthday. In New York City, the heat index there reached 99 degrees. Arlene Restituyu reflected on America while waiting for the fireworks.
5: America could become better. Taking out the trash, bringing out the new, but it's going to take a collective unity of people and energy to change everything.
6: Is that going to happen?
5: I feel that you believe in God, yes, and we believe in love.
3: And it wasn't just about big cities. The July 4th celebrations in small towns brought people together. The nation's oldest July 4th celebration took place in Bristol, Rhode Island, the town tracing its festivities all the way back to the year 1785. ABC Sophie Flay.
7: People brought their chairs here to get the best seat in town for the parade. Some people sleeping here overnight. If you didn't get a seat by 4 a.m., you're likely in the back with standing room only. And this parade, it stretches 2.5 miles long.
3: In Philadelphia, in the shadow of the Liberty Bell, a once-in-a-generation time capsule was buried to mark the 250th anniversary of America's independence. Philly Superintendent of National Parks, Steve Sims.
8: Where 250 years ago, bold ideas about liberty, self-government, and human dignity were first declared to the world. Today, we mark not only a celebration of that legacy, but a deliberate act of preservation.
3: The capsule to be opened in another 250 years, holding samples of life in 2026. 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

0: 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Jennifer is in New York City. Hi, Jennifer. How are you?
1: Hi, how are you?
0: Great. How can we help?
1: I am feeling very overwhelmed right now. I have a daughter going into her senior year of high school, another one going into her 10th grade of high school. And I, over the last year or two, have been trying to tackle our bills while also saving for college. So right now, I don't know what I should be tackling first. I have $8,000 that I owe to the IRS, $25,000 in credit card debt, and I am putting away about $200 a month for their college.
0: And how much do you have saved for their college?
1: Almost nothing because I just started. Okay. So I opened up 529 plans about a year ago.
0: So $200 a month for 1 year is $2,400.
1: Yes, but...
0: And where is your senior in high school planning to go to college?
1: We're looking at SUNY schools because we're trying to stick to $20,000 a year.
0: You're looking at what schools? City?
1: SUNY, State of New York School.
0: Oh, okay. Right. Yeah, in-state tuition.
1: They're affordable, so.
0: Yeah, in-state tuition, yeah, for sure.
2: How much do you guys make a year, Jennifer? Or you make?
1: Sure. My husband and I both work full-time, and we both also have second jobs, and our combined income is about $267,000 a year.
0: Okay. So you're just kind of getting started on this paying attention to money thing?
1: $67,000 a year.
0: Okay. So you're just kind of getting started on this paying attention to money thing?
1: Well, yes.
0: I mean, you make $250,000 a year and you're broke. So explain that. Why?
1: We have a lot of expenses. We've been sending our kids to private school and
0: instead of college.

0: Yeah, well, the idea was that they were going to get college scholarships from the school that they're attending.
1: Mm-hmm. Will that happen at any level?
0: I mean, I think so, yeah. But in case it doesn't, right now we're still focusing on SUNY schools. Mm-hmm. But even still, we'd like to use the scholarships towards that.
1: Mm-hmm.
0: Also, we do live in New York, so
1: yeah.
0: I know $267,000 sounds like an extreme amount of money, but New York is probably one of the most expensive places to live, so everything is just a lot more elevated in cost. Yes, we do live a very comfortable life. We are not holding back. We eat out frequently. I mm-hmm. have started changing those habits recently, but I fear it's too late, and I just don't know.
2: It is too late for a senior in college.
0: Okay.
2: Because you're not at your current pattern, you're not going to have money for the first year's tuition.
0: Okay, what do I do?
2: Well, I mean, you don't. I mean, you told me you're going to save $2,000, and it's $20,000 that you need, right?
1: We all going to try to cash flow any level of it, Jennifer? Like, if it's 10 per semester, is that part of the plan, thinking through that, or?
0: I mean, in a perfect world,
1: mm-hmm.
0: I'd find a way to pay off the bills, right? The creditors and IRS within the next 2 months.
2: Okay, so what y'all have to do, I'm sorry, Jennifer, I apologize for interrupting, but what you're going to have to do is y'all are going to have to decide what's important.
0: Yeah.
2: Is it important for your daughter to go to college? And if it is, then you're going to have to stop doing a whole lot of stupid butt stuff you've been doing today.
0: Yes, for sure.
2: You don't have a choice. The arithmetic tells you that. Okay? And so you're not eating out. You're not going out to eat. You're going to be on beans and rice. You're going to be living like you make $50,000 a year so you can put your kid into school. Or she's not going. These are your two options.
1: Or a community college for the first year.
2: Or a community college, or she gets scholarships,
1: or the scholarships
2: something. But you're not going to have the money otherwise.
0: I'm calling because I want to try and have the money.
2: Yeah. Well, what I'm saying is that all the stuff you're telling me that, you know, the excuses you made about where $260,000 went.
1: So, Jennifer, but I would say the baby steps, you're new to this. So the order of importance for anyone starting this, really regardless of kids and circumstances, it really is getting yourself in a place where you're debt free. You and your husband have a fully funded emergency fund of 3 to 6 months of expenses. And then you guys start at that point, then investing in retirement and kids college. So that is the baby steps. If you want to look at the plan. So that would mean that if you follow that plan, there's probably going to be some different courses of action in the next 2 years with not only your expenses, but maybe her school choice for the first 2 years, you know, if that's what you guys stick mm-hmm. to. But if you and your husband sit down and decide, no, college is more important and we want to cash flow that first before we pay. If you want to do the baby steps out of order, you won't be doing the baby steps, right? You'll be doing your own plan. But the fastest way that we have seen for people to get control of their money is for you guys as a household to be stable and to get the spending under control, to get the debt paid off, because you're feeling like you're trying to do 18 things at once and you just don't get a lot of traction when you do that. But when you focus in on one thing at a time, again, it's not ideal timeline wise with your stage of life with kids. I totally hear that. But it is the fastest way from point A to point B to actually have some control over your money long term and building those habits. But that would mean college may look a little different for your daughter, the senior, for maybe the mm-hmm. first year or two of her college.
2: I think you and your husband need to sit down and say, we're going to clear the IRS. We're going to clear the credit cards now.
1: Fast. And pause college. $200.
2: And she goes, and don't put anything in college. And then she's not. Right. You're not going to have the private school tuition when she leaves that. So you've got mm-hmm. that freed up in your budget to put towards college once she goes. And you put her in a community college, and she applies for 73,000 scholarships. Okay. We had a lady that was a personality for a while named Christina Ellis, and she had a number one best-selling book called How I Got $500,000 in Free Money for College. And she went on and got her master's degree in business from Vanderbilt, all paid for. Single mom's daughter, single mom came and said, I don't have the money. The only way you're going is if you go get scholarships. And she had to sit and apply for scholarships like 2 hours a day, like it was her part-time job, but it worked. She got hundreds of thousands mm-hmm. of dollars. And you can look the book.

0: up on Amazon. How I got $500,000 in scholarships. And Christina's still out there teaching people this stuff. She's incredible. And the, so that's one thing. The second thing is choose a college and sit down, the three of you right now, your senior, your husband, and you, and say, we cannot afford for you to go anywhere except here first year. And a community college for free or almost free is not a bad thing. All those credits will transfer. You get a lot of your basics out of the way if you're going for a four-year degree. And the kid is not, you know, no one knows where you went to school. All they know is where you graduated from. And even then, they don't really know that. They don't care.
1: And that's going to be a hit to the ego, in a sense, of going from private school in Manhattan to a community college. But it's long-term. It's the smart decision, Jennifer, for her long term as well, so that you don't rack up student loans.
0: Yeah, but your family's going to have to change your priorities, because y'all are way out of whack.
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0: Jamie's in St. Louis. Hi, Jamie. How are you?
1: I'm doing good. Thank you.
0: Good.
1: Sorry, I'm kind of nervous. I really didn't think I'd get on the show.
0: Well, surprise. Here you are. You'll be okay. We've never lost a patient. What's up?
2: I won't let Dave be mean to you, Jamie.
1: Well, I just recently finished listening to the Total Money Makeover and been listening to George's book. And it's really got me motivated to make changes.
0: Good.
1: And I just kind of want to keep that motivation going. We've already eliminated $200 worth of subscriptions we've had.
0: Good.
1: We do live on one income, and I'm just, you know, it's giving us higher aspirations for the future, but I'm just wondering how we keep that motivation going and keeping that larger goal from kind of demotivating us in our current situation.
0: Feedback loop. The psychologists tell us that if we can see and feel traction towards our goals, we can keep going. When you don't feel like you're getting anywhere, when you feel like the only light at the end of the tunnel is an oncoming train, everyone quits. So you can go through a long journey as long as you can measure your progress and sense it with a feedback loop. And so that's one of the reasons we want to do something like a debt snowball, where we list our debts smallest to largest, and we attack the smallest one with a vengeance, because when we knock that one out, it gives us positive feedback. Oh, this might work. And then you knock another one out, your hope level continues to increase. And as your hope level increases, you're willing to sacrifice deeper because it's starting to work, you know, and things are starting to move in the right direction.
2: Yep, absolutely. What, Jamie, what is your situation? You keep saying that. How much debt do you guys have?
1: So we're married and we have four kids, and we live on about $55,000 a year.
2: Okay.
1: And we're currently about $23,000 in debt.
0: Okay. Well, that's tough but doable. But two things tell me immediately when I hear that situation. One is a detailed budget in every dollar. You're going to feel like you've got a raise because you've got a large enough family that there's a level of chaos.
1: Yes.
0: Yeah, that's just normal. I mean, you would be weird if you didn't. If they're all regimented little Stepford children or something, you'd have a weird bunch of kids, right? No, so there's a chaos level when you got four kids. And so it goes with the territory. And so you guys have to force some order and some organization to the money side of the equation. And that's also going to add some order to the rest of the thing while you're doing it. You can't keep from doing that. And then the second thing that comes to mind is $55,000 is low. What's your career and what's your aspirations there? We need to get your income up, man.
1: I am a floor installer.
0: Mm-hmm. How old are you?
1: I currently work for, I'm 34.
0: Okay, when you're 44, what are you going to be?
1: Probably the same thing.
0: Probably not a good plan.
1: Yeah.
0: Nothing wrong with being a floor installer, but maybe you need to own a floor installing contracting company. And they work for you.
2: Or you're the leader of the division of the company who is.
0: Yeah.
2: You know what I mean? Like, yeah, what are climbing the ladder, so to speak, of how do you want to keep advancing is going to be big, Jamie. And again,
0: I'm 65. Your knees are going to be hurting when you get there.
1: Yeah. No, I totally agree.
2: Yeah. Well, Jamie, for you guys, I'm just curious, the debt that you have, what was it, 25,000, 22,000?

0: 2000. What is the smallest debt there?
1: It's primarily just one. It's the work van that I have.
2: The what?
1: The work van that I have.
2: A work van. I misunderstood you. Okay. So you
0: So you do you run your own company?
1: No, it's a private company. It's just me and another guy. So I mean, there is growth to be had.
2: So, wait a minute. I mean, you and the other guy do installing together, and you're independent contractors. You own your company?
1: I don't. He's the owner. I'm his employee.
0: Why do you have a van? Why do you have the van debt?
1: Because I'm slow.
2: I'm sorry?
1: It was just a bad decision, kind of.
2: Okay.
1: I just did it so that I could try to make more money.
0: Okay.
2: Okay.
1: Because I would have my own vehicle. And gotcha. It would also help with making more progress within the company.
2: There's two of you. Yeah. Yeah. So, okay. So rule number one is we don't buy vehicles on debt. Rule number two is we don't buy vehicles, period, for someone else's company. We buy them for our own company. So I want you to take this van and start doing some side hustle work that doesn't compete with your current boss, but that allows you to make some extra money here and there, utilizing the skills that you have. And let's take this van and start talking about how someday you're going to be self-employed and make a whole lot more than you make now. But let's start moving that direction, mm-hmm. because this van is a big, big debt with your income and with four kids. If you know that van payment, you probably wouldn't even have been calling. But the good news is you're learning, you're growing, you've already gone through a couple of audio books, you're calling us on the air asking, you're open, you're not being belligerent and prideful about this, you're saying, I want to learn, and you're the kind of guy we help all the time, and we love helping you. We're glad you're here. Proud of you for taking those steps. Those are big steps. 34 years old, four kids, van payment, and you go, I got to learn something new, this isn't working. Good for you, because you do. If you keep doing the same thing over and over, you keep getting the same result. And, you know, it's pretty predictable. So, you know, so what we got to do is we got to think about how your career unfolds over the next 10 years and how this van fits into that and how we get the van paid off. And
0: I do think, a budget, honestly, Jamie, in your situation and for you and your wife to be on the same page and you guys have a plan going forward of where the income is going. Because that will be tight with four kids to be on that. And so I think it's even more important, right, for you guys to be looking at every single dollar. And you've already cut $200 of subscriptions, which is amazing. And so, you know, just continuing to look at that lifestyle and just say, okay, where can we pull back to throw extra money at this van? Because if you didn't have the van payment, to your point, I'm like, that margin.
2: It would change everything.
0: Yeah, the margin helps so much when you look at the monthly numbers. But yeah. Well done, Jamie. And you and your wife get on the same page. You guys do this together.
2: Jamie, if you've made mistakes with money, that makes you over 12 years old. Every walking person has made mistakes with money. I have a PhD in DUMB. I've done things that make what dumb things you've ever done look horrendously smart. I mean, I have done some stupid stuff in my life. The trick we all have to learn is to not do the same dumb thing. You know, figure out what's dumb, never do that one again. Figure out what's dumb, never do that one again. Figure out what's dumb, never do that one again. And if you keep doing that, when you get to be my age, they call you wise. Because you've quit doing so many dumb things that there's not much left to do but some smart things. And you really do get a whole pile of that behind you. And so if you've made a mistake, there's no reason to shame yourself about it. You know, just go, hey, I made a mistake. I didn't know. That was a dumb thing. Doing a dumb thing doesn't make you dumb. Doing a dumb thing three times in a row makes you dumb.
0: And you know what I think, Jamie, because you started the call with just like, gosh, it could feel discouraging as we start climbing this mountain. Mm-hmm. You know, how do you not be discouraged? Just knowing the season of life you guys are, and I'm just assuming because of your age and the four kids, you guys got little kids at home, and it's just, there's a lot happening. And you're in the day-to-day so much, that grind. Well, that's how I feel as a mom sometimes. I'm like, it's just one day at a time. And for you and your wife to go out, Winston and I do this once a year, we call it our dream date. It sounds kind of cheesy, but we just say, we put money off the table. We've done this for years, and we just look ahead. We usually do like a 10-year look ahead. and we say out loud that how old our kids are going to be in 10 years, how old we're going to be, and what do we want to do within those 10 years. When we get to that age, what kind of house do we want to live in? Where do we want to live? Where are our kids going to be in school? What kind of bucket list trips maybe we've checked off, big financial goals, like just dream, like get out of the day to day, get out of the overwhelming numbers, and you guys together just start this like refreshed looking at the future together and just dream and have fun.
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6: I'm Dave Packer. The final fireworks of the 4th of July spilled over into the 5th of July after President Trump delivered a late-night speech on Washington, D.C.'s National Mall. The event was delayed by heat-fueled thunderstorms. The president took the opportunity to say that America is under threat by communists.
7: We like to stop a threat like that immediately and before it begins. It's like a cancer. You got to cut it out. You got to cut it out fast.
6: Now, it wasn't just hot in D.C. In New York City, the heat index there reached 99 degrees, but Arlene Restituyu didn't mind a bit.
8: Being in the city is amazing. The weather is hot, but you're enjoying yourself. There's always places you could go to eat, with family. You know, New York is together today.
6: At least 9 people were injured in a 4th of July boat explosion in Chesapeake City, Maryland. Cecil County officials say 4 patients were flown to local burn centers, another 5 taken by ground to trauma centers. This is ABC News.
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0: David is in Phoenix. Hi, David. How are you?
1: I'm doing well. I love you guys.
0: Thank you. You too. How can we help?
1: I spent the first 2 decades of my adult life pretty income driven in terms of my lifestyle. I'm married. I've got four kids, but we never really saved or invested too much. And I was also kind of in living for me mode, and some knuckleheadery and personal sin led to us needing to sell our house and use the equity that we had built to pay off some of the consequences of my actions.
0: Wow.
1: And here in the last 2 years or so, the Lord has really given me a second chance in a lot of ways.
0: That's a specialty.
1: It really is. Now for the last, 18 months or so, we've been renting, so we're not homeowners anymore. But I've got a small business that is doing increasingly well. My income is doing well, and we're, our mindset is now very much shifted, and we're trying to very much aggressively save and invest, and sock away for retirement. But certainly with an eye towards some of what we're socking away right now being the nest egg, to help us enter the homeownership market again. However, I guess my question is, we've talked about kind of a plan here of in the next 18 to 24 months, maybe purchasing a home again. Mm-hmm. But we would be using most of the investment and savings that we have set aside as the down payment, probably for something like that.
0: Mm-hmm.
1: We're fairly comfortable in our renting situation. And so I guess my question is, with as aggressively as I'm able to sock money away right now, does it maybe make sense for us to postpone that decision for a few years and not purchase a home in the next, 1.5 to 2 years, but maybe 6 or 7 years down the road? I'd love your thoughts.
0: Congratulations on the turn you've made.
1: Thank you.
0: Obviously a complete 180 in your whole life. And, I can just tell from the quick version of your story, and, very, very cool. Rent is patience. And then the question is, what are we being patient for? And your question, the way you posed it, is the right way of looking at it, I think. And that is, is it worth it to delay until we can do this with even more downstroke? And at some point that becomes a personal choice. Okay. A first time home buyer, we tell folks, when you're out of debt, are you guys, David, out of debt?
1: We're getting close. I owe my parents $10,000, which should be knocked out here in the next couple months.
0: Okay. And what are you making in the small business?
1: Well, it's hard to put my finger on it because it's only been around for 18 months and it continues to grow. In 2025, the gross revenue was about $320,000 and my overhead was about 8%.
0: What is it year to date?
1: Year to date, gross revenue is about $300,000 in the first 6 months of the year.
0: It's on a hockey stick curve. Good. Okay. So you're going to be
1: 5%.
0: Yeah. Okay. And, good for you. Congratulations. Obviously the Lord is blessing the new direction of your life. That's cool. With a new home buyer, we just say put 5% down, whatever, or more, as much as you can put down is a better. Anything that's not in retirement savings is your down payment, throw it at it, and 15-year fixed where the payment's no more than a fourth of your take-home pay. You've got a couple of moving targets here. One is you've got the moving target of Phoenix Real Estate, which has a tendency to shoot up. We've had a couple times in my memory of Phoenix having a bit of a bubble. It got really, really hot there. No pun intended. And, and it may again. And, I wouldn't want to be on the other side of that. I'd want to be riding that up if that were happening. So that's variable number one. Variable number two is you've got this hockey stick business that's going up and to the right in the right direction, and you're going to be able to do a completely different house 2 years from now what you could do today if that thing continues to grow that at that rate and do so reasonably. So you might choose a completely different house. So I'm going to try to balance those two things against each other. How fast is the market increasing? How fast is my business growing? And then, and so how long am I going to have patience with this good situation with rent and stack cash? I'll give you a guess. I would not be outside a 3 year window to buy if I were in your shoes. Okay. Now, I pay cash or I can't buy, so I couldn't do any of this. But I'm talking about the things that we recommend here on the air, 15-year fix. It's the only debt that we don't yell at people for, okay, is a house. Mm-hmm. It's the only one. And a 15-year fix where the payment's no more than a fourth of your take-home pay, and you put as much as you can put down. So just past the mm-hmm. entry-level first-time home buyer is someone probably in your situation where I'd love to see you have at least 20% down, because you could avoid private mortgage insurance, which is about $75 per month per 100,000 borrowed. It's a lot.
1: That's one of our goals for sure.
0: It's a lot. Mm-hmm. And so avoiding that, and then beyond that, everything we're doing is, okay, we're either increasing the price of the house because we've got more and more and more money, or we're decreasing the debt on the house that we buy because we've got more and more and more money, or some of each.
2: How old are you guys, David?
1: I'm 41.
2: Okay. So, yeah, you guys, I didn't know. I was going to say, if you're getting close to that point of retirement, then investing was going to be important, but you guys have plenty of time, so that's great.
0: I would
2: you
0: take,
2: sound more mature than a 41-year-old. I don't know why, David. You're older.
0: It's the mileage in the story.
1: I've been through a refining fire.
2: Yeah, there you go. There you go. But yeah, I had 2 to 3 years in my head to rent and then to buy. So
0: yeah, I would not recommend a 5-year play in your situation with the variables you gave me. And it feels like 1 year feels a little desperate.
1: Okay.
0: Does that make any sense?
1: Yeah, I mean, we've probably got about 200 set aside right now in investments and a SEP.
0: Mm-hmm. We're not using SEP. We're not using your SEP.
1: No, I would be not touching that. So primarily the brokerage accounts.
0: How much is in the brokerage account?
1: Between the, I've probably got about 130 in there right now.
0: Okay. So if you took 24 months and added to that, that's not a bad plan.
1: Yeah.
0: That's what it feels like to me. But long, you know, but renting in the interim is just patience. You know, it's just, we've got to get a couple of these changes have to have time to cook up in your life. Your life has completely changed. And in every segment of your life has changed. Every department mm-hmm. of your life has changed. So holistically, your life, you are a life that has changed, you know? And so awesome. That's power. And, I want some time for those, seeds to germinate and sprout and take advantage of them if I'm in your shoes. So,
2: have some settling.
0: Yeah. What I don't want people to do is wait too long because you're lacking in hope, or go too fast because you're somehow desperate and you're like freaked out about real estate.
2: Mm-hmm.
0: And so neither one of those are good motivators. So instead, just a wise, you know, I'm the tortoise, I'm plodding. And I'm plotting while I'm plotting on how I'm going to pull this off. And I think you're going to be just fine, David. I think the house is going to be a natural next move in the next 24 months or so. And you're going to make a good decision. I think you got to, you're like me. You got a lot of your bad decisions in your rearview mirror. And that's a good thing. That puts you in a good place.
2: Well done, David.

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0: 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Rose is in Austin. Hi, Rose. How are you?
1: I'm doing good. Thank you for taking my call.
0: Sure. What's up?
1: So I'm almost done with baby step 3, and I'm looking for any tips on how to move from gazelle intensity to taking my foot off the brake.
0: You mean if, to just move to intentionality from intensity?
1: Yeah, I'm just a little concerned on going backwards if I, you know, take my foot off the brake.
2: So fear is the number one thing you would
0: you
2: say.
0: You mean your foot off the accelerator?
1: Yes.
0: Oh, okay.
2: It's okay. We're
0: just making sure
2: break.
0: I understood what we're talking about. Okay.
2: We're going to try to break a little bit.
0: No, we need to break a little.
2: What was your situation, Rose, before you started doing all of this, the gazelle intense, paying off debt and everything?
1: Yeah, so I actually have been able to move out on my own, get my own place before I was living with roommates and so forth. I've paid off about $23,000 worth of consumer debt. And now I'm finishing up that emergency fund. I do currently work 7 days a week, between my primary job and my side hustle. So I'm concerned on if I take away that side hustle, if I don't have any margin in my budget, you know,
0: What does the math tell you? If you take away the side hustle, what does your budget look like?
1: I can do it, but it's going to be a little tight.
0: Okay. Do you have to take away all of the side hustle? Can you take away half of it?
1: I could. My side hustle is waitressing, so I work nights and weekends.
0: Yeah. So you could work not as many nights and not as many weekends, and then give yourself a comfortable margin until your budget gets to where you're really comfortable with it. So you don't have to go from zero to hero. You can just go from our hero to zero. You can just go from, you know, gazelle and dial it back and go, okay, instead of a full-on sprint, we're going to go to a jog.
1: Okay.
0: And then if that works, you can slow down, drop the side hustle altogether if you want. I mean, but if you want some emotional proof that this is okay, then just back off your number of shifts.
2: Yeah. And do you see your primary job, Rose, going up at all, that income over time? Like, I just wonder in 2 years if that margin is filled with just your career versus the side hustle.
1: Yeah, definitely. I'm currently the company I'm with, I do see a career with them. So since I've been with them, I've seen growth in my income. So I don't see that being an issue.
2: Okay. Yeah, because that would be ideal, right? That you work in your 40-hour week job and that sustains your lifestyle. You don't have to have that second job. But maybe for a season still while you're transitioning baby steps and just what day earlier was correct.
0: If you're going super, super fast down the interstate, like, you know, 130 miles an hour or something, those white lines are coming at you really, really fast. And then if you slow down to the speed limit, it feels like you're crawling. And so that's kind of the emotion that you're feeling when you do this, because you've been busting it. I mean, you've been going 80 hours a week. And just to go down to 60 is going to feel like you quit emotionally.
1: Yeah.
0: And that's that's different than the math. So Dr. Deloney always talks about, John always talks about, when we're dealing with something like this where there's a fear, facts are your friends.
2: Mm-hmm.
0: And so let the math calm your soul.
2: Yeah. And Rose, your money habits are different today than they were when you started this a few years ago. You're not the same person. And so I would start leaning in and trusting the Rose that has created great habits, that has found herself on her own. She's budgeting. She's paid off debt. Like, she knows what to do. She knows how to live on less than she makes. I mean, all of that. That's who you've become. And being confident in that part of you, I think, is important too. And you have to have the numbers work, right? So, yes, I would say, for a season, if you still need some margin, keep part of that side hustle going just to give you some comfort there. But ideally, you can phase that out as your main career goes up.
0: David's in Indianapolis. Hi, David. How are you?
3: I'm doing well. Thanks for taking my call, Dave.
0: Sure. What's up?
3: So my question, my wife and I, we've been together for 6 years. And we've, over those 6 years, Always been comfortably financially, but we've talked a lot about budgeting pretty much once every 6 months or so. We have a discussion on we should sit down and really budget, but we never get to the actual budget part that allows us to track moving forward. We kind of look in the rear view and say, okay, we're doing all right. And then, you know, talk about we should try to cut back here, try to cut back there, but it never actually, rubber never meets the road, so to speak, where we have a budget that we execute against moving forward. So I wanted to get your thoughts on any practical tips to kind of implement that and move forward in a way that makes it effective for us.
0: Yeah. You know, you're battling one of the hardest things that I think Americans battle, and that is doing nothing or handling money poorly. You could still have a pretty dadgum good life. And, you know, it's yeah, almost like you need to have a crisis to wake your butt up, you know, because everything's just kind of going okay.
3: Yeah,
0: there's nothing to kick you off the truck.
3: That's where we're at.
0: Yeah. And so when I'm facing something like that, I just try to look in the mirror and sit down. Sharon and I sit down and go, okay, there's not a crisis here, but we're going to create one. We're going to emotionally decide that we're pissed about this. We're not living like this anymore. You know, you don't have to have a heart attack to decide it's a good idea to get in shape. You could just look in the mirror and go, hey, no more donuts, Bubba. You know, that might be me talking to me, by the way. But, you know, so, you know, I mean, that, right?
2: That's, yeah, that, okay, so I, yes. Yes and amen. Dave gets pissed. I was thinking on the other end. Is to, instead of, because for a lot of people, yes, they have this like crisis moment and their past catches up with them and they have to change immediately or it's going to continue what it's been doing, right? Your past hasn't necessarily caught up with you, right? You don't have great money habits, but it is what it is. So I would say let the motivator be your future, and you and your wife sit down and be like, the money we are letting out of our hands without, because we're not being intentional, we're losing our future selves. Like, the 60-year-old version of us is going to be so pissed at the 30 version of us.
0: Oh, they're pissed again. Wait a minute.
2: Shoot. Dave, man, gotcha. Man, maybe I am more like you than I want to admit. No, okay. So, yeah, the future, we want to be able to do X, Y, and Z in the future. Like, this is where we want to be, and let the future be the motivator of your goals, right? So you guys have to look ahead, yeah, and say, what do we want our life to look like in 5 years, in 3 years, in 10 years?
0: Regret is a nasty disease.
2: And all of that, yes. And David, seriously, the every dollar budget is going to be everything for you guys. I literally just tracked my transactions this morning. And Winston and I, we talked about our July budget, but it takes us 5 minutes now when we talk about it because we've been doing it for 16 years. So what I would say to you guys is what we used to do is literally put it in your calendar on your phones or set one of those reminders on your iPhones and just say 8:30 tonight and we're having a 20-minute discussion about the budget, and do that 2 or 3 times a week. Seriously, do it a lot at the beginning.
0: Yeah.
2: So you guys get in the rhythm of just looking and talking and looking and talking
0: and sticking to it.
2: Yes. But you have to change that habit. So and then as it goes on, you don't have to do that as much, obviously.
0: What's your household income?
3: So base is around 215 and then usually around another.
0: So I would just ask the question to myself. I would say, if I had somebody working for me that made 215 and they handled money the way this guy does, would I fire them? Well, please don't ask God to bless you if you're going to be mediocre in the handling of your money. He wants excellence. So be excellent. You know, treat this like it's your job. And you guys are not dumb people. So sit down and put it all in the budget. Y'all all talk about it. And then, by God, stick to it. And then you're going to go through about 90 days of back and forth to get it all figured out and get the rough edges out.
2: And you're doing all this. Winning. Yes, and you do all of this for the goal.
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5: From ABC News, I'm Dave Packer. In Washington, D.C., President Trump speaking Saturday evening ahead of the Freedom 250 fireworks show earlier. Aircraft from NASA and the United States Coast Guard kicking off the military flyovers. Events on the Mall were evacuated for a time due to severe weather. The feels-like temperature in D.C. Saturday peaking at 110 degrees. In New York City, visitors gathered at New York's Intrepid Museum to mark the 4th with military vehicles, demonstrations, and a patriotic flyover over the city's harbor. Military jets flying in formation past the Statue of Liberty and One World Trade Center, leaving red, white, and blue smoke trails across the skyline. New Yorker Victor Lima watching it all.
6: It feels really good. We got to show support to our troops, law enforcement, everything. And we're really proud to be here in the U.S.
5: It was hot up and down the original 13 colonies. Days of extreme heat in the Northeast sparking thunderstorms. Boston's July 4th celebration had to be evacuated briefly. Those who made it out for the event are still celebrating.
7: It's my bucket list thing. Go to the 4th of July to Boston.
5: A pilot on a Delta Airlines flight reported the plane may have been struck by a firework as they were approaching the runway at Chicago's Midway Airport earlier on Saturday evening.
8: Tower, we just had a firework at our plane, Delta 1076. We're continuing.
5: The Delta pilot said that the plane would need to be inspected at the gate. Kyiv's 335-foot Mother Ukraine monument was illuminated in the colors of the U.S. flag Friday to mark the 250th anniversary of American independence. The event, organized by the American Chamber of Commerce in Ukraine as part of the U.S. Embassy's Freedom 250 celebrations. Chamber President Andy Hunter said Ukraine understands America's fight for freedom.
9: The American Chamber of Commerce, we are here illuminating this beautiful monument, this female, a symbol also like the Statue of Liberty in New York.
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13: Now, it's Red Eye Radio. Gary McNamara and Eric Harley talk about everything from politics to social issues and news of the day. Whether you're up late or you're just starting your day, welcome to the show. 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
22: All across America, we are Red Eye Radio. He is Eric Harley and I'm Gary McNamara. Good morning. Especially this week when it's been hot across a significant portion of America.
23: Yeah.
22: And even in the, New York City is going to be hot.
23: Right.
22: I know that
23: Kansas,
22: places in New York, 91, I think. Somebody told me it hit in Buffalo the other day, 91, which is rare that it gets into the 90s.
23: Mm-hmm. Heat index, or as they call it now, because we're all children, feels like temperature well over 100 in some places.
22: Personally, I love it. I was out. I did yard work and pool work all day yesterday. I was outside all the time. But part of the reason you survive is because of Willis Carrier, which means Willis Carrier, who invented the air conditioner. You can work hard outside for a little bit, even as an old man, and then walk right back in, cool down, have a nice drink of water, and go back out again. So we must honor Willis Carrier.
23: I did so by buying two of his units. I have two of his units at my home.
22: Willis Carrier. And where was air conditioning invented? Of all the cities, it was invented in the United States, just so everybody knows.
23: Mm.
22: Where was air conditioning invented? Miami? Phoenix? Death Valley? Dallas? San Antonio? No. Buffalo, New York. Willis Carrier.
23: Yeah, well.
22: Willis Carrier from Angola, New York, but invented it, I think, for a steelmaking process, actually, in industries.
23: Right. Yeah, different kind of necessity, which is the mother of all invention, but it wasn't the, I need to feel like it's 68 in my house necessity.
22: No. And the air conditioner, probably the first one, a little bit bigger than what we have now.
23: I'm guessing. Yeah.
22: You think about it, just how incredible, air conditioning is. And so that debate comes up this week, of course, between Europe and even the liberals here in the United States,
23: mm-hmm.
22: I just thought we have to honor Willis Carrier, who gave us air conditioning. And it's like, you don't even notice it. Like right now, we don't even notice it. we would notice it if the air conditioning wasn't on right now in our studio, because that happened before a few times in the summertime.
23: Oh, yeah.
22: Oh, man.
23: Yep.
22: So thank you very much. The other thing is, as we talk socialism and capitalism and all that other neat stuff, I saw this yesterday. Bill Kristol wrote this. You know, this has to do with all the elections this week and everything else. And the Democrats turned to socialism / communism / Nazism.
23: Yeah.
22: / racism / misogyny. Boy, I could just go on forever. And I can back up each one with a specific issue.
23: Mm-hmm.
22: Not just throwing out the allegation. We can back up each and every one of those. But he writes, the Democratic establishment and Democrat centrists can wring their hands and complain about the results in Colorado, or they can learn a lesson. Their repudiation was in large part about their perceived willingness to stand up firmly to Trump. So start doing so. Joe Pollack writes back to him, no one hated Trump harder than Dan Goldman. He lost. He got wiped out.
23: Yeah.
22: Bill Kristol wants to be BS'd.
23: Yeah.
22: In fact, part of the reason they lost is the socialists are, we don't care about Trump. Why are you wasting your time on him? You should be wasting your time on socialist activities and communist activities. You're not actually doing what you claim you want to do. You want to move the country to the left. No, you don't. All you want to do is go after Trump. I believe it's the opposite of that. They're looking at it saying, all you did was go after Trump. Or, yeah, you went after Trump, but you're Jewish.
23: Hmm.
22: In Goldman's place, Goldman law, you know, you went after Trump and you're Jewish. You went after Trump. You didn't move us closer to a socialist society. You just went after Trump and you're Jewish. You can't be Jewish and be a part of our party anymore.
23: It's their anti-Semitic rule.
22: Yeah.
23: It's practically a rule.
22: You're not anti-Semitic enough. You have to be more racist if you're going. If anybody can't see that's where the Democrat Party is going. You know, the interesting thing I told you a couple of weeks ago, when maybe a month ago, when I was talking to an old boss of mine, a guy who hired me. And I suspect this is what's going on. I do believe, because I work for him, he was more of a moderate Democrat going back decades ago. I think he hates where the Democratic Party is going. And when I pointed out precisely where it's going, he lost it.
23: Yeah. He thought you were making it up, that you were cutting and pasting from a MAGA website or something.
22: Exactly. Because I went through everything. I go, here's why I won't vote Democrat. This goes. Then he waited. He sent me something, like something short. And then about half hour later, on further review, did you cut and paste that? Because that seems like it's a, I said, I let you know where I disagree with the Republican Party and where I disagree with the Trump administration. I clearly lined everything out. Tell me what's wrong with it. And then, you know, I was busy doing stuff. I told him in the beginning I was doing lawn work. But he didn't want to. His arguments were, again, the Bubba left arguments. You know, you're MAGA, you're this, you're that, whatever.
23: Yeah.
22: And it's like, well, I wanted to write, you hired me, you should listen so you actually know where I stand on the issues and why. But he didn't want to discuss, I could tell, the specifics of the issues.
23: No, they quite often never do, because they either don't want to admit where their party is going, or they're part of the radical side of their party and they only want to shout you down or ignore you. There can be no debate. Now, there's a new debate that we're begging for. The people who keep saying, the Democrats who keep saying, big tent. Okay, let's have a debate between your side of the tent and the radicals.
22: Right. Where's the debate?
23: We're not all socialists. Okay, don't tell us. Tell them. There's room for everyone. Tell them that. Tell them that.
22: Then we expect a vibrant debate within the Democratic Party, right?
23: Right. Or if you're in power, you're going to get primaried. you're gone. It's, you know, they're not going to, there's not going to be any wavering from this. We've said it for years. A big win in 2024 doesn't mean it's over. It only means they're going to come back harder and stronger and more direct. And that's exactly what's happened. We're here at the midterm, and now they're, well, we're going full-on socialist. No cops, no military, and pretty much no constitution, no Senate, no electoral college. The White House doesn't have control. It would be basically the House would be in control of everything.
0: I think it was Plantner who said no military, no police, only the SS.
23: That's right. We'll have our own police policing you.
0: It'll be a private security force.
23: That's right. Protecting us from you, basically.
0: Yeah. Or making sure you don't goose step out of line.
23: You know, this is the approach every day to go further and further and further and further. It's not going to stop. They're still winning elections. Why would they stop?
0: Yeah. Yep. They believe the people. Now you can see, as we talked about, some of the candidates coming out. You saw it this week that won.
23: Mm-hmm.
0: Oh, socialism is about, is your fire station.
23: Yeah, right. Yeah.
0: Yeah. It's Cliff Clavin delivering the mail.
23: Mm-hmm. Your city provides water to you. Right. I mean, you pay a water bill, but they run the water department. Why can't they run everything else?
0: That's not socialism.
23: The money we wouldn't be spending on police officers would be spent on grocery stores owned by the city.
0: What I see going on here is you and I've talked about this, that, you know, we you and I go back to 2006 where we went, that was the benchmark for us, where we said, okay, Democrats aren't trying to pretend they're in the middle anymore.
23: Yeah.
0: You know, and I'll never forget you and I having that conversation going, wow. You know, and it was really the move from 2006 to electing Obama in 2008, where right. Obama could actually say, I'm going to skyrocket electricity prices. He's a god!
23: Yeah.
0: Treat him like a Roman king! He's a pharaoh! Set up in Denver something that looks like, you know, a Greek monument.
23: Mm-hmm.
0: Because he can take care of us all. We're children. We need a president that is a first lady that's a mother and a father. Going back to Chris Rock, remember that one?
23: Well, and you had people making up in their own mind what he was going to do for them.
0: Yeah, remember that.
23: He's going to make my car payment. He's going to make my house payment.
0: Oh, remember that lady? I remember that. Yeah.
23: Yeah.
0: He's going to make my car payment. He's going to make my house payment. He's going to do, I won't have to do a damn thing anymore because and you're sitting there saying, these people are complete idiots.
23: I have friends in the medical and family in the medical field. And this actually happened. They started the day he signed the Affordable Care Act into law. People started calling doctor clinics, dentists, which didn't apply.
0: That made the news.
23: And saying, I want an appointment.
0: Yeah.
23: Obamacare. The day he signed it.
0: I know. But, you know, what? And so we've always had the Democrats. Do we tell them what we truly believe, or do we tell them the BS and pretend that what we believe is something else?
23: Yeah.
0: Well, what happened, and this has really moved really quick just in the last week, it was, all right, these people aren't telling, we're not telling them we want to be communists, we want to be socialists. That's what we want to be. And Mamdani was clear on that.
23: Mm-hmm.
0: I'm going to be a socialist. I want to do this. I want to do that. Now that they've tried that, and the basic thing is, if you're not a Democrat and you won't promote socialism, well, then you're out.
23: Yep.
0: And all of a sudden, you've got this week, the candidate that won the House race
22: in Colorado saying, oh, socialism is your fire hall. It's your, and I think they got that from, I think it was Joy Behar who said it on The View.
1: Yeah.
22: So Democrat, now socialists, are trying to not tell you what they're going to do anymore. So how they got elected by saying we're going to be straight with you that we want socialism are now pretending that they're not socialist, that they're something else,
1: right,
22: which is how they got into power. Because right, the socialists beforehand were afraid to promote what they believed. It's this great circle of, we know what they want, but they don't know whether they can sell it to the American people, so they start lying about what socialism is.
23: It's relying on the stupid American voter. One of the yeah, chief architects of Obamacare talked about that. Gruber, remember that?
22: Yep.
23: And it wasn't Hans Gruber from Die Hard. Bring me my detonators.
22: Well, he was sort of a dictator, though, in his own way. You know,
23: well, that's true.
22: He was judge, jury, executioner.
23: Officer John McLean of the NYPD.
22: You going to watch that this month for Christmas in July?
23: Yeah. You ask for miracles, Theo. I bring you the FBI. Yippee-ki-yay! Love that movie. Man. Oh, I love that.
22: You won't find that those words in any Christmas carol, though.
23: You come to the halls, but I wouldn't bring your fellow church members. But yeah, if you think about all of that, how many times have you know? Back in the day, did we catch them on a hot mic with Gruber? Same thing. His wasn't really a hot mic. He was just kind of talking. But they talked about what they actually want. And now, and we have said it for years, own it. So with the DSA, they're like, well, I guess we'll do what Eric and Gary said. We'll come out and we'll write our own constitution, which eliminates the actual constitution.
22: Yeah. They've let us know what they think.
23: And
22: now they've got to back off on it.
23: Yeah, well, it's because it's a big tent. By the way, that's all you'll be living in because nobody will own property. And it won't be that big.
22: Remember the pup tents?
23: Oh, yeah, exactly. Yeah, two pups, it's full.
22: We are Red Eye Radio.
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2: ABC News, I'm Dave Packer. In Washington, D.C., President Trump speaking Saturday evening ahead of the Freedom 250 fireworks show. Events on the Mall were evacuated for a time due to severe weather, but the president Saturday night saying,
3: "They did the right thing. They saw lightning, and I said, there's no way if we have to speak in front of one person at 4 o'clock in the morning, I'm going to be here. There's no way we can be deterred."
2: Earlier, military flyovers in D.C., more military jets in New York. They flew in formation past the Statue of Liberty and One World Trade Center, leaving red, white, and blue smoke trails across the skyline. And a fireworks show on Two Rivers, finishing the festivities. A pilot on a Delta Airlines flight reported that the plane may have been struck by a firework as they were approaching the runway at Chicago's Midway Airport. And it was hot up and down the original 13 colonies, days of extreme heat in the Northeast, sparking some of those thunderstorms. This is ABC News.
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8: 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They're commitment. 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

0: for the Dallas Mavericks or the Lakers would be about $1.5 million a year. You would make more from, if you think that they're not going to take that into consideration, you're nuts. Of course they are.
1: Yeah.
0: We had talked a long time ago about Phil Mickelson way back then when he got blasted. Some of the current thing allegations against him, if true, he should be blasted.
1: Mm.
0: But when he was there and he talked about wanting to move to Florida, and we figured out that if, you know, you're in the range of those athletes making, you know, 50, 100 million a year.
1: Yeah.
0: We said, well, if you're making 100 million a year, that's 13 million a year.
1: Well,
0: and over a period of 10 years, that's $130 million.
1: And you've got to think about everything else they invest in when they're at that level, right? Not just what they're making from the sport and the endorsements. It's what they're making from everything.
0: Oh, yeah.
1: All the investments and all of that. And look, it's, I think we're seeing that right now. And I really think the Democrats, the radicals, the socialists, they want this battle because they think they're the ones saying, buy, get out in those blue states, in those blue areas.
0: Yeah.
1: You know, you've got Hochul and she's sweating. You can tell she's sweating. You know, her predecessor did. It was the same thing. Please, rich people, come back and bring your friends. That's the same message. You know, and it's in California. No, we don't need you. We're just fine. We're gonna do just fine. Eventually, the middle class can't afford to stay. I talk about my friend who was in this business and radio news. Lived in California most of his life. He said, I'm retiring next year. This goes back a few years. He said, but I can't retire here. I can't afford it. No way. And that's what's happening. We've seen this for a long time anyway. Retirement age folks going from New York to Florida. I mean, it was a big, it was a series of episodes on Seinfeld. It wasn't, they didn't talk about why they did it, but really the cost of living, it was cheaper. It was sunny. It was warm. The whole thing, the weather and everything else. But really right now, you're at a point where on a fixed income, you can't afford to stay in these areas. And that's what I think the big movement is going to be. It's not just the billionaires and what they represent, which is huge.
0: Well, for Newsom, because we talked constitutional issues this week, to be, talking about, basically the separation of powers when the Democratic Socialists of America wish to destroy it, and then perverting it and saying the separation of powers is not to allow wealth to accumulate. And that was part of the founding fathers, which is completely, totally a lie. It shows you how desperate Newsom is.
1: Yeah.
0: Because nothing, separation of powers had nothing to do with people getting rich.
1: Right. Right.
0: Nothing.
1: Right.
0: It was political power. And as we know, the Democrats wish to destroy that because even mainstream Democrats are talking about getting rid of the Senate, the Electoral College, and the Democratic Socialists of America are talking about no three branches of government, that the other two branches, both the executive and the courts, are basically run by Congress.
1: Right.
0: So please spare me. And spare me your constitutional knowledge, Newsom.
1: Yeah, exactly.
0: Please, for God's sakes, have a clue. But he believes he's talking to idiots.
1: Mm-hmm.
0: We're Red Eye Radio.
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0: We're Red Eye Radio. He's Eric Carly, and I'm Gary McNamara. Oh, you just reminded me when you had mentioned LeBron James, who were talking about taxes and wealth tax and all that, and the billionaire's tax. Stephen A. Smith. I don't know the details. All I know is he was getting blasted because apparently they traded for the Lakers traded for another guy, and their three top guys are all white. And Stephen A. Smith is out there going, "You can't win in the NBA with three white guys."
1: Well, that's funny.
0: It's like, oh wow,
1: yeah.
0: Well, I wonder if he's going to have to apologize or not. But he's getting blasted. He's getting blasted on X.
1: Yeah, I doubt it. It's like, I doubt it. We'll see. We'll see what happens with the Lakers and with LeBron. Maybe Cleveland. Again?
0: I don't care.
1: I don't care either.

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8: From ABC News, I'm Dave Packer. Culminating 4th of July events in Washington, D.C., President Trump with a late-night speech ahead of a fireworks display.
9: Unlike so many others in the world, in this country, we have freedom of speech, freedom of religion, equal justice under the law, although I wasn't treated that well, but we won't get into that.
8: Earlier, the events on the National Mall, after enduring triple-digit heat, had to be evacuated Saturday evening as severe weather rolled through. That heat was felt up and down the original 13 colonies on the nation's 250th birthday. In New York City, the heat index there reached 99 degrees. Arlene Restituyu reflected on America while waiting for the fireworks.
10: America could become better. Taking out the trash, bringing out the new, but it's going to take a collective unity of people and energy to change everything.
11: Is that going to happen?
10: I feel that you believe in God, yes, and we believe in love.
8: And it wasn't just about big cities. The July 4th celebrations in small towns brought people together. The nation's oldest July 4th celebration took place in Bristol, Rhode Island, the town tracing its festivities all the way back to the year 1785. ABC Sophie Flay.
12: People brought their chairs here to get the best seat in town for the parade. Some people sleeping here overnight. If you didn't get a seat by 4 a.m., you're likely in the back with standing room only. And this parade, it stretches 2.5 miles long.
8: In Philadelphia, in the shadow of the Liberty Bell, a once-in-a-generation time capsule was buried to mark the 250th anniversary of America's independence. Philly Superintendent of National Parks, Steve Sims.
11: Where 250 years ago, bold ideas about liberty, self-government, and human dignity were first declared to the world. Today, we mark not only a celebration of that legacy, but a deliberate act of preservation.
8: The capsule to be opened in another 250 years, holding samples of life in 2026. 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
0: It's Red Eye Radio. Gary McNamara and Eric Harley talk about everything from politics to social issues and news of the day. Whether you're up late or you're just starting your day, welcome to the show. From the Relief Factor Studios, this is Red Eye Radio.
3: All across America, we are Red Eye Radio. He is Eric Harley and I'm Gary McNamara. Welcome and good morning. How dare the beginning of the show interrupt our conversation?
4: What do you get? What do you get a country that's 250 years old? I'm racking my brain, man. There's nothing on Amazon.
3: You know, what's when you think about it, I think about, you know, my dad being 100 years old.
4: Yeah.
3: And the country's 250.
4: Yeah, isn't that crazy? My dad's 93.
3: He's lived over a third.
4: Yeah.
3: Third of this country's existence.
4: It's crazy. But think about all the technology that both of our dads have gone through. Think about, you know, where my dad was born in 33. So
3: 26.
4: I'd say right around, let's say 1940-ish, you know, dad would have been 70 or seven and would have, you know, started maybe being curious about, you know, how things work. That's little boys do. And, you know, go out and build a fort or play in the mud, whatever. And then at 18 went into the Navy. But you think about everything. I mean, aviation, like your dad was a pilot. Mm-hmm. And you think about now, I saw someone post on social media earlier, you know, woke up in Los Angeles and I'm home tonight in DC and I'm grateful to live in America, basically making the point, it's still amazing that you can get across the country, you know, in just a few hours.
3: My dad was not a commercial pilot, I want to make that clear, but he did the aerobatics in a plane.
4: Yeah.
3: He was a private pilot who, some of the things that he did were insane, as young men tend to do. Now, he didn't climb the Empire State Building to propose to my mother.
4: No, and when he did it, if he had done that, he probably would have put something a little more thoughtful on the banner.
3: Well, and he would have had
4: or
3: a pair,
4: the flag, or
3: and he would have had a parachute.
4: Yeah, exactly. I have a friend who was a base jumper, and that's insane to me. That, and he has videos of them just hopping out of a van and then jumping off of, parachuting off of a really high bridge.
3: You know what I think? One of the things is we talk about, you know, just 250 years of age is when you look at I always think of the people that lived, you know, some of the founding fathers, for example, who lived into their 70s and then 80s back then.
4: Yeah.
3: There was no modern medicine. I remember when I read the book on the, I got mind blank here. The Great Trek Across the Country. I just got mind blank here. But in the beginning of this, the book that I read, they talked about something that has not been passed down. That it has been passed down because it's in the history books, history cloud. I was thinking about that the other day. Well, in the history books, you mean the history cloud.
4: Yeah, right.
3: That how scared people were of dying. And you think about it, when my father was born, when your father was born, there were no antibiotics.
4: No.
3: Everybody knew somebody who had polio.
4: Yeah. Right.
3: You know, smallpox, you know, people with actual quarantine signs on the doors of their home.
4: The flu epidemic.
3: Flu epidemic. You know, when you go back, that was just, you think about that, that was just less than a decade before my dad was born. Mm-hmm. And when you think about it, you know, when my dad was born in 26, really, you know, you were, until the Industrial Revolution came around, you know, it was almost semi, you know, Neanderthal lifestyles that we lived.
4: Yeah. Yeah.
3: You know, and the amount of technology that we have, and that's the one thing when I remember, and when I watched the History Channel, The Men Who Built America. And I remember after I watched a couple of episodes, I came back on the air and I went, Wow. Every one of us, even if you live in poverty in the United States, you live better than billionaires, except for real estate, the amount of real estate you might have owned,
4: right,
3: yeah, and how big your home was.
4: Yeah.
3: That was it.
4: Yeah.
3: We live better than billionaires did 150 years ago, mm-hmm, all because of technology. There is no appreciation. And if you don't have appreciation, you can't be grateful.
4: Right.
3: To understand what technology has done to our lives, as you mentioned, the one gentleman who talked about how you can get across the country. Mm-hmm. I'll be flying. I forgot the date for a second. Tomorrow I'll be flying the Friday to see my dad again.
4: Yeah.
3: You know, I've recently passed on American Airlines actual 1 million miles. I've been around the planet 40 times.
4: Yeah.
3: The vast majority of that has been the last really 15 years. The vast majority of it, yeah, you know, being able to. So to be able to do this and still keep the close family ties that I have been able to do, mm-hmm, because of airline travel, I appreciate that like you can't imagine. Every time I get in a plane, I'm like, this is unbelievable.
4: Right.
3: Because you look back and you say, what did we have? When I think about when my dad was born, many homes didn't have electricity.
4: No.
3: They didn't have a phone.
4: No indoor plumbing.
3: No indoor plumbing. My grandmother and grandfather, I remember when I was young, the icebox. Why do they call the damn refrigerator an icebox? Because they actually had an icebox when they were growing up.
4: Mm-hmm. If you were lucky, you got ice delivered every day.
3: Yeah. By horse and buggy.
4: Yeah.
3: Because that's what delivered, seriously. That's what, you had the Iceman that, mm-hmm, who wasn't a serial killer.
4: Right.
3: You know,
4: right.
3: It was
4: a professional wrestler.
3: But exactly. I look at medicine, for example. And how scared people were of dying, mm-hmm, that, you know, you go to the late 1700s, all the way, 1700s, 1800s, you know, even until antibiotics came around, you could die from an infection.
4: Oh, yeah.
3: You know, people were scared to death. It was a Lewis and Clark expedition.
4: I almost said it.
3: Lewis and Clark expedition.
4: And I was thinking that, and I thought, I'm not sure that that's the one he means.
3: Yeah, the book I read on that, and it was like they said one thing that has not been passed, how people were so scared.
4: Yeah.
3: That you actually, you know, you go out, it was an agriculture, it was a farming society.
4: Yeah.
3: And
4: that's all you had. I mean, if you think about it, there wasn't retirement. You know, you didn't have money sitting in the bank. I mean, you might have if you were, you know, I mean, way up there, you had a little money sitting in the bank. But most families, it required that you lived off the land, did work, the barter system, you worked as long as you could. You know, we're talking pre-Social Security. So there was no real safety net at all. It was about, this was the work you were going to do, and you were going to keep working as long as you could in order to feed your family every day, day to day.
3: The nuclear family was a necessity, was a 100% complete necessity.
4: Right.
3: You had, you know, that's how people survived. But when you think of the founding fathers that lived into their 70s, or anybody lived into their 70s and 80s, And the aches and pains that you couldn't do anything about, the injuries that you got, you couldn't do anything about it. I think of all the little things that, you know, that pop up in me, and it's like, these things are no problem.
4: Mm-hmm.
3: And so I am so grateful, so appreciative. I can put my life into the context of human life and human history, and I'm like, damn, I'm glad when I was the time in life when I was in history when I was born.
4: I'm glad that I was born pre IT world and learned
3: yeah,
4: what it was to live without it. When, you know, I'm glad we had a phone, but my mom's mom, even I was probably in my teens, and they still had a party line.
3: Yeah.
4: Which could be very interesting or annoying. And
3: you get on the phone and you're, yeah, sorry, your neighbor's using
4: Salad,
3: your phone.
4: Can you hang up?
3: Yeah.
4: Yeah. No, I got an emergency call.
3: So do I.
4: And you, and then you think about simple, you know, so communication, being able to communicate, having a phone in the house, right? A landline in the house. You know, it's somebody did this video that went viral, and it was a woman, you know, basically saying, you know, if they could only have one central phone in each house. And she was, you know, alluding to, of course, people at first didn't understand that she didn't, that she was just having fun. It was tongue in cheek, talking about having a central phone in the house. And when it rang, everybody's freaking out. That's why we learned to answer it with kind of, we were asking a question like, hello?
3: Hello.
4: And it was like, what the hell are you about to tell me? And who are you? And then caller ID came in and we started getting selective. Yeah, I don't need to talk to that person. And then answering machines and everything else. Now you think about, I still love the idea of being able to communicate while you're on the fly with a mobile phone, with a cell phone. It, to me, is one of the greatest technologies. And the fact that it's a smartphone these days, well, you know, it can be frustrating. But the fact that we can do so many things on our phone, you can create a business, maintain a business on a phone.
3: On my smartphone, it's, as we know, the phone, all the apps, mm-hmm, your banking,
4: yeah,
3: recreation, tickets. I have a DJ sound system on my phone,
4: mm-hmm, mm-hmm,
3: that automatically mixes the music,
4: mm-hmm, mm-hmm,
3: yeah, and I'm talking about no gaps. It actually, you know, the song is 5 seconds from the ending. The other one slowly comes in,
4: mm-hmm,
3: on it. I find that stuff just unbelievable that we have, this kind of technology to enjoy. And think about this. Think about how it used to be no problem if we used to call somebody and the line would be busy for 3 hours and you couldn't get a hold of them for 3 hours.
4: Mm-hmm.
3: You just dealt with it. Today, you know, if you know you call someone, they don't answer. There's really never a busy signal unless they still have a landline. It just goes to voicemail and you leave a voicemail, or you just say, forget about the, you just don't leave the voicemail.
4: Send a text.
3: No, send a text, because yeah, people just don't listen to voicemail anymore. It's too, right, much of a pain in the butt to do that. So yeah, send them a text, followed up with the text. And then you go, okay, I've communicated with them, you know, through one channel. And the other thing is too, I read the other day where it's like women are now saying men won't come up to us and talk to us in bars anymore. Men seem to have no testosterone. You know, left. Men don't want to date anymore. And you know what our problem was? Mm. Our problem was you had a main phone that was in the middle of where everybody had their daily activities. If you wanted to call a girl in high school, you had to do it in front of your parents.
4: And her dad might answer on the other end.
3: Yes.
4: And he's going to ask you a few questions.
3: Exactly.
4: I know, because I've been in that place. When we still had a landline, you know, it's like, yeah, who's this? You know, I mean, getting a call directly to the person you want to talk to in that house.
3: Mm-hmm.
4: You know, you think about that. And look, there's a good and bad of all of it. But what it offers is opportunity, and also, in some cases, life-saving technology.
3: Well, what it has given me is the opportunity to be so much more productive in the things that I wish to do every day.
4: Mm-hmm.
3: Yeah. I'm able to accomplish it. It really hasn't given me any more free time.
4: Right.
3: But that's not what I'm searching for, is free time to do nothing. My goal, even at my age now, is not to, you know, not that I can't do it. I've always been able to turn it off. I mean, once every like 3 or 4 months, it's like a Friday comes, I'm not going to do anything the whole weekend. That's a rarity. But I do it, and I know, I've recognized, you and I have been in this business long enough, I recognized at one point, a couple of points in my life when burnout was almost there because you were just working, you know, 20 hours a day in this business and sleeping four.
4: Yeah.
3: But technology has taken a lot of that away because I can be, and I know you believe the same thing too, you can be so incredibly efficient and productive.
4: I can bookmark and come back to it.
3: Right. There's everything that you can do. What used to take us 10 hours now takes us a minute.
4: Yeah, right.
3: And I'm not exaggerating on that either.
4: Right.
3: Of research. You can find out that quickly. It makes my life much more productive, much more efficient. And if some people want to take that to, you know, do whatever recreation they want, they're fine with that. I'm not against that, you know, at all. I'm the last one to judge what a person does, you know, with their life as long as they're productive people and they take care of their own business and they don't try to bother me and my rights.
4: Right. Yeah.
3: Right.
4: Yeah, exactly.
3: And I fulfill their responsibilities and obligations. That's do what you want.
4: Right.
3: In fact, I'm fascinated with people that do things, live a life completely different than mine. I'm absolutely fascinated by people that get involved in certain things. And I'm like, wow, that's really so cool. I'd never do it, but man, that's the coolest thing ever.
4: I love that. I love that. I love watching someone else's experience and then saying to myself, yeah, you know, that's not my thing. But man, they're killing it in what they're doing. They're crushing it.
3: I watched a guy and he came up on YouTube shuffle, you know, just random shuffle.
4: Yeah.
3: Guy in Arkansas.
4: Yeah.
3: Took basically an ICBM site.
4: Yeah.
3: The silo they closed down.
4: Yeah.
3: But in the all the living quarters, everything that was all underwater.
4: Yeah.
3: He went in, drained the whole thing, built an entire 3-story house in that. And I'm like, how much money does it take to do this?
4: Right.
3: Why would you do it? What are the frustrations? And he goes, I'm just the kind of person that loves to do this. I'm like, what? I would never do anything like that. I was completely amazed. And I'm like, wow, that is one cool dude.
4: Colin Furze in Great Britain, a tunnel under his house and now a garage that has a lift so it can lift his DeLorean up to his driveway. It's taken him years. Colin Furze on YouTube. It's a great watch. It's fun.
3: We are Red Eye Radio.
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0: absolutely can't believe how Democrats, the every one of them, completely cold and heartless as she talks about her daughter being murdered.
1: Yeah.
0: And Representative Jayapal, basically, we've been here four times already. We got more important things to do.
1: Right.
0: And the audio that we played, I mean, she's just like, why are you putting illegal immigrant criminals over American citizens? What the hell is going on? You don't even care. And that's what happens when you get to socialism and communism. Your citizens are subjects.
1: Yep. And that's
0: they're
1: where,
0: not.
1: That's, they're
0: in
1: not
0: their mind,
1: citizens. That's where we are.
0: Yep.
1: They care nothing about Americans.
0: And so the door has been opened by the Democrats in power. They don't really disagree with what's going on. They're like, okay, I got to be careful here because if I can't win, maybe in my district if I take the communist side, but they'll primary me, and so I could lose. So I really can't tell you what I really think, or this is what I really think.
1: Right.
0: It's one or the other. And if you don't have the guts to stand up to communists, socialists, and Nazis and say it's wrong, then really I do agree with the number I think it was the majority of Democrats when polled don't want to live in the country, then maybe you should go.
1: Yeah, you should.
0: We brought you that poll earlier this week.
1: Right.
0: The majority of Democrats don't want to be in the country.
1: Bye.
0: They don't want to be here. They don't love the United States. Did you see that thing on X yesterday about that guy who was going in? Was it a Home Depot or whatever?
1: Mm.
0: And he was like just livid that there were so many flags flying.
1: Yeah. Oh, yeah,
0: What the hell is this?
1: Yeah.
0: Why are all these flags? What the hell are all these flags flying?
1: Right. Yeah.
0: And somebody said, though, no, wait a minute. That's a liberal man walking into Home Depot. No, this has to be fake.
1: Well, it is. He's not there to repair anything. He wouldn't know how. He's there to get some turning signal fluid for his car.
0: And so, I mean, that's what's come out this week. And anything that we say, you can't say anymore that, well, you couldn't ever say it to us, but you can say it to the right. Oh, you guys are extrapolating out to absurdity.
1: No.
0: Can't say that anymore.
1: No, they're promoting it.
0: We're just telling you what they're telling us.
1: The DSA officially put it out. This is what they want.
0: Yeah. Yeah. They put
1: it out. No money for law enforcement. No money for the military. No defense for you whatsoever. They want to dismantle completely the Constitution. Period.
0: And they believe the people that vote for them are stupid because they're trying to tell you that socialism is basically... Has the one woman who won I can't think of her name at the moment now, that won in Colorado, that we already have socialism.
1: Yeah.
0: You know, the fire department fixing our roads. That isn't socialism.
1: No.
0: We are radio.
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7: From ABC News, I'm Dave Packer. In Washington, D.C., President Trump speaking Saturday evening ahead of the Freedom 250 fireworks show. Earlier, aircraft from NASA and the United States Coast Guard kicking off the military flyovers. Events on the Mall were evacuated for a time due to severe weather. The feels-like temperature in D.C. Saturday peaking at 110 degrees. In New York City, visitors gathered at New York's Intrepid Museum to mark the 4th with military vehicles, demonstrations, and a patriotic flyover over the city's harbor. Military jets flying in formation past the Statue of Liberty and One World Trade Center, leaving red, white, and blue smoke trails across the skyline. New Yorker Victor Lima watching it all.
8: It feels really good. We got to show support to our troops, law enforcement, everything. And we're really proud to be here in the U.S.
7: It was hot up and down the original 13 colonies. Days of extreme heat in the Northeast sparking thunderstorms. Boston's July 4th celebration had to be evacuated briefly. Those who made it out for the event are still celebrating.
9: This is my bucket list thing. Go to the 4th of July to Boston.
7: A pilot on a Delta Airlines flight reported the plane may have been struck by a firework as they were approaching the runway at Chicago's Midway Airport earlier on Saturday evening.
10: Tower, we just had a firework at our plane, Delta 1076. We're continuing.
7: The Delta pilot said that the plane would need to be inspected at the gate.
11: Kyiv's 335-foot Mother Ukraine monument was illuminated in the colors of the U.S. flag Friday to mark the 250th anniversary of American independence. The event, organized by the American Chamber of Commerce in Ukraine as part of the U.S. Embassy's Freedom 250 celebrations. Chamber President Andy Hunter said Ukraine understands America's fight for freedom.
12: The American Chamber of Commerce, we are here illuminating this beautiful monument, this female, a symbol also like the Statue of Liberty in New York.
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21: Hello.
0: 250 years. I remember 200.
21: Yeah. I do.
0: You know, yeah. I cannot remember what I was thinking, you know, that day. I remember what I did on the bicentennial.
21: Yeah.
0: In fact, I remember driving with my buddy Jeff, who I've known since I was probably seven, 8 years old.
21: Mm-hmm.
0: And we were driving down the road in the town of Tonawanda.
21: Yeah.
0: Which means the town of Swiftwater, which is where I grew up, actually. Kenmore, town of Tonawanda. Kenmore's a little village inside the town of Tonawanda, which is the town of Swiftwater, right along the Niagara River.
21: Yeah.
0: Upriver from Niagara Falls.
21: Yeah.
0: But we're driving down the road listening to Kansas Song for America.
21: Oh, wow.
0: As we drive by the Blue Jet on Brighton and Colvin.
21: Yeah.
0: So anybody listening in Buffalo's going, I know exactly what you're talking about.
21: Was that a bar? What was that? What was the Blue Jet?
0: The Blue Jet was a Blue Jet. It was a Navy jet.
21: Oh.
0: That was sitting there like as a, you know, as a.
21: As a prop for a business or something?
0: No. It was a part of a park.
21: Oh,
0: I don't know what kind of a jet it was. It was a Navy jet, though.
21: Okay.
0: It was in honor of the Navy, you know, the military.
21: Now, did
0: forces.
21: They put that there for the bicentennial, or was it always there?
0: No, it was always there. Used to be able to climb into the engines. Partly, and then they had a bar. That's how old I am. Most people don't remember it. Now they've got that all covered up, but I think it's still there. Oh. I went by there about 8 months ago.
21: Okay.
0: So,
21: all right.
0: Every time I go by there, I think about that. So I remember, but I didn't think of what I would be doing 50 years later for the next.
21: I was 10 years old for the bicentennial, living on Laughlin Air Force Base, given my dad's position as chief of police. You know, you kind of have to mind your P's and Q's because I didn't worry about getting arrested at 10 years old. But if any of the other SPs told my dad, you know, hey, he was out there near the back gate on that road. You don't let him go on his bike. You know, I'd get in trouble later when dad got home. But no, I remember just everything on the base being decorated for the bicentennial. And I don't remember Independence Day specifically. We mostly would go, I mean, on base. They had a short fireworks display near the flight line. There was a big field there. And so that's where they would put on the fireworks display. I didn't think about years later either. My son was born on the 4th of July, 88.
0: Oh.
21: And I remember looking out the hospital window. They brought him in. I fed him. I changed him. And then went to the window, and it was facing north, and there was an Air Force base north of that hospital. In fact, it's where my parents live now, just across from that Air Force base, and they were setting off their fireworks. So that was kind of cool. That was a cool moment.
0: 88.
21: So I didn't think, you know, the bicentennial was just kind of, but it was ever present on the Air Force base. So I don't know if it's a fair comparison. We moved off base, I think the following year, the end of the following year. And, you know, but you were always aware of, you know, the bicentennial. There was everything.
0: The run up to the bicentennial was huge.
21: Mm, yeah.
0: And again, you can romance things in your head, but I believe it was, even though we talked about the article that was written yesterday saying, hey, in the centennial and even the bicentennial, we were in a pretty big split nation.
21: Ooh, yeah.
0: Sure. You know, I think social media probably amplifies. You know what I was thinking the other day when I looked at, you know, social media, because people argue over anything now. It reminds me of going up to my grandmother's house and all the brothers sitting at my grandmother's table. You know, all my father and my uncles, my aunts really didn't participate in it, and they'd argue over anything.
21: Yeah.
0: And I think all you're seeing on social, because you sit there and you say, you know, I'll go on social media and the arguments that start happening, I'm like, wow, we live in a simpleton society. And I go, actually not, because when you think about it, families used to do that all together. It's just social media has replaced that, where people can say whatever they want. But we have a nation that is extremely obsessed about things that don't matter at all.
21: Yeah.
0: If you look at social media.
21: Well, you'll see something like, you know, we'll watch something where someone has a recipe for something. Hey, here's an easy recipe for something. Then all of a sudden, I say to myself, okay, I got to venture over to the comments.
0: Yes.
21: Well, you really shouldn't use that kind of rice. You really shouldn't. You should have done this. You should have done that. And I'm thinking to myself, well, why don't you do that in your kitchen? You know what I mean? You're taking it too seriously.
0: I just love, I've noticed it on the Seinfeld pages on Facebook, where somebody naturally draws something that happens in politics and puts it on, and then everybody goes nuts. No politics, no politics. I go, but Seinfeld was political at points.
21: Yeah. Oh, yeah.
0: You know, they were political at points. You know, not that there's anything wrong with that.
21: That's right. Probably the biggest thing that came out, one of the biggest catchphrases that really stuck for generations beyond Seinfeld, beyond the show, was not that there's anything wrong with that.
0: But I find it just, social media is fascinating and entertaining for the things that people, I mean, and they get furious at each other over things that don't matter at all. I mean, things that are just the dumbest things, and people are furious and, basically cursing, and it's like, wow. And I guess it gets back to my point that, you know, we have, you know, there's serious challenges that society always faces. It's not new. The challenges that we have today, to me, are not as great as past challenges that we've had.
21: Yeah.
0: When you look at a World War II, when you look at the Civil War, when you look at how, the racist society that we were, and the evolution into a society where only racism is used, really, and race baiting to try to get a political advantage. But most people, it's invisible to their lives.
21: Yeah.
0: Most people, you know. Yeah. Now, I believe, as I've said before, racism isn't the biggest problem at all. It's envy, it's jealousy, it's the victim mentality, and it's selfishness, and it's greed. And it's not greed from companies who are attempting to make a legitimate product. It's greed from people that believe, that comes from the left, that what you have should be mine, because if you have what I don't have, you must have somehow been immoral in order to get that money, so you owe it to me.
21: Yes. I mean, that's socialism. Everybody should be equally poor. The government gives you only what you need. And then communism takes control of the means of production. So,
0: well, I mean, socialism takes the means of production. Communism is where, but there's still some private property in socialism. Communism eliminates all private property.
21: Right.
0: But they both want to control the means of production.
21: Yeah, that's that's what I'm getting to. And that's the whole thing, is you get nothing. You get no opportunity. None. There is no freedom. But if you look at a generation that cares nothing about ownership of anything, and I don't know how much of it is generational, actually, because I'd love to see the demos on that. Well, I don't want to own anything because I don't want the responsibility. I don't want to own a car. I don't want to own real estate.
0: Well, they want the money and the advantages that money can bring, because they want your money.
21: Oh, well,
0: they want to own the money. They want to own the money that you have.
21: You mean socialists?
0: They may not want the responsibility of buying, of actually buying things and have the responsibility of taking care of it.
21: Saying is that creates the opportunity to say, well, you don't have to own anything. And think of this idea where nobody owns, you don't really have a landlord. Well, you would. It would be the government.
0: Which is the number one thing as we talk about this week was the week that socialism slash communism slash Nazism has really taken hold in the Democratic Party. The evidence is there as the leadership of the Democratic Party has crumbled and said, oh, no, this is all part of the big tent. And it's more important that we win. We don't care how we win. We don't care if we're racist. We don't care if we're communist. We don't care if we're misogynist in the radical transgender movement. We don't care about if we're sexist. We don't care if we're cold-hearted when it comes to sanctuary cities. And we basically tell the American citizen, we don't give a damn about you. We care more about the illegal immigrant criminal. But the one thing that isn't talked about is the left that for years, and they're still talking about it now, the corporations are too big and we can't have a monopoly. Yet they want a monopoly to control everything. They want the biggest monopoly that you could possibly imagine, a socialist communist government to control the means of production, to control to control property, to take away your choices. You think that monopolies are in corporations? You think Elon Musk? he's an oligarch. We need to get out of this plutocracy. Elon Musk controls the country. The hell he does. If you think that's control of the country, you're completely clueless as to what socialism slash communism is.
21: Well, and you know, this idea, AOC floating the idea that Apple, you need to break up Apple as a company because they're going to have an increase for the cost of the iPhone. You know, they're too big and the company is getting too big and they believe that they should go unchecked. Well, in capitalism, there is a check. You start charging too much for your iPhone, fewer people quit buying the iPhone. Or buy an older iPhone, or buy a cheaper phone from somewhere else.
0: Part of the problem is the Republican Party, when we've talked about Trump, talking about having equity in corporate companies, and, well, it's a great thing, a partnership between government. Shut up!
21: Well, OpenAI CEO came out and said, yeah, we would consider 5% government ownership.
0: No! Stop. And when Trump does that, you make it easier for socialist communist on the other side to say, well, look at what your guy's doing. He claims to be a conservative and he wants equity. He wants government equity in different corporations.
21: Yep.
0: No.
21: The housing bill that he almost signed and probably eventually will sign. They'll get around to it at some point.
0: Yep.
21: What that does is it kicks the door open to government ownership of property and less ownership by the private sector, the individual, which means property rights start to disappear.
0: You know, you look at the amount of subsidies put for the electric vehicle, for solar and wind and everything else, and now you've got, you know, I saw Mamdani put out, put your air conditioner to 78. The grid can't handle any of this. We live in the United States of America, and because of government wanting to control the means of production through subsidies and your taxpayer dollars have made it where this is self-inflicted. The United States should have no problem with energy.
21: None.
0: Zero. And the reason isn't bad corporations. It's the monopoly of the government.
21: Yep. Creating all the rules, the regulations, and all the incentives. Handing out taxpayer dollars left and right.
0: And that's where the idiocy of the public, they rely on. They say, you're an idiot because we can sell you any damn thing. And you, as I said, my father told me when I was 14 years old, you're going to find out in life that people want to be BS'd. By the way, I get that back from so many people in our audience going, oh, my gosh. Wow, your father really predicted the future. He goes, and my dad told me, and I was a idealistic 14-year-old. No, Dad, people want the truth. And the interesting thing is, as a 14-year-old, I was probably a pathological liar.
21: Well, Joey Pants in The Matrix. He's sitting there, and he's sitting there with the two Matrix guys going, Yeah, I know I'm not really eating a steak, but ignorance is bliss.
0: Yeah. I mean, and if there's ever you want a week where you can sit there and look and go, wow, do the American people, does a significant portion of the American public ever want to be BS'd? It's the left trying to sell you socialism, communism, Nazism, fascism, racism, misogyny, sexism of the radical transgender movement. The identity politics is where I talk about the racism.
21: Yeah.
0: And they're, well, basically, it's just a Big Ten thing, and we're all willing to work together. And socialism is just having a fire station or having roads.
21: Right.
0: Well, you're a sucker if you buy into that.
21: It's the same attempt when Obama said to the small businesses, you didn't build that because the government built the roads and bridges to it. Well, without profit, you would have no money, none whatsoever. Yeah.
0: Nothing exists if companies aren't making legitimate products.
21: That's right. You can't fund the government. You can't fund nonprofits. If there aren't legitimate profits, you can fund nothing. And they've been trying to sell this for years. Same old idea. But now they believe they're on a roll.
0: Yeah.
21: And if they win in November, that's going to be a huge problem and a threshold that we've crossed that we may never be able to get back from.
0: And they depend on the stupidity and ignorance of a significant portion of the American public mm-hmm. who wants to be BS'd.
21: Yep.
0: We are Red Eye Radio.
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1: ABC News, I'm Dave Packer. In Washington, D.C., President Trump speaking Saturday evening ahead of the Freedom 250 fireworks show. Events on the Mall were evacuated for a time due to severe weather, but the president Saturday night saying,
2: "They did the right thing. They saw lightning, and I said, there's no way if we have to speak in front of one person at 4 o'clock in the morning, I'm going to be here. There's no way we can be deterred."
1: Earlier, military flyovers in D.C., more military jets in New York. They flew in formation past the Statue of Liberty and One World Trade Center, leaving red, white, and blue smoke trails across the skyline. And a fireworks show on the Two Rivers, finishing the festivities. A pilot on a Delta Airlines flight reported that the plane may have been struck by a firework as they were approaching the runway at Chicago's Midway Airport. And it was hot up and down the original 13 colonies, days of extreme heat in the Northeast, sparking some of those thunderstorms. This is ABC News.
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10: 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To every driver out there, we see you, we thank you, and we honor the miles behind you and the ones still ahead.

0: I believe the people that look at socialism, they could give a damn about opportunity.
1: No, they don't.
0: They want it to be easy. They want it to be easy, and therefore the government can make it easy, whatever. When think about this, and I go back, I'll probably always go back to my dad's lessons. But when my dad told me, and I think it's some of the best advice out there, again, when I was 14 years of age, a lot happened to me at 14. My father decided, all right, we're going to have to straighten you out, kid.
1: Mm-hmm.
0: But when my father told me, you need to be good, he goes, you got to realize it's a different place we're heading into. You know, it goes, really, post-World War II? It wasn't post-World War II, but post-World War II, there were a ton of jobs that came in. We had the economy boom, the baby boomer after the 50s. But this was the late 60s. And he was saying, you're not going to be able to hold a job for 20 or 30 years anymore. It's not going to happen.
1: Right.
0: You better be good at at least four different things.
1: Right.
0: And it was, and he said, and the whole thing about college and trade, should it be college or should it be a trade? My father said, both. You need to be good. You need to have a college degree. You need to be good at a trade. You need to understand engineering. You need to know how to do sales. You need to know how to market. And maybe whatever you think you would want to do that would be something that would be fun in your life can be another option. But you've got to cover all four of those, at least four of those. Well, that's damn hard.
1: Mm-hmm. Yeah.
0: You're not saying, well, college or trade. You're saying I need to learn both. And then I need to learn sales. And his whole point was you have this opportunity to prepare for life. Nobody's going to take care of you, and it's the biggest BS statement if you believe that government's going to take care of you, because it's not going to happen. And even if you do let government take care of you, it's not going to be a good life for you. It's not going to be a productive life. It's not going to be a happy life.
1: No. No, my wife and I never, in fact, relied on just our day job. We knew we were going to have to do more. And we started there, and that's where we are today. Still have that mindset,
0: but it
1: as entrepreneurs.
0: But we wanted to do it.
1: Mm-hmm.
0: It wasn't like, oh, we've got to do this. It was like, no, I got to do this.
1: No.
0: It wasn't like a negative. Oh, life is so tough because I've got to work two or three jobs. It's like, no, I can have another opportunity to work here. I can do this. I can do that. Wow, this is great.
1: There's tremendous opportunity.
0: Yeah.
1: It really is unlimited if you apply yourself.
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0: We are Red Eye Radio. He's Eric Carly, and I'm Gary McNamara. You know, I go back to what Milton Friedman told Phil Donahue at one time. He said, you're under the assumption that political greed is more moral than economic greed.
1: Right.
0: He goes, that's the big fallacy.
1: Well, it's the same people that are screaming no kings are calling for socialism and communism, which would be a dictatorship. And they call Trump a dictator.
0: I know. None of it makes... That's the thing, as we said, none of it makes sense. There is no... say what you want if you disagree with us. There is a consistency to our opinions and our discussions.
1: Yeah.
0: You can connect the dots. You can't connect the dots with the left anymore.
1: No.
0: They're all over the place.
1: You have to... You have to look what they're taking the other side of, and they realize very quickly, that's actually how they think.
0: Well, that... But that's correct. That's the thing that... What they accuse the other side of is what they are. We have pointed that out so many times.
1: Yep.
0: They're projecting the things that they believe on the other side.
1: Yeah.
0: And the thing is, though, they've been successful in doing it.
1: They're still winning elections. Yeah.

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5: From ABC News, I'm Brian Clark. It was a coast-to-coast birthday party. These fireworks in New York City as the nation marked its 250th birthday. And ABC's Whit Johnson said the celebrations were far and wide.
6: In New York City, the largest maritime gathering in modern history, a breathtaking flotilla of roughly 80 military vessels and tall ships from the U.S. and around the world. Huge crowds lining the banks of the Hudson River.
7: I think this is awesome.
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6: In the nation's capital, elite Navy parachutists descending on the National Mall.
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5: In Washington, D.C., President Trump delivered his July 4th speech, but delayed by several hours because of stormy weather that led to the evacuation of the Great American State Fair on the National Mall. He didn't take the stage until about 11 o'clock local time, and part of his message included praise for the U.S. military.
10: We use it, and we've had tremendous success. You look at Venezuela, you look at Iran, we wiped it out. Wiped out their military.
5: There were several safety concerns. A Delta Airlines pilot reported a problem approaching Chicago Midway Airport.
11: Tower, we just had a firework at our plane, Delta 1076. We're continuing.
5: That's courtesy of liveatc.net. The plane landed safely. Nobody was hurt. And the weather posed dangers for others. And the heat wave, though, that sent temperature records and set temperature records in some areas of the East Coast sent people looking to cool off. In New York State, this woman chose the beach.
7: 250 years. That's a big birthday. So being out and enjoying this great weather. And it's much cooler on the beach than it is inland.
5: That heat wave set to end today. And Paul Pelosi, the husband of former House Speaker Nancy Pelosi, is facing a hit-and-run charge after allegedly striking a parked car in California. 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

0: Welcome back to the Ramsey Show in the Fairwinds Credit Union studio. Adam is in Syracuse, New York. Hi, Adam. What's up?
1: Hey, Dave and Rachel. How are you guys doing?
0: Better than we deserve. What's up? How can we help?
1: So a little bit of background. I'm 26. My fiance is 27. About 2 years ago, we bought a house from my grandfather, got a pretty good discount on it. 2 years has passed. Now we have about $200,000 in equity in the house. We're planning on getting married soon. We've been thinking about just eloping, and then we have a wedding date already set for November 5th of 2027. I have $55,000 worth of debt currently. She doesn't have any debt right now. And we're thinking that if we get married soon, that we just sell the house, possibly pay off my debt, and then either rent for a little while or buy a lower priced house. And I'm just trying to, I feel like I'm more on the fence of actually doing the renting. And I feel like she's just not, she's a little more on the other side of it.
0: What do you make and what does she make?
1: So I just got a pay increase of about $20,000. I'll be making $70,000 now. She makes mid 80s, probably about 86.
0: Okay. So you have how much debt? 50,000?
2: 55. What's it on, Adam?
1: So 26 on a car loan and then 30 on student loans.
0: Okay. Well, the proper way to answer this is pretending that you all get married this weekend. And Correct. Then this is what I would do. But I would not do anything else together until you're married. Okay. You quit paying people's bills or your roommates. And I don't care if it's your fiance or not, it's still your freaking roommate. Because you don't have any legal ties whatsoever. And one of you just walks off, or one of you, something happens to one of you or something like that. And those things happen in life.
2: Yeah, there's no repercussions. There's no protection.
0: You're very, very vulnerable. So, yeah, if you want to do a celebration in November of 27, that's fine. But I'd be married by the end of the weekend. Happy 4th of July. Woohoo. Fireworks. Okay. And so here
2: America's
0: we go.
2: America's birthday and Adam's.
0: That's right.
2: Anniversary.
0: On the 250th anniversary, we got married. And so, and whose car is the 26,000?
1: It's my truck.
0: Yeah. I'd sell your truck. I wouldn't sell your house.
1: Mm-hmm. Okay. To give a little more background on the house was built in 1918.
0: You don't like
1: and
0: the house?
1: We love the area and the property that we have, but we're not huge fans of the house itself.
0: Yeah.
2: Okay. So if you were going to move anyways, that's one discussion. I would not move because of the debt, but if you guys don't like the house and you want to do something living wise differently, regardless of the debt, then that's a totally different discussion.
0: Yeah. But in that case, I would sell the house and buy a different house.
2: Mm-hmm.
0: And I'd still sell the truck.
2: And I'd still live on one of your incomes for the next year after you get married and just pay off the debt, or sell the truck and then live off one of your incomes.
0: You want
2: for
0: to
2: six
0: keep
2: months.
0: The truck, you need to pay it off inside of a year and a half and the other debt too, and keep the house. And then when that's done, then we'll talk about selling the house and moving to a different house with the equity. But selling the house to get out of debt is,
2: we rarely recommend that.
0: No, almost never. Only in extreme situations mm-hmm. where somebody's really going to be broke, but there doesn't need to be an our house and an our anything. Because you're not married. It's very, very dangerous. Don't do this, folks. So, yeah, you do what you want to do. But if I were you, I'd be married by the end of the weekend and have a wonderful anniversary that we can always remember was the 250th anniversary of the United States of America. And there we go. Hee-haw. And you know, you can make jokes about fireworks on your honeymoon the rest of your life,
2: okay,
0: right?
2: So, yep.
0: Anyway, have some fun with it. But, yeah, I'm... Because, dude, y'all have been everything but married for a very long time. You talk like an old married guy. I mean, you don't even sound like, you know. So you really do need to get this stuff in the right order so that you don't get somebody doesn't get burned here. Christina is in Cincinnati. Hi, Christina. How are you?
3: Hi, I'm good. How are you all?
0: Better than we deserve. What's up?
3: Well, praise the Lord for that. So my husband and I are working baby steps 4 through 6, and we were just curious on balancing working the steps at the same time. So we have a plan built, like a plan built as we work all three, but we were just curious if we should be prioritizing working one more aggressively than the other.
0: Well, 4 is set. It's 15% before you move on. 15% of your household income going into retirement. That one's set. And then the only vacillation is between things that we want to do in the household because we're at intentional rather than intensity stage. Or do we need to save up and move up in car? Do we need to be saving up for a vacation? Those are kinds of competing things, right? And then, you know, age and aspirations of the kids for college, you know, it's a completely different discussion about baby step 5 if you have 2 people in high school versus 2 2-year-olds or 2 3-year-olds or something, right?
2: So it's, how old are your kids?
3: We have just 1 daughter and she's 1.
0: Okay. Well, there's no panic about baby step 5. And so if you, in that situation, wanted to just do something that was representative of having touched that base, meaning we're going to put $100 a month or $200 a month or something in a 529 just to get started on it. Not really enough, but it'll get us started, and then we're going to concentrate on knocking out the house. That's what a lot of people do in your situation.
2: Yeah, or you look up and when the kid's 7, 8, and be like, okay, what's tuition looking like now, and how aggressively do we need to be saving for this then? But yeah, I wouldn't be concerned, but I would open one and start putting a little bit of money
0: just to keep it going. Just say I did. I'm on baby step 5.
2: Yeah,
0: and you don't have to be putting a lot in there. And then attack the house. That's what most people do. What are y'all trying to do? What are you thinking, Christina?
3: Well, so we do invest currently in a 529. We opened it pretty much after she was born, like the next month.
0: Good.
3: And I think I'm in a unique situation. We're planning for life, but I actually work at a university. And one of the benefits that we receive is that dependents can attend for free.
0: Right.
3: Now I have to be employed at the time of attendance. Mm-hmm. So that's why we're kind of planning for life. But
2: smart.
3: I think that's kind of what we're trying to balance. And then I know you guys talked about the 15% for baby step 4, but with Roth IRAs, we're actually coming in closer to 19% of our household income.
0: I wouldn't do that.
3: Okay. So we should kind of readjust that to 15% to apply either to 5 or 6.
0: Until your house is paid off. Yeah.
3: Okay. Perfect.
2: Yep. Yeah. And I wouldn't, I think you said it, Christina, but I agree with you on planning more of life happening because I don't want you feeling like you have to be stuck in a job for 18 years, right? If you, just for your kid to get free tuition, right? Christina, in 5 or 6 years, it may look different. So when you
0: fired me when they were 17. Yeah.
2: Yeah, that's right.
0: Yeah, no, I've actually gotten that call. Oh, man. Wow.
2: But good job, you guys.
0: Yeah, you're doing
2: being a young
0: great.
2: Family and doing this,
0: you're going to be in such good shape. You really are doing great. Well done.

0: Hey guys, George Camel here. Two things you should know about me. I love a good movie, and I hate overpaying for things. And Angel just checked both boxes. They've got a new movie called Young Washington, the story of George Washington's early life as a soldier before he became a founding father. And whether you're a history buff or not, this was a gripping, entertaining thrill ride of a prequel to The Guy on the Dollar Bill. 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
13: Today's question comes from Brett in Kansas. My wife and I are currently paying off $80,000 of debt. At what point can we start to budget for a little bit of fun? We have been working nonstop to pay this off and want to add some fun money to the budget. Oh, it's a great question. And $80,000, that's a long trek, right? If, depending on what you guys make, could be a couple of years. And so You know, one thing that we have found that helps a lot of families when there's a lot of debt, a massive amount of debt, is after certain debts are paid and you guys look up and say, okay, after we climb this mountain or after we do this, when it comes to the numbers, just to have like a breather, to find something that you, not expensive and not, you know, that's going to cost you guys a lot, but like, what's one thing we can do to enjoy ourselves that we can look forward to? And sometimes that's like something for free, right? That you just plan and you're going to make this thing special. But I would say to be able to piece it out, when you look at the whole thing, I feel like it can be very overwhelming. But when you find these milestones within the $80,000 journey, that's helpful. But also the math is the math. And the deeper you sacrifice, the more money that goes to this debt, the faster you are going to pay it off. So if you go and take a trip or something, let me pay off a debt, it's not going to work. Not going to work.
1: I can never tell when someone asks a question this way, whether they are just whining, like, wah, get over yourself, or whether they really have been going like 100 hours a week and they really haven't even bought a jar of mustard. I mean, you know.
13: What part of the spectrum is this?
1: What extreme are they on?
13: Right.
1: If you're on the whining side and you're just, oh, grow up, shut up, fun is not defined by spending, you know. If you're on the other side, yeah, do what Rachel said. Set yourself a milestone and go, okay, we're going to go buy Chick-fil-A with coupons, and that's our big woo-hoo when we knock out that particular debt, okay, because we've not been out to eat, but we're going to go do that. But, you know, what's interesting is that we define fun as with money. When can we do something fun? When you do something fun. It just doesn't necessarily require money. But it's like the only way we can have fun is if we have money spending going on. Well, that's not true. We all know that's shallow and not accurate. So don't define fun as necessarily spending. So let's go throw the Frisbee in the park. That's fun. The one we've already got. You don't go buy one. The Frisbee. Okay? And whatever. I don't care, but... You know, is you know, but we define fun as I want to go on a cruise, you know, and no, you can't do that. You're broke and $80,000 in debt. If that's what you're talking about, no. But if you're talking about I'm going
13: to that's where you have to get creative, because I do know, yeah, you know, have fun is
1: it's okay,
13: you know,
1: it's going
13: to the movies. It's going to the zoo with the kid. Like all of this costs money to go and do experiences or to go do something for a lot of things. But what you're saying is exactly right. Find the joy in life. Like when you can do that, contentment starts to build and that gets magnified as you build wealth too, which is an amazing characteristic to have. So yeah, what are the things that you can do? Is it game night? You know, as a family, is it going on walks? Like go do something. Go live your life and have a great life. It doesn't have to cost a lot.
1: Yeah. And think about families that lived in a time when you could not purchase fun. I mean, you were stuck with family monopoly. You had to play Monopoly with your family. That was the only thing you could do. Because, I mean, jigsaw puzzles, you were stuck with that. Remember COVID, when you were stuck in there with your family and you couldn't do anything? Because people found a way to spend money then anyway.
13: Yeah, like online shopping.
1: Stacks of wine bottles outside their doorway. But, yeah. But anyway, yeah. So, but be careful how you define fun.
13: That's a good point, yeah.
1: Eve is in Memphis. Hi, Eve. How are you?
5: Hello, I'm fine. Thank you for taking my call.
1: Sure. What's up?
5: So just a bit of background. My husband and I, we have been in education for years, and I mean our own education, and have followed unpredictable work, moving internationally, and really genuinely not having a savings margin for a lot of our adult life. And so we don't really have a habit for that. And we're wanting to get on the same page for that. But like I grew up watching my dad go bankrupt twice from day trading on borrowed house equity. And that makes me scary, wary of risk. And my husband had the opposite background of, you know, growing up pretty humbly and family saving in very, you know, boring savings accounts and bonds. And I feel like now he's going in the opposite direction. Yeah. He's drawn to crypto and IPOs, and he feels like he's older and he's had to wait so long to have the margin to invest that he wants a fast return. And he is reasonable, but like, we're both scientists. We like to see the full picture and get a full understanding. And I feel like I'm lost with trying to figure out everything. And yeah, with his hours, he doesn't have time to like sit down with people.
1: Yeah. So, you know, I think it's a good idea with his hours that he sits down with you and he sits down with people, because he's getting ready to make some huge mistakes.
5: Yeah, I just feel like when I do the research myself, he listens, but like I'm not confident enough to explain it back to him clearly. He wants it like
1: Let's pretend that we actually could sit down across the table from both of you and say, mm-hmm. hey, husband, your parents had it wrong. They never invested. They only saved. You have to invest. Mm-hmm. And by the way, Eve's parents obviously had it wrong. They day traded into bankruptcy twice with the home equity. And both of those things are influencing these decisions in a toxic way. Mm-hmm. And then you add to that, he's decided he's going to be desperate and rash, which when I'm desperate and rash because it's coming at me, I'm late to the game, so I have to play catch up. I'm going to swing for the fence. I'm going to try to hit home runs only. You're going to strike out. As soon as I get that desperate, the way your husband is sounding, I get stupid. And it sounds like he's getting stupid. Crypto's stupid. It's a stupid swing for the fence. Okay? Day trading, stupid. It's a swing for the fence. But also not investing and instead just saving like his parents does is stupid. So, Rachel, your book, we've got to send it to them. Know Yourself, Know Your Money. Because their family of origins are really impacting this.
13: Yeah, of the fear and the motivation of what's going on. But then you got to get beyond that, Eve. And I would want to know from him, like, what is that motivation? Like, I understand that he feels like he doesn't have enough time. But if you guys ran out numbers in an S&P 500 to see where you guys would be, because how old are you all?
5: I'm 40. He's 48.
13: Okay. So I'm just curious to say, like, yeah, in the next 20 years, if you did the safe route, get pretty much guaranteed.
1: What's your income?
13: Are we going to have?
5: So income and like net take home right now is about $11,000 a month.
1: Okay. And so what if we put away $2,000 a month?
5: That's what I kind of want to do. And I think he's like, we need to rerun some numbers of budgets. We've got some money getting freed up now. We have a kid who was in private school who's going to a public high school, you know, so we have margin. I can see the margin coming. We've agreed we're going to save up the emergency fund first.
1: Yeah. Eve, if you put $2,000 a month in just an S&P 500, which is an investment in the stock market, but it's not a day trade and it's not mm-hmm. crypto. Okay. The average annual rate of return of the stock market in the United States since it began is 11.8%. If it averaged 11% and you put $2,000 away from age 40 to age 67, you'd have $4 million.
5: That's what you should be doing. To consider about as well. So I think, you know, we haven't been saving for college yet. I think we kind of need a relatively succinct way to see what are the investment strategies, what are the ways to do this, and what point we should think about.
1: And that requires sitting down with someone that knows something that you all don't know.
13: Yeah, mm-hmm. Check out SmartVestor at RamseySolutions.com and sit down with a financial planner who gets excited about watching your money grow, right? They're not anti that kind of thing. They're pro all of that. And look at the big picture, and it's wisdom. And I feel like that's what's scaring me about his decisions, is it feels immature. It does not feel wise.

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4: 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From small towns to big cities, Americans came out to celebrate the 4th of July.
5: This is my bucket list thing. Go to the 4th of July to Boston.
4: But record temperatures and severe storms led to some adjustments, especially on the East Coast. In Washington, D.C., President Trump's speech on the National Mall had to be delayed. He took the podium at about 11 o'clock local time, where he honored the nation's history, but also included some of his political wish list items.
6: America is back, and we want to keep America great, and we will do so by approving the Save America Act.
4: These severe storms had deadly impact in Illinois. One person was killed in Kendall County after a tree fell on an RV. A boat explosion in Chesapeake City, Maryland, left at least 9 people injured, including 4 who had to be flown to burn centers. 5 others were taken to trauma centers. This is ABC News.
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0: Bill is in Austin, Texas. Hey, Bill, what's up?
1: Hey, Mr. Ramsey and Ms. Cruz. I appreciate you guys taking my call.
0: Sure. How can we help?
1: So I'm trying to get on the same page with my girlfriend here, and we're trying to start saving money. I want to obviously start planning for our future. I think we just can't get on the same page. Every time I bring up finances, it often turns into a confrontation. So I'm just trying to figure out the best way to go about it and show her, you know, what we're looking at financially, because we've really never sat down together and looked at it as a whole. I just want to see what you guys
0: how long have y'all been
1: have
0: dating?
1: In mind based on the finances. We've been dating for 2.5 years.
2: Okay. How old are you guys?
1: I'm 26 and she's 28.
2: Okay.
0: Okay. And so when you start talking about, you know, someday when we're married, we're going to combine finances and this is what it looks like, it turns into a confrontation. What does that mean?
1: So basically, like, I obviously want to start planning for our future and stuff like that. And I've told her that. And she doesn't want to obviously take any steps to start planning for our future because we're not married. Now, I know obviously you said not to, you know, get into houses and cars and stuff together until you're married. And I've already made that mistake.
0: Wait. You've already made that mistake. You bought a house together?
1: Yeah. So I worked for a home builder.
0: I don't care. You bought a house together. Make sure I understand what you're saying.
1: Yes, sir.
0: And you bought cars together.
1: I own mine outright. And then I'm on hers as well.
0: Yeah. And you're shocked that this woman doesn't want to talk to you about money anymore until you marry her. Of course she doesn't.
1: Well, yeah, I just, you know.
0: She's tired of waiting on you.
1: I know. I just want to feel like it's going to be.
0: You bought a house!
1: I think that marriage flips the switch, you know, and then it's like, all right, well, now we have to.
0: You bought a house! That's not like a little small step. Like, this isn't like we coupons at Costco. You bought a freaking house, man.
2: Okay, so
0: and then you bought a car for her, and it's in your name, and she feels insecure about you talking about the future without a ring on her finger. Well, no kidding, dude.
1: Yeah.
0: This is you.
1: Yeah, I've been thinking about, you know, yeah, I know. I've been thinking about, obviously, marriage and stuff. It just scares me because I'm like, I mean,
0: bought a house.
1: We've been basically... Okay. Married, but
0: how do you scared about marriage after you bought a house together?
2: Because a house is not a lifelong commitment.
1: I know. Yeah, I just don't want to feel like
0: that's the mortgage company
1: going to flip a switch in her, you know, in her,
2: yeah,
1: in her mind that wow, okay, now we're married, now we need to save money. It's like, why aren't we saving money right now?
2: Okay, so is the saving the money the tension point that you're wanting to put money away and she just wants to spend? What is that one of the tension points?
1: Yeah, it's tension point on that. She owes money back to the IRS, so I'm trying to tell her, hey, you know, this can really screw us, you know, in the long run if they start garnishing our wages and everything like that. So, like, we got to get on top of that. She's making minimum payments, but, like, we need to start, you know, taking it more serious. And,
0: okay,
1: you know, I'm trying to...
0: All right, I'm going to quit beating on you. What would I do if I were in your shoes? The two of you need to schedule a meeting with a marriage counselor this week. And I want you to begin pre-marriage counseling and decide if you're going to get married and if you can align enough on your finances in order to spend your life together. And then you either need to pull the plug on this thing and sell the house and the car and go on your merry way, or you need to get married as soon as you can get aligned. And I'm talking a month from now. You need to make a decision.
1: Okay.
0: Because you're trying to handle all of this while she feels like she's dangling on the end of a hook like a worm over a bass. And
2: because
0: she's tired of it.
2: Because, yeah.
0: She's tired of it. And she doesn't know how to vocalize.
1: I'm trying to show her.
0: You're not in a seat to tell her what to do about anything. You're just the boyfriend.
1: Yeah.
0: So you guys cannot... You know, you can't go. If it's your wife, the two of you can sit down and go, hey, we're the two of us, we're going to attack this IRS thing because this is going to screw us. So your statement would be correct then.
2: But
0: you're trying to make
2: a
0: statement from a position of
2: power that you don't
0: have.
2: Yeah.
0: A seat that you're not sitting in.
2: Yeah.
1: Yeah. I'm just trying to.
0: I know you want everybody to be on the same page.
1: I pay for the house and everything. I pay for everything. You know, for the house, I pay for the house. I pay for my car, water, trash, and you know, everything that comes with the house. I pay for auto insurance.
0: What does she make?
1: For everything.
0: What does she make?
1: So, she makes $3,000 per month, and then she makes commission depending on you know sales that she makes.
0: So, in your marriage counseling, if you're going to go do what I tell you to do. You guys need to sit down and do a mock budget that says if we were married, we would put all of our money on the table, and here's what we would do with our money.
2: Yeah.
0: We would pay the house payment, we'd pay the car payment, we'd pay the IRS, we would eat, and our money would be shared, and we would make decisions together that are wise and going forward. But you're starting to regret, you're starting to resent her for not carrying her half of the load, and yet you signed this deal up.
1: Yeah.
0: You made this mess.
2: And Bill, I would also lead with a lot of humility too.
0: Yeah.
2: I feel like you know, you're pointing at her, you're going to screw this up if you don't if you're just doing minimum payments and it felt a little I understand what you're saying. You have an urgency, but the urgency can come off as very shameful and down-putting and you have it figured out and she doesn't and do you know what I mean like the emotional intelligence of I think a healthy marriage is both sitting down and be like, okay, what's your desire? Here's my desire. Yep. Here's what I'm thinking. Here's the story that I've made up in my head, Bill, is that you think I suck with money and I have to get this right for you to marry me to make me worthy of marriage. Am I not worthy now? I don't know. Like there could be so many things attached to this and you gotta walk through all of that. Yeah. I would before you get married.
0: So I would go to a pre-marriage counselor today. And I would get to the root issues
2: of it all. Yeah.
0: And let's see if we can get aligned and then very, very quickly get married or let's start taking this thing apart.
2: Because if I'm her, my car is attached to this guy.
0: Yep.
2: My home is attached to this guy.
0: Yep.
2: I make $3,000 a month.
0: Yep.
2: And here he is.
0: And I owe the IRS.
2: Here he is telling me what I need to be doing.
0: Signed me up for all this, he still resents me because he has to pay for everything.
2: Yep. I don't know. There would be a lot, I think, there that she may not even realize. I don't know. But,
0: She feels hung out to dry. You know, and no, she don't want to talk about the future with you because the present with you sucks. Of course not. I mean, it's not good.
2: But it's all good intentions.
0: No.
2: But Bill is I hear you, Bill. Like, because we have some people that they're so hardcore with, I mean, obviously not our principals because he went and bought a house and but like, people are so, their motivation is good. Of like, I want to save money, I want to be responsible, and I want these things. But you end up coming off very unattractive, very controlling, kind of shameful
0: when you do it out of order, particularly.
2: Yeah. So there has to be a lot of humility in this,
0: yeah.
2: And you guys need to get on the same page. And she's going to be different than you too, Bill. When it comes to money, she might be a spender always, and you may be the saver always, and that is the dynamic, which is beautiful. In a marriage, you need each other, so that's a good thing. She doesn't need to turn into you, but she does need to be a responsible adult too. So I hear that side of it. Oh man, Bill,
0: yeah.
2: Put a ring on it. If she's the one,
0: the only shot you've got at this is not continuing like it is, and it's not just go get married this weekend either, because you've got a mess. You don't know what you're getting into. So you guys need to get some good coaching, some good counseling from a good marriage counselor, and settle in and get married. Very quickly, as soon as you can.
2: Yeah, make a decision. You guys are 26 and 27. And
0: because she's dangling on the end of a hook and she's tired of it. I promise you that's what's going on. I promise you. And, you know, that's the way it is. Open phones at 888-825-5225.

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6: 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Hi, Paige. How are you?
7: I'm doing all right. Thanks so much for taking my call.
6: Sure. How can we help?
7: So my husband was recently, his position was eliminated after several years with a Christian organization. And so he's actively looking for a job, but we have some medical debt. I have a child that has a chronic illness, so we have monthly bills for his care. And so I have a little less than $3,000 in medical debt right now. We have 4 months reserve. We do not have any debt except our home.
6: Months reserve? How much money is that?
7: I have about
6: $15,000. Okay.
7: Right now. And then
6: how long ago was your husband laid off?
7: He was let know in April. His kind of contract ended this last month, and now he's been given 2.5 months severance.
6: So he's known about this for months upon months upon months. What type of work was he doing in the ministry?
7: Christian education. So he's been actively looking and applying for jobs. So hopefully, and there are a few things that he's got on the horizon. But we have these medical bills that I'm trying to figure out how to pay those off the best. I understand like the snowball method, and I was going to start with the smallest amount.
6: No, that doesn't work. None of that works. Right now, everything's on hold till he gets a job.
7: Right.
6: Are you working outside the home?
7: I do. I work with the same organization, and so I'm looking for some other options. I think it's possible that my position feels a little precarious right now as well.
6: That's probable.
7: Right.
6: Yeah.
7: So we're just trying to figure out. I've called billing for all of these.
6: It doesn't matter.
7: Bills.
6: It's only $3,000.

0: Right.
1: You could write a check today, but I'm not going to.
0: Right. That's my question. What do I do?
1: No.
0: How do we move on from here?
1: We wait and we go get income. Both of us go get income now.
0: Okay.
1: Now, was he teaching or was he in administration?
0: He was in administration.
1: Does he have the ability to start doing online teaching as a side hustle starting tonight? Ready, set, go.
0: Sure. Yeah. I mean, I think, yeah.
1: Sign up, start being professor to some online classes tonight. You can sign up for those immediately. And income will start coming immediately. I want him to load up on that.
2: While he's looking.
1: And turn the television off or throw a brick through it. No wasting time right now. Wasting time. Income. I want some interim income until he lands the next gig. Because until then, we're in limbo. And limbo is scary as crud, isn't it, Paige?
0: Indeed.
2: Because he was laid off in April, right? And you said that you all have 2 months of severance.
1: No.
2: Mm-hmm. Okay. Yeah. So you're ending. Yeah. So you're calling at the end of at the beginning of July when the severance is.
0: He was paid out. So he was paid out through his contract, which was the end of June. So now we are starting the 2.5 months.
2: Okay, that's good. Okay, so you have July and August of severance.
1: Which the way I look at that is, if he lands something this week, that's 2.5 months signing bonus to the next gig.
0: Yeah. Right. Yeah. Great. Right.
1: It's flush money. It's gravy money. It's extra money. And we write a check, pay off the, what you're dealing with, and it's a fair thing that you're dealing with, though, it is my child has an illness and I've got this financial stress and we've all, or, you know, he's lost his income. I'm probably going to. So you've got a lot of angst in the air. And what I'm trying to do is get something
2: controlled.
1: The faster some kind of money starts coming in, even if it's not the permanent solution, the lower your anxiety goes.
0: Okay. Yeah. And we've met our out-of-pocket deductible for the year.
1: Yeah.
0: So, and that is part of his severance. They're going to cover COBRA for us through the end of the year. So, we're not going to incur any more medical bills.
1: Well, you're probably going to get a health package at the next place, and he's probably going to land that in the next 30 days.
0: Right. And he's working hard to do so. It's just a tricky time.
1: Yeah, it's just scary.
0: It was tricky, right?
1: We're walking the Grand Canyon on a freaking tightrope. I mean, this is scary.
0: Yeah.
1: And so I think you're going to be okay. I don't hear anything that panics me, but I can relate to your anxiety, and I think your anxiety is valid.
0: Right.
1: But I don't want it to be my activator. And so what we're going to do is we're going to protect the $15,000.
2: Yeah, but the answer is we don't pay the $3,000.
1: Don't pay the $3,000 today. Protect the $15,000. Protect the severance. Okay. Cut everything out of your budget. Go to beans and rice and beans. You're not going out to eat. Yep. We're not going to celebrate the severance check, you know, unless it's with water and cereal, right? I mean, so the storm is here. We're putting plywood on the windows. And when the storm passes, we'll take the plywood down.
0: Sure.
1: That's what we're doing.
0: And we feel like we've been taking those steps. I think it's just a matter of, do I call these medical companies and say, just let it run?
1: They're useless. They don't care.
0: That's what I'm finding. It's been really frustrating.
1: Yeah, you're not talking to intelligent life.
0: So we just let it sit until something lands and then pay it off.
1: They'll use the fact that you called and try to turn on your honor and turn on everything else to get you to go ahead and pay it. They'll shame you, won't they?
0: 100%. Yeah,
1: that's what they do. Yeah.
0: We've had, already somebody say, well, we won't make another appointment until you pay this bill. And I've said, but I am paying, we've been making. Yeah.
1: Well, I won't make another appointment with you anyway. I'm tired of you people. I think we'll go somewhere else.
0: So
1: I can handle that.
0: It's just we just feel like we've been in this tricky place. And so I've been trying to decide, do I just write a check?
1: What medical professional actually said that? Was that a collector or the actual administrator in the office?
0: It was their billing department.
1: Yeah, that's bull. They don't have control of the appointments.
0: So
1: that was complete BS.
0: Okay. So it sounds like the best thing is to hold tight.
1: Exactly.
0: Really?
1: Exactly. And I'm just trying to give you some information to that normalizes where you are to where it doesn't feel quite so sketchy. Yeah. So the billing department doesn't make appointments. They're full of crap. They were just trying to collect a bill, and they make up stories, and they shame, and they do whatever else. So heck with that. And, yeah, he gets a job, but he's got a game on. I mean, get part-time income, short-term income, long-term income, income. Both of you, like your hair's on fire. Because the faster you stack cash, the lower your stress goes and the better he interviews. When you walk into interview and you're scared to death for your house being foreclosed on, you don't interview as well as when you walk in with cash stacked in the bedroom. You walk different and you talk different. Your octave is different in your voice. Everything changes. You have zero swagger when you're desperate. And you don't want to do that. You don't, because you're not attractive hire at that point. Scares people when you're scared. So that's why I'm telling you, go get some income. And it'll help him close the deal on the permanent upgrade, and he'll probably get an upgrade in his job. Wow. Sorry you guys are facing that. We're on your team, though. We're here to help you. If you need us again, you call anytime.

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2: From ABC News, I'm Brian Clark. A similar soundtrack in big cities and small towns on Saturday. Fireworks like these in Philadelphia, 250 years to the day since the Declaration of Independence was approved in that city. Another loud sound, though, in many areas was thunder and lightning. Severe storms in Washington, D.C. forced the evacuation of the Great American State Fair and delayed President Trump's speech.
3: They did the right thing. They saw lightning and I said, there's no way if we have to speak in front of one person at 4 o'clock in the morning, I'm going to be here. There's no way we can be deterred.
2: He celebrated America's history, but also sprinkled in some political messages and some of his own grievances.
3: Unlike so many others in the world, in this country, we have freedom of speech, freedom of religion, equal justice under the law, although I wasn't treated that well, but we won't get into that.
2: Political opponents use their own holiday messages to rebuke the president, including California Governor Gavin Newsom.
4: A corrupt and unstable president is forcing us to ask a once unimaginable question. Do we still have a government that belongs to the people?
2: Not all the celebrations went off without a hitch. A fire broke out on New York City's Brooklyn Bridge after the city's fireworks. In the Midwest, a passenger plane may have been struck by a firework.
5: The Delta flight was approaching the runway at Chicago's Midway Airport Saturday evening. The controller had already warned there were multiple homes near the approach shooting off fireworks. Then,
6: tower, we just had a firework at our plane, Delta 1076. We're continuing.
7: Roger.
5: The Delta pilot said they may have been struck at about 200 to 200 feet above ground.
6: We just heard the bang on the plane, so we'll have to take a look at it once we get to the gate.
5: According to that ATC.net audio, authorities were notified. Dave Packer, ABC News.
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18: It's the weekend, and American citizenship is still a birthright. We start here. The Supreme Court bats down a challenge to a fundamental citizenship policy.
19: 6 of the justices saying no, Donald Trump cannot change birthright citizenship through executive order.
18: Why President Trump lost the case and what it now means for millions of families. In a surprise decision, the Supreme Court deals a blow to Trump's plans for mail ballots.
20: Bottom line, she said, Brad, is that there's nothing in the law about ballot receipt.
18: Of all the justices to write the decision, it was Trump's hand-picked appointee, what it could now mean for the midterms. And as we celebrate America's birthday, we did some digging.
21: We thought they'd want to know that they might be related to Revolutionary War soldiers.
18: Why daughters and sons of the American Revolution have a new family member. From ABC News, this is Start Here Weekend. I'm Brad Milkey. For a case to get all the way to the Supreme Court, it's got to be either very divisive or perhaps very wonky. Otherwise, lower courts would have solved this long ago. For decades, the concept of birthright citizenship was neither of those things. The common reading of the 14th Amendment of the United States was a pretty simple one. If you're born in the U.S., you're a citizen of the U.S. For years, though, President Trump insisted that should not be the case. His lawyers crafted an argument saying if you read the text carefully, it's not the case.
22: It wasn't meant for people that escaped or invaded, came into our country illegally. It was meant for the children of slaves.
18: Based on that advice, the president issued executive orders, basically instructing the federal government to ignore the legitimacy of birthright citizenship.
23: What about that one in the court? That one is likely to be
24: could be. You think we have good grounds, but you could be right. I mean, you'll find out.
18: Which is how one of the most basic pieces of immigration law in this country landed before the highest court in the land. The implications were enormous.
25: When immigrant rights are under attack, what do we do?
18: And this week, on their final day of their term, these justices ruled once and for all against the president on this. Multiple blockbuster decisions to talk about here. We're going to start by focusing on this one with Sarah Isger. She's a former Supreme Court clerk, former GOP campaign official, former DOJ official under Attorney General Jeff Sessions, now an ABC News legal analyst. Sarah, can
19: Donald Trump's first day in office, he signed this birthright citizenship executive order restricting automatic citizenship only to people who had at least a citizen or legal permanent resident parent.
24: It's ridiculous. We're the only country in the world that does this with birthright, as you know.
19: As you say, this was a total change in how we've done birthright citizenship in the country in the past 100 years. And so immediately it was enjoined by courts across the country. It went up to the Supreme Court once already, where they said that you couldn't do nationwide injunctions. And now it is back up for final decision. We got 194 pages, six of the justices saying, no, Donald Trump cannot change birthright citizenship through executive order.
0: You may try to redefine what it means to be an American and you will fail. We are American. We belong here. And no wannabe king will ever take that away from us.
19: But only five of the justices saying that that's because the 14th Amendment already defines birthright citizenship to include anyone born here on American soil.
18: Oh, that's interesting. So the rationale here, it was not unanimous that these justices were like, yeah, the text is super clear. You're born here. You're a citizen here.
19: That's right. So the 14th Amendment says, in fact, it's the very first line of the 14th Amendment. Any person born in the United States and subject to the jurisdiction thereof shall be a citizen of the United States and a state in which they reside. That subject to the jurisdiction thereof is where the hang up is. Did that only apply to the former slaves? Because after Dred Scott, the Supreme Court had said that no black person, free or slave, could be a citizen of the United States. So the 14th Amendment was clearly meant to fix that problem. But did it go further? The text doesn't say that it's limited to former slaves, obviously. So five of the justices saying, yes, this includes anyone born in the United States who's not, for instance, a diplomat here while working for a foreign government. But four of the justices saying, well, no, the 14th Amendment doesn't say that. You had Justice Kavanaugh once again in the middle saying that he thought the statute passed by Congress in 1940 and 1952 prevented Donald Trump from redefining birthright citizenship, but that maybe Congress could pass some other law if they wanted to. But that, of course, not at issue in this case.
18: How big were the stakes here? This could have had basically a fundamental reimagining of immigration, I assume.
19: Look, in some sense, the stakes were high if the case had come out the other way, but nobody thought this case was going to come out for Donald Trump, including the day he signed this executive order.
18: Oh, this was like legal analysts being like, they're not going to go for this. We'll just see sort of what their opinion is, how they define it.
19: Not in a million years. Now, maybe if Donald Trump had had a much, much narrower executive order that only touched on what they call birthright tourism, this idea that you come here 8 months pregnant, you always intend to go back to your home country, you have a child, and then return, that might have been a different legal question.
1: It's been abused. It's one of those things that was intended to serve a noble and important purpose and has been thwarted and overused and abused. And so I'm sure that we'll continue to look at that.
19: But Donald Trump's sweeping executive order, nobody thought there were ever five votes to uphold that. So this actual decision, despite it being 194 pages, I'm not sure will have big legal ramifications moving forward compared to some of the other cases that the Supreme Court decided this term, which I think go much more fundamentally to executive power, the role of Congress, the role of the courts, and the role of the president.
18: Well, yeah, and to that end, like, there were a lot of cases here, and you've got your book, Last Branch Standing, sort of about how this court, these particular nine justices, see the Constitution, see the current moment. What is your takeaway from this case, but like the broader term?
19: The last several terms have been about the constitutional crisis that the court sees, which is the problem of Congress not doing its job, and then a government being run by executive order by presidents who swing the pendulum every 4 years on any number of issues, whether it's immigration or climate change or anything else in between that Americans might care about. So you see Congress trying to make the president more politically accountable for his own branch. Mm-hmm. That's the Slaughter case about these so-called independent agencies and saying if you are a main principal officer in the executive branch, the president gets to be able to fire you if you won't implement his policies, and Congress can't change that. At the same time, we see a lot of limits to executive power. This idea that no, the president acting alone without clear statutory authority is not going to go around changing the law. That's the birthright citizenship case.
18: Right. And this term is now over. We have
2: more arguments later in the year as part of the new term. And we already know what one of those will be. It'll be a decision on assault weapons bans throughout cities like Chicago. So big cases from these justices, and it will be the same justices, we think, because no retirements announced. So Sarah Isger, you can keep psychoanalyzing the same people. Thank you.
19: Thank you.
2: Next up on Start Here Weekend, before that term was over, the Supreme Court issued another ruling in another landmark case that could impact how you vote. That's after the break.
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2: Welcome back to Start Here Weekend from ABC News. I'm Brad Milkey. The most significant aspect of the Trump era is not necessarily to do with legislation or policy. The questions he prompts are much more basic. Among them, what can the president do? What are his limits? And are those limits about tradition or law? Because he is very willing to flout tradition. What can he undo without the approval of another branch like Congress? And when his party is at risk of losing power, how much can his administration do to reshape the entire electoral process? Questions like that. Well, on Monday, on an absolutely titanic day at the Supreme Court, the nine justices ruled on cases that had to do with all of this. Let's talk about arguably the biggest one of them, a case that single-handedly affects election results in future years. We're talking about ballots sent through the mail and when they can be counted. This result was considered shocking in some legal circles. ABC senior Washington reporter Devin Dwyer was there at the court for the initial arguments and then again as the ruling came in. So, Devin, this was especially huge with the midterms looming later this year. What happened?
11: A big surprise, Brad, and a decision by Justice Amy Coney Barrett, one of Donald Trump's handpicked appointments, of course, and a very conservative jurist, 5-4 decision upholding a law in Mississippi, Republican-led state, that allows mail ballots that were cast by Election Day to be counted up to 5 days after the polls have closed, assuming they were already in the mail.
12: If Election Day must be what it was in 1845, that takes out much more than the ballot receipt laws of 30 states today. It dooms absentee voting, modern methods of voting, the secret ballot.
11: This was challenged by the Republican Party head on.
13: That reality gives the lie to the idea that we have a uniform national election day.
11: It was backed, that challenge, by the Trump administration and the Fifth Circuit Court of Appeals, conservative court of appeals, in fact, struck down Mississippi's law, in essence, saying election day means election day, not week or month or period. And therefore, they said this late ballot counting shouldn't be allowed. But Justice Barrett delivered quite a stunning different interpretation. And that means for now, in the 29 states across the country that have some sort of grace period for mail ballots that are cast but arrive after Election Day, that can all continue.
2: And well, and like you've been saying, like the decision, surprising, the fact that it came from Amy Coney Barrett siding with the liberals here, even more surprising, right? What was the ruling from her?
11: Absolutely. And she made very clear this was a narrow decision, that it was not a constitutional decision. In her view, it was a pretty straightforward textual interpretation of federal law governing elections. The bottom line, she said, Brad, is that there's nothing in the law about ballot receipt. And in her words, quote, we can't add to the words Congress chose. And therefore, you know, as is the case with much of our election system, states are the ones that are left to fill in the details. They administer the elections. Every state has slightly different rules. We know that. And Barrett said that should continue. States administer elections. There's nothing in federal law that overrides them on this. And even in spite of concerns about fraud, which she does acknowledge, she says it should be up to each state to set their own policies, and that there's nothing inherently wrong with, you know, a choice that was made by Election Day or on Election Day being counted if it's not, you know, received until after Election Day.
2: She was nominated by President Trump. And in fact, I imagine when he was nominating her, he was probably thinking about abortion law. That was obviously a thing surrounding her nomination. And also perhaps elections, right? That those are the cases he seems to really, really care about. What has the reaction been like in Republican circles to this?
11: Well, the White House and the president himself, as you can imagine, have been sounding off about this, although at least so far, not naming Barrett directly for the decision. She wrote the opinion, but was joined by Chief Justice John Roberts in this conclusion.
14: Well, because of the mail-in ballot ruling, which was a little bit surprising, gives people
0: more time to vote illegally, let's say. But the SAVE Act is even more important.
11: And they plan to use this decision as added leverage now to pass legislation through Congress, where Republicans still hold majorities, although narrowly in both chambers. They want a crackdown on mail ballots.
0: And no mail-in ballots, unless you're in the military, disabled, you're ill, or you're away, or even on a vacation. We're being very open about it.
11: Of course, they want ID requirements and citizenship requirements in addition. And even the state of Mississippi, Brad, which won the case, lawmakers there had, you know, enacted this law, Republican lawmakers. The governor of Mississippi said he is calling on the state legislature to repeal the law and change it to get in line with President Trump, which, of course, they can do. And so very interesting to follow. But as we've said, for most of those states, you know, 14 states have very generous grace periods. We've seen what that can mean in states like California, where the ballots have certainly been trickling in days after the election, leading,
2: why, they took forever,
11: leading to a really long count. But it also has had a big impact in states with, you know, big veteran populations, service members overseas right now, and, you know, expats that are living abroad and still get to vote. In those places where they're reliant on the mail, they typically have been given a little more grace, and that will continue.
2: I was going to say, practically, are there like partisan implications here? Does it favor Democrats? Does it favor certain types of candidates? And will we see changes in other states because of this ruling's precedent?
11: It's a great question, Brad. An election analyst that I've spoken to, who have actually studied this, conducted social science peer-reviewed studies, say that statistically, it's actually a wash when it comes to this specific issue of timely cast but late arriving ballots. Even when it comes to speeding up results, one very significant study found only a minor increase in speediness if this had been discontinued. So it was clear that at the outset, the practical impact of this was not maybe going to be substantial. But when it comes to the psyche of Americans and the perception of our, you know, our elections being legitimate and being secure in light of all the other rhetoric, that's where this really has its punch. Because now, as Justice Alito writes in his dissent in this case, this decision is only going to feed distrust with our system and undermine public confidence in the vote this November and going forward.
2: Right. And again, several big decisions throughout this last week. The Supreme Court upheld state bans on transgender athletes and girls in women's sports. They ruled to block the firing of Federal Reserve Governor Lisa Cook, but they did vote to allow the removal of Rebecca Slaughter from the Federal Trade Commission. So Trump sort of won some, he lost some, but just that firing alone could have big impacts now on some of these federal agencies. Devin Dwyer, thank you so much.
11: Thanks, Brad.
2: This whole year, we've been gearing up for America's 250th birthday, July 4, 1776, exactly 250 years ago. And so we've had celebratory events across the U.S., especially this weekend. And while we say happy birthday to America, I want to do something special here. We're going to use the rest of the show to dig a bit further into American history. All right, let's get to it. A few weeks ago, the Start Here team traveled down to Columbia, South Carolina, where we found ourselves escaping the heat for a history lesson.
10: Hi, guys. ABC is here. I'm Brad Milty.
2: We're at the South Carolina Institute of Archaeology and Anthropology, navigating a maze of files and artifacts. As part of the University of South Carolina, it's also a state agency.
14: Here are some of the buttons that came off the soldiers, but obviously they're not in good shape.
2: This is Stephen Smith. He's an archaeologist who has spent nearly 30 years studying the southern battlefields of the American Revolution.
15: What, so that's a button from a U.S., like from a revolutionary
14: soldier
15: uniform?
14: Yeah, absolutely.
11: Wow.
2: He's showing off some trays, which at first glance appear to hold little flat rocks. They're crusty, about the size of a quarter. As you lean closer, though, you start to notice some familiar markings.
15: How can you tell that they're continental buttons?
14: Oh, well, because on some of them, which Jim probably has, they have a USA on them.
15: Really?
14: Yeah.
15: I didn't even know they were referring it to the United States America that early.
14: That's, a lot of people don't know that.
2: Across the hall from us is James Legg, an archaeologist in the research division at the Institute, who also specializes in battlefield and military site archaeology.
16: This is a typical American musket ball, which we can
1: judge from the size of it.
2: These treasures are just a sampling of the hundreds of artifacts carefully excavated by Stephen and James from a Revolutionary War battlefield about 35 miles northeast of campus. It's the site of the Battle of Camden. Okay, quick American Revolution refresher to set the scene for you. The Battle of Camden was on August 16th, 1780. Leading up to this, Patriot forces had won key victories in the north, forcing the British to shift their whole strategy to the south. But that shift was working. Savannah had now fallen. Charleston had just surrendered 3 months earlier in the largest American defeat of the entire war. To try to pick up the pieces, Congress sent General Horatio Gates to turn things around in the Carolinas. At least, that's what they hoped.
14: It's been a beautiful area, full moon, and the two armies met just down the road where we will walk.
2: We're now standing in a wooded area in Camden, South Carolina, just off of what is now a state highway. This was the spot that became a battlefield.
14: You would have seen huge virgin pines. You couldn't even put your arms around them. In this open area like you see today, with these trees widely spaced, and there was high, what's called wire grass.
2: All right, we are up against a break right now, but when we come back, we'll tell you how this battle unfolded, but also what's been discovered about it more recently.
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2: Welcome back to Start Here Weekend from ABC News. I'm Brad Milkey. We're doing something special here with the back half of the show as we examine the Battle of Camden back in 1780. This is part of our America 250 coverage. And on this fateful night in 1780, General Horatio Gates was marching his starving, exhausted army through the South Carolina heat toward British forces camped at Camden. He had trained soldiers at his disposal, Maryland and Delaware Continentals, but also militiamen, farmers, and teenagers from Virginia and North Carolina. And while you might have heard tales of guerrilla warfare, this was not that. This was a stand-up battle with rows upon rows of men with muskets opening fire on each other. In the dead of night, these two armies stumbled into each other in the road.
14: Think of this guy, poor lonely guy, walking down this narrow road at night, probably on a horse, and he's out front of a several thousand man
2: column.
14: Army, uh-huh. Column of men. He looks off and he sees another guy coming towards him.
2: After a skirmish, both sides pulled back and waited for dawn. That's when the real battle began.
6: As soon as the battle started, two-thirds of the American army ran away.
15: Right.
6: All the militia just ran away. So that left the Continentals to face the entire British force.
14: And that would have been about 1,400.
15: 1,400 Continentals. And these were the regulars, the guys who had their uniforms, who had some training. But all of a sudden, they're on their own.
2: This became a devastating defeat for a revolution on the brink. Within just an hour, this fighting was over. The field littered with the fallen.
14: The British say it was at least 900 casualties, American casualties. We'll never know how many really were killed here. The standard estimate is around 300 are still out here, buried somewhere.
2: Buried. I really hadn't considered it until this moment. The men who fought and died that day are still right underfoot. The British didn't have dedicated cemeteries for fallen revolutionaries. Using whatever tools were available, shallow graves were carved out and bodies were dumped in that day. But where are they now? Who's in them? This is where Stephen and James come in.
6: Well, we knew from the beginning of the project that the burials were there. And we knew that collectors had found a number of them over the years, metal detecting.
2: James Legg had been surveying this area since 1998. Stephen Smith came to the scene not much later. Over two decades, they mapped out thousands of artifacts, trying to build a picture of this battle. Clusters of spent musket balls could tell you exactly where fighting was heaviest. But it wasn't until the onset of the COVID pandemic that they got back out on the battlefield for intensive field work.
6: Nothing was happening here. Everything in South Carolina was shut down. I didn't have anything to do. And I went up there almost every day for months. and metal detected, and Steve did a lot too.
8: Right.
6: And we got had some volunteers who joined us, and we probably doubled our data.
14: Yeah. We because wanted to be 6 feet apart anyway, right? With the metal detecting, so it just worked out.
6: Yeah. So
14: outdoors, 6 feet apart. Perfect time.
15: Perfect time for field work, right?
2: As they scoured large sections of this battlefield with metal detectors, James found one of these USA buttons about a foot deep in the ground, which then led to a shocking discovery.
6: I got one USA button, and it occurred to me that it might be a burial. And so I scraped the bottom of the hole, and there was a femur, the shaft of a femur running through the bottom of the hole.
15: A bone?
6: Yeah.
15: Wow.
6: Yeah.
2: Somehow, despite 240 years of farming and plows and relic hunters combing this area, some of these bones had worked their way back to the surface. These archaeologists didn't just want to study these remains. They wanted to give these soldiers the proper burial they never received in 1780. So, in the fall of 2022, with funding from the South Carolina Battleground Preservation Trust, they got to work excavating the site.
6: If you pick up the ball, pick it straight up so that it doesn't rotate any.
2: And they realized this grave alone held more than just one body.
6: There was a tight cluster of five men. I mean, like this wide.
15: Just like five feet across?
6: Five individuals. Yeah, maybe 5 feet wide. All facing in the same direction, but two of them obviously were pretty much stacked on top of the first three.
2: Over the course of about 5.5 weeks, 14 individuals were excavated across several burial sites. These men became known as the Camden 14. They weren't all revolutionaries. One set of remains, they say, was a British soldier from the 71st Highland Regiment in Scotland.
6: He was easy because he had a brass regimental device from his shoulder belt, had a 71 on it. His buttons had 71s on them. There's no question that's who he was.
2: Another set of remains was unable to be identified.
6: There was nothing diagnostic on the burial. He's one of the ones who was found by relic hunters years ago, one of the two that we excavated that they found. They also found the 71st guy.
2: But based on their archaeological analysis and finding those USA buttons we talked about earlier, Steve and James say they believe the rest of these 12 men were Continental soldiers from Maryland, Delaware, or North Carolina. A year later, in 2023, these 12 men received full military honors at a ceremony in Camden.
9: Let sirens shake them.
2: 1,000 people attended. Representatives from the UK and France arrived to pay their respects.
14: Okay.
2: We visited the Quaker Cemetery in Camden, where they now lay deep in the earth. Two rows of six graves, each marked with marble stone and an engraving, unknown.
14: 12 headstones that say unknown Revolutionary War, Battle of Camden, August 16, 1780.
15: So now these men here, these 12 men, are buried no longer in a shallow grave.
14: Right, they're buried properly 6 feet down in a concrete vault. And within that concrete vault is a 18th century style coffin.
2: For Stephen and James, this was the culmination of 2 decades worth of work. But a new project was just beginning. And just recently, there was a breakthrough, the conclusion of a story 250 years in the making. So up until now, we've been telling you the story of the Camden 14 through the eyes of archaeologists, the people looking for clues buried in the dirt. But once those artifacts are uncovered, the pace really starts picking up. It has to. What can last for centuries caked in dirt can start disintegrating the moment it's touched by air. Working alongside James Legg and Stephen Smith on the battlefield was a team of forensic anthropologists from the Richland County Coroner's Office.
17: This appears to be pretty shallow, but there is scab, yeah.
2: And as they received these remains, the coroner's office treated the excavation like a typical crime scene, analyzing the bones, gathering samples, all to establish a profile for each individual. How old were they when they died? What height might they have been?
6: They went into a coroner's vehicle and they went to the Richland County Coroner's office, and each individual was laid out on a table and thoroughly studied from a physical anthropology standpoint.
15: Like as many sort of bones as you could recover from an individual, they would try to sort of reconstruct lay it out.
6: Laid each person out in correct anatomical order, whatever was still there.
2: It didn't stop there. If you've listened to a true crime podcast, you know that with a small sample of DNA, you can extract someone's entire genetic sequence. So could they apply that technology to these soldiers? Could they go beyond theorizing about these men marked as unknown in the cemetery and actually, for the first time, name them? They called in a friend.
7: They said, "Do you think you can do what you did for us on that Jane Doe for these men that died 246 years ago?" And I said, "Well, maybe. You know, let's try. We have to try."
2: This is Allison Peacock. She's the founder and president of FHD Forensics.
7: I'm a forensic investigative genetic genealogist. We do unidentified subject investigations for lots of different kinds of cases. We work with trafficking victims. We work with medical examiners. We work with detectives.
2: All right, we're coming up on our final break right now. But when we come back, we will tell you how Allison and her team were able to find a genetic match to a battle more than 200 years ago. We're back after the break.
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5: Welcome back to Start Here Weekend from ABC News. I'm Brad Milkey. We're going to finish up our last segment here, in which we've been talking about the Camden 14, the group of Revolutionary War soldiers found dead in a field more than 200 years later, and who recently scientists have been working to identify. Allison Peacock, a geneticist, and her team had been working on this case with the Richland County Coroner's Office. So they answered the call, but they were assigned a daunting task. Was there any usable DNA still on these 18th century bones? If there was, this could be one of the oldest genetic genealogy identifications ever recorded.
6: You know, we subcontract out the lab work to whatever lab we think is going to be the best for each case. So I knew that if there was any chance of getting a usable sample, it was going to be from the ancient DNA experts at Estrella Forensics in Santa Cruz, California. And we knew we had also done cases with the Richland County Coroner's Office using Estrella's lab work. So I just said, you know, let's trial it.
5: Sure enough, that lab was able to extract DNA, in one case from just a tiny piece of skull. From these samples, they were able to create two genetic profiles.
6: They create what's called a genotype file, and that is essentially the type of file that's generated by any kind of direct-to-consumer test when somebody spits in a tube. And they give it to us, and we upload it to GEDmatch and to FamilyTree DNA, which are the only two databases that allow forensic uploads. And so once we do that, we evaluate the returns.
5: Sounds simple enough, right? And if you've ever tried these services like Ancestry and done the tube thing, you know that you don't just learn about your own genetic makeup. You might be linked to relatives who have also participated in the program because you share a high percentage of DNA with each other. But once you start branching out on that family tree, those matches, those percentages start going down significantly, which makes it seem like it would be impossible to find modern day DNA matches with a guy who died in 1780.
6: You know, the common sense in our industry says that each time the DNA is halved, and that's what happens with each generation, you know, when someone has a child.
7: Like you have a kid and they get half of your DNA.
6: Exactly.
7: And half of your partner's, basically.
6: Exactly. And then that child's child gets 25%, and then it gets, you go down to 12.5%.
7: Right.
6: And so by the time you've gone nine generations, a lot of people expected that there might not be enough to really do anything with, and they were wrong.
5: When Allison's team uploaded these two genotype files, they were stunned by the results.
6: In this case, we had 20,000 matches for each of the soldiers, and that was just unheard of.
5: Like genetic detectives, they had some leads. Now, Allison and her team had to do the painstaking work of researching family trees, looking for patterns among the matches. They homed in on one soldier. Anthropologists had already gleaned some details from his remains. He was likely just a teenager, 16 to 18 years old. He was unlikely to have direct descendants, children, but what about siblings, cousins, nieces, and nephews?
6: At some point when we began on this case and started looking at the depth of the data that we had to analyze, we went ahead. One, we thought it was important for people to know. We thought they'd want to know that they might be related to Revolutionary War soldiers. So we wrote to his top 250 matches in both databases.

0: And we had, then we also had some stories air in the media. And between those two things, we had at least 800 people that registered for the project, shared their family tree, told us what they knew about anybody they had in their family that was at Camden.
1: Patterns were starting to emerge. Ancestors were being traced to prominent families in Anne Arundel County, Maryland.
2: Okay, so I think most of y'all here know why we're here.
1: And finally, last month, on a warm June morning in Baltimore, a little over a year after this investigation began,
2: I guess y'all are kind of wondering what his name is.
1: Allison revealed the name of this unknown soldier to his living family members.
2: His name is John Pumphrey, and he was a private in the 7th Maryland Regiment. Yeah, I think that deserves an applause. And, you know, John Pumphrey's been talking to us for a long time.
1: John Pumphrey. A man whose name had been lost since the 18th century, who had fought for a young nation and was known as only 9B during this excavation, was now back from the dead.
2: So John Pumphrey was one of the younger boys to enlist in the Maryland line. According to our anthropologist, he was as young as 16 to 18 when he died in 1780. But he enlisted in 1777, January 5th. So that means he was 13 to 15 years old when he enlisted.
1: Allison painted a picture of Pumphrey to his family members. He was an orphan from a prosperous family who enlisted in the Continental Army, likely because the pay, clothes, and meals were life-changing to a boy with no prospects. He fought in some of the war's biggest battles, marching roughly 1,000 miles.
2: So he initially signed up for 3 years. In 1779, Richard Anderson, the commander of the 7th Maryland Regiment at the time, gave him a $100 bonus to re-enlist to serve throughout the rest of the war. And $100 in 1779 was like thousands of dollars. I mean, that could have changed his life, but unfortunately, it ended up being a fateful choice.
1: It was an emotional event. Attendees teared up as they essentially learned about a new family member. So many of them had assisted in this research by submitting their own DNA, offering up family stories, digging for information themselves. Like Russell Hudson, he now knows John Pumphrey was his 6th great uncle.
3: They were looking for some researchers, so I did some research with her and with her company that way, and I went to Maryland State Archives for 3 days.
1: Or Nancy Pumphrey White, Pumphrey's 4th great grandniece, who was able to locate some key land records.
4: It's just amazing, and I hope a lot of people come away from this feeling proud, and especially proud to be an American.
1: Julie Strickland, who herself had been on a journey to learn her biological family's history as an adopted woman. She is Pumphrey's 5th great grandniece.
5: I'm just so glad that they did this. They worked really hard. Really hard. And we can say his thing.
1: In the meantime, Allison Peacock's team at FHD Forensics is hard at work trying to discover the name of the other genetic profile.
0: We've had a lot of funding issues because it's incredibly expensive work, and it's taken 5 or 6 different organizations to make it happen. And so there have been times we had to set it aside. And so we did set the second soldier aside because he wasn't showing yet the promise that John Pumphrey's case was. But the second soldier, he's called 11A, and I'm related to him. So we will be funding his name eventually.
6: Wait, excuse me? Wait, yeah. You're related to him?
0: I am related to him.
6: What happened there? You just found that out?
0: Well, the second I got the files back, of course I was going to compare it to my own DNA.
1: In many ways, this is still a young country. 250 years is not a long time compared to the empire these young men sought to overthrow. And yet every day, it's easy to feel a bit more removed from that common purpose. Like one of those pewter USA buttons, it doesn't take much to corrode. But what was true then is true now. The more you learn about someone, the harder it is to discount them, to write them off.
0: We are a melting pot, and we are all related to each other, and it's amazing to think what's happened in the last 250 years, you know, what he was fighting for and what we are today, and it is something that gives you pause.
1: There are still more unknown soldiers out there, more names to learn.
7: Well, of course, I'd like to see as many as possible identified. Ultimately, I'd like to see a lot more individuals excavated.
1: And while we mark July 4th, 1776, that was just the start of this project called the United States.
8: A lot of the things that happened in the South didn't happen until 1780. You know, hopefully we can sustain that all the way through these 5 years until we get to 250 years of what happened in South Carolina.
1: It took blood and sweat and dreams to get us past that point. It took sacrifice from young men like John Pumphrey. Now it's up to his family, and I don't mean his genetic relatives. I mean all of us, to keep it alive. All right, that'll do it for us. Thank you so much for listening to Start Here Weekend from ABC News. Start Here Weekend is produced by Aaron Ferrer, Emily Schutz, Kelly Therese, Jen Newman, and Anthony Ali. Ariel Chester is our social media producer. Josh Cohan is director of podcast programming. I'm our managing editor. Thanks to John Newman, Tara Gimbel, Eamon McNiff, and Katie Dendos. 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And of course, check us out right here for another edition of Start Here Weekend. I'm Brad Milkey. 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
14: Hello and welcome back to another episode of The Call Box. This is where you go for police info. And I'm your host, Lieutenant Vince Lewis, coming to you this time on location Deer Valley Airport, the Phoenix Police Air Support Unit. We're going to get into that deep, but I want to introduce my co-host, Senior PIO Sergeant. Senior PIO. I just promoted you. Senior PIO, Jonathan Hansen. Yeah. Welcome back to the show.
15: Thank you. He also likes to emphasize the senior part because I think he's like to bring up my age. That's probably why he got confused, right?
14: Yeah. Well, yeah. You know, we're all up there.
15: Yeah.
14: But thanks for being here.
15: So, absolutely.
14: Hey, listen, it's summertime, John.
15: Yep.
14: It's hot.
15: Very much.
14: And we're going to talk a little bit about policing in the heat, but we're going to actually do a special twist. We're going to talk about policing in the heat from the air.
15: That's right.
14: In the skies. So we're bringing our another special guest in to talk a little bit about that. We want to make sure that everybody stays safe this summer. Obviously, we've got the holiday coming up. We want everybody to celebrate safely. Stay hydrated. We know we tell our officers all the time, have water, carry water, give water, drink water. Water, water, water. This is the desert.
15: And stay ahead of the game because it's a losing battle. Once you get dehydrated, you got to do a lot of work to catch back up. So just be proactive about it. No matter if you're a police officer, just somebody in the community, be aware of the water. Carry a water bottle with you.
14: Yeah, hydrate the day before.
15: Yeah.
14: Plan for activity, hopefully before it gets too hot. Watch, because then they close the trails. We don't want speaking of trails, I mean, we'll talk about trail rescues later on and air support's role in that thing. But, you know, it's definitely something that should be on everybody's mind in the valley. Anywhere hot, hydrate. The city of Phoenix offers hydration stations and places where you can get a little bit of respite and cool off.
15: Right.
14: You're familiar with that program.
15: Everybody needs that, right? And that's available for anybody who's just out in the community. If you need a place to go cool off, we have those centers available to you to get out of the heat, even if it's just for a little bit. So that way you don't get heat exhaustion or any other heat illnesses associated with it.
14: Good. So visit phoenix.gov and look for the heat tab and learn more about that. So I'm going to bring in our special guest, Chief Pilot. We go way back. Dan Latham, welcome to the show.
16: Thank you.
14: That's all you got. Thank you. How long have you been up here at the Air Support Unit?
16: So I've been up here since 2007, so a little over 19 years.
14: Okay, well, how did you end up from where you were before to becoming chief pilot at the Air Support Unit?
16: So where we started out, Central City Precinct in 1999 is where we met. I worked Central City Precinct for a little over 7 years. I always had an interest in aviation. I started flying kind of on my own dime. I got my private pilot's license on my own, flying on the weekends.
14: That was fixed wing.
16: Fixed wing, yeah, not helicopters. Eventually, an opportunity came up for me to test for this position. I was in the right place at the right time, and I got transferred up here in 2007.
14: That's John, awesome. Look around and then ask Dan a question about what you're seeing, where you're at.
15: I mean, tell us a little bit about, we're in the hangar for all of our, when we're storing these and they're not in use right now. Talk to us a little bit about this space, because we have over here, they're working on a helicopter. We have one getting ready for pre-flight, kind of everything right. That's going on in the center.
16: So this is our main hangar. This is one of five hangars that we have. There's a few more, four more in the back that we use mostly for aircraft storage. This is where a majority of our maintenance takes place, and a majority of our patrol fleet is stored here. In the back, we've got a couple fixed-wing aircraft. We have another helicopter that we use primarily for rescue operations, but this is a majority of our patrol fleet.
14: So we have helicopters that go on patrol missions. We have a helicopter that you guys do rescue flights with.
16: Correct.
14: And that's like a co-branded PD fire thing.
16: So all of the city's aircraft are operated and maintained and flown by the Phoenix Police Department. Our rescue operations, we operate as a hybrid flight crew with fire personnel and Phoenix police pilots, where we conduct rescue operations valley-wide, not just in the city of Phoenix.
15: Awesome. Yeah, well, we're definitely going to talk a lot more about like the second segment, right? The difference is going to be in the summertime when it comes to this patrol and this unit and everything that you're going to be doing. So we're excited about that.
14: Yeah. So I want to thank Chief Pilot Dan Latham. We got a special treat for the audience. When we come back from the break, we're going to go to John, who's going to be up in the skies recording the second half of the show. It's going to be exciting, right? You're excited, right?
15: I am excited. It's going to be a blast.
14: So. All right. Well, I want to know how hot it is when you get it back, okay?
15: I will. Yeah, right. I'll let you know.
14: Let me know. Stick around. We'll be right back.
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18: 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Offices, 9 to 5. I don't want anything boring.
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18: Over 80 specialty details like detective and canine handler. 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
19: 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We're talking with the community about Phoenix Police Department. Ma'am, what do you think?
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15: Hey, welcome back to the Call Box. We are live in the sky over sunny Phoenix, up in the air with our Air Patrol joining. Well, I guess I'm joining them. I've got Chief Pilot Daniel Latham as well as Sergeant Joe Mills here, who are flying the helicopter. Thanks for taking us up this afternoon, gentlemen.
25: Oh, yes, sir. You're welcome.
15: So this is obviously a very unique kind of a situation. Unique. I mean, first I want to hear a little bit about both of you. Is this something that you'd always wanted to do growing up?
25: So I'll take the first answer first. But, so I always had an interest in aviation as a kid. When I joined the police department, it wasn't necessarily my ultimate goal, but it was always something that if I was able to do it, it was something I was wanting to take advantage of for sure.
15: Awesome. So we're obviously, one of the things we're concerned about, we're talking about, is we hit the summer heat. This is a very unique situation because, you know, anytime that people that may be thinking about this, they're thinking about, you know, the air conditioned, air climate controlled commercial airliners, but this isn't necessarily what we're dealing with. When you guys go up in the summer, it's an interesting scenario, right?
25: It's definitely hot during the day for us, just with the protective flight suits that we wear, the amount of windows that are in aircraft that increase our visibility, definitely let the sunlight and heat in. So between the protective clothing and helmets, you know, the AC has a hard time keeping up for sure.
15: What's the main, you know, mission of the air unit for the Phoenix Police Department?
25: Our primary mission is patrol support for the City of Phoenix, the police officers in the City of Phoenix. Yeah, so in addition to, you know, the patrol support, rescue operations, we do a lot of internal recurrent specialized flight training. You know, we have the ability to do, you know, the deployment of tactical officers, you know, whether it's canine officers or our SWAT team personnel.
15: What's the most challenging thing that you think that is associated with being with the air unit?
25: So, you know, the flying, we don't have a problem teaching people how to fly, and we actually outsource a lot of our flying now other than the specialized internal training, but it's just being a good police officer, a good multitasker, a person that is a good communicator, has the ability to, you know, stay calm on the radio and communicate what needs to be done, you know, to the officers on the ground. Those are some of the things people have challenged with. Geographical awareness, because we're up here navigating the city, you know, from a different vantage point. So, getting people that have the ability to keep their geographical awareness, you know, about them and not get turned around and lost.
15: Sure.
25: Because it's easy to do, for sure.
15: Have an officer who's interested in this unit, what would you say would be a good course to get on the path to being part of this unit?
25: What we require as a department is at least 3 years in patrol before you can start testing for some of the specialized details. But you know, definitely be an officer that is comfortable getting into, you know, dynamic type situations that seems to be the most beneficial for people coming up here, whether it's in a patrol function or you go to one of the other, you know, specialized units like K-9 or SAU or any of the other specialized squads that kind of help branch out some of your skills.
0: It takes a long time to develop yourself as a good policeman. It's not like television where it's like you jump up, you know, you go to the academy, you come out of the academy, you're on the street for a year, and the next thing you know, you're ready to take on anything and everything. You really do develop your career over time and experience, and that's what's critical to be able to make it into, you know, an air unit or investigations, any of it. Anything outside of the scope of patrol work is going to be going to require effort on your part to develop yourself as a you know, as a policeman.
15: Are there ever a situation where you guys will have to get low to intercept somebody and maybe one of you jump out to go catch him? Has that ever happened?
25: It does happen occasionally. Probably not as frequently as it did, 20 years ago when we had a different helicopter fleet. The helicopters that we had before these, they were smaller, easier to get into tight spaces. These ones still, we can land places, and I would probably say a couple times a year, we do land and help officers. Typically, it's in a situation where an officer is in a fight with somebody. He has no backup nearby. It's a safe place for us to land. We'll end up landing, dropping off the tactical flight officer. The helicopter typically will go airborne again and direct in, you know, other resources. But it does happen.
15: You know, you mentioned this kind of a little bit back at the hangar. You talked about the change in the fleet in this new helicopter. When we talk about the density of the air, does that play a factor into the summertime flying as well?
25: It does. These helicopters are specifically, there's a reason we got these helicopters, because they perform well in harsh environments. You know, we always say, you know, we want a helicopter, we want an aircraft that fits our mission. So we got to get a helicopter that can operate well in the heat. It has a good payload, it has a good useful load. We can put, you know, firefighters, patients in here and safely operate in the summer heat. So with that being said, yeah, all helicopters have degraded performance when it gets hot. The air gets thin. It's the same as operating at high altitudes. If you were to go up to, you know, Flagstaff, performance is going to be degraded. To an extent, there is a temperature limitation on the aircraft that we do encounter a couple times a year, typically in the afternoons for maybe a couple hours. But where it really I guess, affects us is more during rescue operations when we're operating, you know, at the maximum payload for the helicopter during the hot summer days, you know, when you're getting maybe, you know, windier conditions. That's probably where it has a bigger effect on our operations.
2: Okay. And as far as you guys, as well as your safety, because obviously as you're up here too, it's, I mean, it's toasty. But you guys have to be very conscious of your liquids intake and everything like that.
25: It does, yeah. You want to stay hydrated. You just don't want to stay so hydrated that you need a restroom while you're up here for a couple hours. But like I said earlier, kind of, you know, with the fly suits and helmets and stuff we wear, you get warm.
2: Well, I really appreciate you guys' willingness to do this for us and kind of showcase this a little bit, not only for this, but also for having this longer, interview as well for the YouTube channel.
25: Oh, yeah, no problem.
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6: Good morning and welcome to another edition of Valley Watch. I'm the Civilian Public Information Officer for the Phoenix Fire Department, Jody Ehler. It's my pleasure to be with you on this day after our 250th birthday as a nation. So happy 250 plus one day. I hope everybody had safe, joyous celebrations for the holiday. You know, it was obviously a lot of work on behalf of the Phoenix Fire Department and our partners with the City of Phoenix and the Celebrate Safely campaign. We put a lot of effort and energy this year into trying to get the message out. We knew that there were going to be likely larger scale fireworks usage because of the 250th anniversary. And so we were proud to partner with all of our agencies and internal partners and external partners. Certainly our friends here at Bonneville, we are always appreciative of the opportunity to help get the message out as much as possible. But this year was different. We were in a stage one fire restriction. We continue to be in that stage one. And that meant a different way of celebrating this year. If you were within a mile of a desert or mountain park, that meant you were not even allowed to use legal fireworks. And so we had increased enforcement, we had increased outreach, increased education. All of that to say, we still hope you had a happy and safe 4th of July celebration. And, you know, 250 years, it's a big deal. I was a little bit of history on this morning of Valley Watch as we wake up from that 4th of July celebration. Here's a couple of facts that I found interesting that I think you might find interesting. As we celebrated the 250th anniversary of America, did you know that one of our founding fathers, one of the individuals why we were celebrating 250 years, Benjamin Franklin, is considered the father of the American fire service. In fact, Benjamin Franklin in Philadelphia, way before we were born as a country, 1776 was our year of independence. Back in 1736, so 40 years prior, Benjamin Franklin founded the Union Fire Company in Philadelphia. And what Benjamin Franklin really did, that he gets that distinction of being the father of the American fire service. In fact, there's still an award from the IAFC that bears his name in tribute to his contributions. What Benjamin Franklin did is he basically organized what was just chaos when there was a fire, and everybody just kind of, as same was true in 1736 as is true in 2026. When there's fire, when there's a big blaze, a lot of people, and if you're not a trained firefighter, don't react calmly. So back in 1736, it was just chaos. And then Benjamin Franklin came around. He introduced structure, the bucket brigade. So I think many of us can remember seeing this depicted either in cartoons or movies. You know, it's just a line of people with buckets, one down the other, trying to get the fire out. That was Benjamin Franklin, and he sort of offered some structure to the fire service for the first time. Now, where we are today, obviously in the fire service, much, much different than what the bucket brigade looked like in 1736. That was volunteer. In fact, volunteer fire departments were very much the norm for well after Benjamin Franklin. In fact, over 100 years would have to go by, over a century, until we had the first fully paid professional fire department in the United States. And that happened in Cincinnati, Ohio. That was in 1853. Prior to that, it was almost all volunteer firefighters. In 1853 in Cincinnati, Ohio, they established the first fully paid professional fire department in the United States. Obviously, that would then set the precedent. Arguably, you know, the most famous fire department in the world, FDNY, Fire Department New York, that began in 1865. So it was, again, about a little over a decade after Cincinnati had the first fully paid professional firefighting unit, that FDNY began doing the same thing in 1865. Now, bringing it back to Arizona, when did we begin having our first professional paid firefighters? As we take a quick trip down history lane here, as we're still celebrating America 250, Phoenix had their first paid firefighting in 1898. So about 45 years after Cincinnati. Obviously, at that point, the country is still very much taking shape in a number of ways, both geographically and structurally and a lot of different things. But it was 1898 in Phoenix. Billy Simmons was the first paid firefighter. And that would be something that would set a tone that eventually, about 16 years later, City of Phoenix fully transitioned to a completely paid professional department in 1914. So in 1914, basically the origin of what is now the modern Phoenix Fire Department. So some interesting history there. It was fun to kind of look up some of those facts. And, you know, Benjamin Franklin has such a prodigious level of contributions to America in so many different ways, in science, in how he was a founding father, in his sort of ambassadorship to Europe in so many ways. You can almost lose track of the momentous contributions, and to learn that Benjamin Franklin, or to educate our listeners that Benjamin Franklin was the father of the American Fire Service, pretty cool little tidbit in connection to our 250th celebration of our country. And again, hope everything was safe. Hope everything was joyous. Hope you had a remarkable long holiday weekend. We've still got today. We still got a full day to rest up before we begin our first week after the holiday coming up tomorrow. So a couple of things I wanted to talk about today. Instead of, I mean, I could do a history lesson for the entire episode. I would not be opposed to that. But I wanted to talk about a few things. Now that we are through our fireworks safety messaging, we are transitioning back. It's July, right? You're starting to feel it now. We have been I feel like this Valley Watch sometimes is partially also a weather forecasting conversation, because so much of what we do revolves around the weather forecast around Phoenix this time of year. And speaking from as from my own perspective, I feel like we've had incredible weather luck up until this point. We've had mornings in the low 70s for the last couple of weeks, which is beautiful. Start looking at that weather forecast and you see that extreme heat starting to creep back in. We're going to get it, right? There's no avoiding it. I know we're expecting an active monsoon this year. We had some monsoon safety messaging. That's still something you need to be prepared for, because just because it's hot and sunny every day, all day, doesn't mean that those afternoon or late evening monsoons couldn't roll in. So if you missed our conversation with the deputy director of our Office of Emergency Management, Kim Gathers, about monsoon safety preparedness, I encourage you to go back and listen to that episode from a few weeks ago. Some very helpful, straightforward, practical tips so that you and or your family can be prepared. And it doesn't, that preparation doesn't begin the day of the monsoon storm. It should be happening now, developing your plan, developing your communication plan, developing a meetup spot in case, for whatever reason, you and your family become separated during an emergency, flash flooding, power outage. Make sure you begin that process now. Make sure you go back and listen to that full episode. There's some really, really helpful advice. So getting back to the extreme heat, we are now entering what appears to be the time where we are going to be very, very hot 24/7 for an extended period of time. It's not just the heat during the day, right? For many people, if you're working, you're in an air-conditioned environment, if you're working indoors, obviously individuals who are working outside want to pay particularly close attention to this, but this is the kind of heat that we're getting into that is, there's really no break from it. You know, I used to wake up at 4 a.m. and walk to my car outside. It's hot. It's just hot. It's hot all the time. It's hot. So as we get into that extreme heat, a couple of things to remind you: always stay hydrated. Always make sure you've got that charged cell phone. Always make sure you've got, in your cars especially, right, some supplies and some resources in case you should have some car trouble on the road. We encourage everybody to make sure they've got the proper provisions inside their car. And speaking of that, it's also the time of year where you've got to be extra careful about and not leaving anyone, any children, any adults that need assistance, any elderly, obviously pets as well. Do not leave them unattended in a hot car. It is deadly. We see it every year. So it's a reminder that as we get into that heat, there's a lot that you need to be aware of. Another thing that I have learned a lot about in the last year plus, and I spoke with some individuals, some doctors, some nurses, and some of the leadership at the Valleywise Health Center, which is where a lot of high-level burn patients are transported to, is it's not just a hot car, which is dangerous. It's not just being out in the hot sun for an extended period of time, which is dangerous. It's not just hiking in heat, which we talk about all the time is dangerous. One of the dangers of our summers in Phoenix, particularly for our older population, are contact burns. Contact burns, what do I mean by that? If you think that you can run out or briskly walk out to your mailbox in late morning, early morning, late afternoon, at any point during the day, if you think you can walk out to your mailbox without putting shoes on, oh, I'm just not going to worry about shoes, I'm just going to run out there, I need to check the mail for something, you are risking serious burn injuries from the pavement. There are fatalities every year from individuals who go outside, don't have the proper footwear on, or don't have the proper attire on, period, and may stumble, fall. When they make contact with their skin and the pavement, bad things happen. So again, not here to just scare you into staying inside your house with the doors closed all summer long, but please just make sure you're taking the proper precautions. And I know that our friends and partners at Valleywise appreciate the contact burn heads up for individuals who may need it. Speaking of which, one of the ways that you beat the heat this time of year If you've got a pool, if you've got a community pool, if you take advantage of the many City of Phoenix parks and recreation pools or splash pads that are around the valley, then you know that you're going to be spending a lot more time in the water. Maybe you're heading out to Lake Pleasant. Maybe you're going up to some body of water that you and your family always go to. I want to take this opportunity as well to remind everybody that mixing alcohol and swimming is a terrible idea. It's dangerous. We have seen adult drownings this year. We have seen pediatric, obviously not related to drinking, but where it can be related is if the parent or guardian or individual responsible for keeping a close eye on that child is thinking they're just going to enjoy a drink or two at the pool while the kids splash around. It is not a good idea. It's a very dangerous idea. But I want you to be aware and to keep in mind that around water, you have to think of safety all the time. And that is 100% true if you've got young children around or any children around. So again, please try not to mix alcohol with swimming. We've seen some adult emergency calls from mixing alcohol and then getting in a hot tub. Not a great combination either. So a couple of new conversations to have as we enter that extreme heat portion of our schedule with Phoenix and the state of Arizona. So again, we encourage you to make sure that you're having fun, taking advantage of all the resources and opportunities to get in the pool, to beat the heat. If you are in need, we have heat respite centers in Phoenix. You can find more information out about those at phoenix.gov. That'll do it for this edition of Valley Watch. I want to take a moment to thank our friends once again here at Bonneville. We will be back next Sunday. Until then, if you're driving around and you hear sirens and you see flashing lights, please...
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0: Have you ever heard the phrase, a diamond is forever? The slogan's fairly recent in human history and was coined in 1947 by the London-based diamond giant De Beers. Today, the company and its partners are still big players in the field, accounting for roughly one-third of global rough diamond production by value. De Beers primarily mines for diamonds in four countries, South Africa, Canada, Botswana, and Namibia. In South Africa, the northwestern coastal portion of the country has been a huge diamond mine since 1925 and was closed off to the public until recently. The ravaged land left behind by mining operations reflects the toll of this trade. One such type of mining is open pit or open cast, which create large circular pits in the earth. In eastern Siberia, Russia, the now-defunct Mir mine is as deep as five football fields and can be seen from the International Space Station.
12: It really looks like this kind of like hellish game of chutes and ladders. There are just these multiple levels of dirt tiers within this pit, connected by bridges and ladders and ropes, and predominantly boys and men are being lowered by ropes tied to their bodies to a subsequent level to sweep the littoral at the next level looking for diamonds and things.
0: That's Matthew Gavin Frank, a professor at Northern Michigan University and the author of Flight of the Diamond Smugglers, a tale of pigeons, obsession, and greed along coastal South Africa. Frank traveled to this region to learn more about the trade. He spoke firsthand with local diamond miners and some of the people who work for De Beers to oversee the mining.
12: When I was there, diamond sweepers were making like the equivalent, it was commission-based, so they were making the equivalent of like a nickel per carat found.
0: Frank says that this commission-based pay could feed a small family on a cheap cornmeal-based diet. However, this life is rooted in struggle instead of stability. Mining is very dangerous work, and in addition to the open pit method at the surface of the earth, there are also underground diamond mines.
12: The miners would be working underground, and they would be working in chambers that were so tight that they would chip away at rock that was oftentimes mere inches from their bodies. And because they were charged with squeezing themselves into crevices so tight to chip away with their pickaxes, at the end of their shifts, there were these ghostly parades of human-shaped depressions left in the rock, like these hard outlines of the men who had previously labored there.
0: Deep sea mining is another popular method off the coast of South Africa and Namibia. Large ships head out equipped with long hoses that drop down into the water and disrupt massive parts of the seabed.
12: What these hoses vacuum up, it's taken into just kind of the bowels of the ship, and there's a crew there that sifts through basically all of the dregs that's sucked up from the seafloor, and then there are independent diamond divers who just go down there in scuba gear with their own little vacuum hoses and vacuum along the seafloor and comb through the slurry later on looking for diamonds as well. So folks have gotten creative.
0: There's also illicit diamond trades that have grown too, as workers attempt to smuggle out found diamonds in any way possible in order to make extra money. This includes strapping diamonds to trained carrier pigeons that can fly out of mines.
12: Even folks who are laboring for De Beers, even the security guards, the mine security under De Beers' employ, are involved in smuggling diamonds. So the pigeon method was just one of many well-known methods of smuggling, and it was frankly one that I found most interesting, but it was also one of the most rudimentary and one of the easiest ways to smuggle diamonds out.
0: For much of the 20th century, the people of this region relied on the formal and illicit diamond trade, but starting in 2007, De Beers deemed the area to be overmined and started slowly pulling out. With the lack of work and the land destroyed, many South Africans left in search of a new life.
12: A lot of folks didn't have any place to go. Their families had been there since the 1920s or 1930s. So these are multiple generations of families who labored for the corporation. And so not only is this all they knew, this is all their parents knew and all their grandparents knew oftentimes as well.
0: The infrastructure De Beers built in these regions has slowly crumbled over time, And the people left living there have tried to retool these ghost towns in any way possible.
12: When they started downscaling and pulling out, they started providing absolutely nothing. And so some of the pit mines that have since been abandoned, the city mothers and fathers are now thinking about turning those into hazardous waste dumps and making money in that particular way, however awful that is for the environment as well. There's a proposal to make a prison from the old mining worker dorms.
0: The human and ecological toll of diamond mining is clear. Yet corporations like De Beers work hard to paint a different picture.
12: They're now perpetuating like the very unscientific rhetoric that the land that they disturbed on the Diamond Coast of South Africa since 1925 has been so thoroughly ravaged that it is somehow magically reverted to what De Beers calls a pure state and pure Namaqualand territory, ready to regenerate itself, which it just totally isn't. And they're actually trying to prevent the indigenous Khoisan population from moving back onto the land and farming it, because they're accusing the indigenous Khoisan population of destroying or redestroying the land because of their grazing animals, their farm animals, are going to redestroy the plants that De Beers feels they want to, you know, plant there. So De Beers just is blocking the indigenous population from moving back onto their homeland.
0: It's true that a diamond is forever, but what's the true cost behind the symbol of love? When lab-grown diamonds are an option, why are natural diamonds still in demand? To learn more about this topic, check out Matthew Gavin Frank's book titled Flight of the Diamond Smugglers, A Tale of Pigeons, Obsession, and Greed Along Coastal South Africa. Also, head to viewpointsradio.org to find archives of past shows and guests. And for more behind the scenes, follow Viewpoints Radio on Instagram, X, and Facebook. 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
4: 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But with home prices climbing and inventory shrinking, today's starter homes don't look like they used to. But before we dive into how this market's changed, let's start with a simple question. What exactly is a starter home?
5: Now, there's no single universal definition of a starter home, but it's typically a home that's maybe one or two bedrooms. Some people view a starter home as a home that has 1,400 square feet or less. So it's generally a smaller home that's more affordable, less costly than other homes on the market. And it's usually the home that one first buys when one becomes a homeowner for the first time.
4: That's Dennis Shea, Executive Vice President of the Bipartisan Policy Center. This concept first took off after World War II, when millions of veterans returned home, got married, and started having kids. As a result, the U.S. faced a severe housing shortage. And developers started mass-producing modest, functional homes designed specifically for first-time buyers. And while the idea of a starter home has remained largely the same ever since, the ability to actually afford one is a different story.
5: What has changed is that there are fewer and fewer starter homes being constructed. From the end of World War II through the 90s, starter homes are a significant percentage of new home construction. But since the Great Recession of 2007-2008, starter homes have become a smaller percentage of overall home construction for a variety of different reasons.
4: One reason Shea points to is current zoning and land use policies. He explains that these rules often give developers a stronger financial incentive to build larger, more expensive homes, instead of the smaller entry-level options many buyers need.
5: You can start with zoning and land use requirements, which require often large lot sizes. So it makes more sense to build a larger home on a large lot size property. Regulatory requirements restricting housing density, restricting smaller units on properties zoned for single family. You see also regulatory costs being built into the cost of a house. The National Association of Home Builders estimates that regulatory costs add 25% to the sale price of a home and 40% to the sale price of an apartment, but 25% to the price of a single family home. So it makes more sense when you have all these built-in costs for builders to build a larger home to have a higher profit margin.
4: The shortage of new starter homes has also driven up the cost of existing ones. According to research from Realtor.com, the typical starter home price jumped from about $190,000 in 2019 to nearly $293,000 in 2024. At the same time, mortgage rates have also risen sharply from the historic lows seen during the pandemic. As a result, the income needed to afford one of these homes has more than doubled nationwide. For some adults, this shift has turned what was once a common young adult milestone into a goal that's far out of reach.
6: When we look at first-time homebuyers today, their median age is now 40. If we looked at that historically, we would see a median age closer to 30. So frankly, they're losing out on a lot of housing wealth in that 10-year difference, but they have different expectations for that property as well when they go into the buying market. We see largely that first-time homebuyers today are more likely to be white, non-Hispanic homebuyers. We do see first-time homebuyers today do have higher incomes than we have seen historically, and they are more likely to use financial assets. So they have stocks, they have 401ks that they can rely on to help them into homeownership. And that's a different profile than we would have seen historically.
4: That's Jessica Louts, Deputy Chief Economist at the National Association of Realtors. Like she mentioned, today's first-time buyers look very different than they did one generation ago. Not only are they older, but they also tend to have higher incomes and are more likely to want a single-family home in the suburbs rather than a small condo or townhouse near a city center. At the same time, many would-be buyers are facing financial hurdles like student loan debt and rising childcare costs. These expenses can make it harder to save for a down payment and can push the goalpost for home ownership farther back.
6: Unfortunately, when someone purchases at 40, that means that they've lost out on $150,000 of lost wealth gains because they would have been spending that time paying down their mortgage and watching that home price increase, and that would have given them the wealth over that 10-year period.
4: And for those who do manage to break into this challenging market, it often comes with a lot of sacrifices.
6: If we look at successful homebuyers, what we know is many of them take advantage of government programs, low down payment options. They explore neighborhoods that are perhaps untouched. They know that they can build on that housing equity and make housing trades at a later time. And we also know that they're making many financial sacrifices to get into homeownership. Often they're teaming up in unexpected ways too. So purchasing with a roommate,

0: state and federal programs that create pathways for average Americans to move from renting to buying. Shea adds that manufactured homes could also play an important role in expanding access to home ownership.
1: There are provisions in the 21st Century for Road to Housing Act, which would encourage the production of more starter homes. For example, there's a provision that amends the federal definition of a manufactured home to allow a manufactured home to be built without a permanent chassis. This permanent chassis requirement, you know, envisions manufactured homes being mobile as opposed to what they are in reality today. Manufactured homes are built in a factory and then are shipped to their permanent foundation, so you don't need this permanent chassis necessarily. So reducing that permanent chassis requirement or eliminating it could reduce the cost of a manufactured home by $5,000 to $10,000, according to some estimates. And manufactured housing is already a good source of affordable housing that could be purchased by a household seeking to own something for the first time.
0: These changes wouldn't just make housing more accessible, but could also shift the way young people think about home ownership entirely. Many have watched their parents and grandparents buy a home with far fewer barriers and now find themselves questioning whether that same milestone is still within reach. By addressing affordability and supply, these changes could rebuild confidence in the market for the next generation.
1: Well, some of the data I've seen have shown some discouragement among younger people that they aren't going to be able to buy a home like their parents and grandparents did. Home sale prices have increased by more than 50% since the pre-COVID era. And of course, incomes have not kept up with that increase in home sales price. So there is a sense of discouragement among Gen Z and older millennials about their ability to own a home. So what we need to do is find ways to increase supply, to get more supply out there, to help push out more affordable homes available for sale so that people can get on that first rung of home ownership.
0: To learn more about Dennis Shea, Jessica Louts, and all our featured guests, visit viewpointsradio.org. 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This segment was written and produced by Grace Galanti and our executive producer, Amira Zaveri. Our studio manager is Jay Silvers. I'm Marty Peterson.
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8: This is Viewpoints Explained. I'm Ebony McMorris. When you're sick for what seems like forever, it's easy to want something stronger than rest and fluids. For many people, that something is an antibiotic. However, for most of the most common illnesses, it's the wrong tool. Antibiotics treat infections caused by bacteria and don't work against viruses that cause colds, the flu, more sore throats, and many cases of bronchitis. If a doctor doesn't prescribe one, it doesn't mean they're doing less, but that an antibiotic wouldn't do much. The more urgent problem is what happens when these medicines start losing power against the infections they're supposed to treat. In recent years, the CDC has reported a sharp rise in a high

0: Highly drug-resistant bacteria known as NDMCRE. These germs can lead to pneumonia, bloodstream infections, urinary tract infections, and wound infections. They're extremely hard to treat and can be fatal. That's why it's so important to reduce the use of antibiotics when you can. Every unnecessary prescription makes it easier for bacteria to adopt and develop a resistance to every strain of available antibiotic. So the next time you're sick, it's worth asking what kind of infection your provider thinks you have and what warning signs to look out for if you're not improving. The goal isn't to avoid antibiotics at all costs, but to help make sure they'll still work when you really need them. That's Viewpoints Explained for this week. More in a moment.
1: Welcome to Culture Crash, where we examine what's new and old in entertainment. It's a rare treat when fans of an artist are given a look behind the curtain. Art is often best enjoyed without full context of what an artist's exact intentions and processes were behind a given piece. But after decades have passed, what could be more fun than going back and learning more about a book, movie, or TV show that truly matters to you? Stephen King fans were given just that kind of rare treat earlier this year when Caroline Bix published Monsters in the Archives, My Year of Fear with Stephen King. Bix serves as a Stephen E. King Chair in Literature at the University of Maine, a role that led to her connecting with King himself and bringing him in to talk with students at his alma mater. Their initial conversations gave way to a project that became Monsters in the Archive. Primarily a scholar of William Shakespeare, Bix is used to diving deep into a text, conducting literary analysis, and truly interrogating what a piece of art means. With Monsters in the Archive, Bix turned her academic rigor toward some of King's most iconic early works, including The Shining, Carrie, Pet Sematary, Salem's Lot, and Night Shift. Bix was given access to various versions and drafts of each work, and she used her scholarly eye to analyze what King changed, reframed, and kept exactly the same across various drafts of his work. The resulting book is a truly exhilarating way for King fans to go back and see some of his most iconic villains, settings, and descriptions in a new light. Carefully considered and full of unique insights, Caroline Bix's book Monsters in the Archive is a remarkable reminder that true art is made with intention and takes hard work, and that Stephen King has written a lot of incredible stories. I'm Evan Rook.
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12: The Tabernacle Choir, Orchestra, and Bells at Temple Square present Music and the Spoken Word. 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
10: ABC News, I'm Brian Clark. President Trump took a partisan tone in his July 4th speech, calling for the passage of a bill that requires photo ID to vote, and again decrying some political opponents as communists.
11: It's like a cancer. You got to cut it out. You got to cut it out fast.
10: His speech on the National Mall was delayed by severe weather that followed record heat, says ABC Selena Wang.
12: A day of festivities on the hottest July 4th ever recorded in the nation's capital. The heat index in the D.C. area reaching a high of 112 degrees. On Saturday, crews transporting 12 people to local hospitals for heat-related reasons.
10: In New York City, a fire broke out on the iconic Brooklyn Bridge during the city's fireworks show. The fire department said there were no injuries, and that's why crowds are kept away from fireworks. As people return from holiday travel, over 1,300 flights are already delayed today in the U.S. This is ABC News.
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27: We are talking about a ballot initiatives where you're going to be able to vote. The people of Arizona will vote to pass things. One of them is HCR 2007. Joining us right now is Representative Matt Gress, who is the sponsor of this piece of legislation. It would require that the education spending 60% minimum, 60% in the classroom. Representative Gress, it's good to talk to you again.
28: Good morning, Mike.
27: So can you explain what this, I mean, I know I gave kind of a broad picture of this. Why do you believe this is necessary? How much are we currently spending on average across the state? I'm sure it fluctuates. What are we spending in the classroom?
28: Well, Arizona taxpayers have increased funding every year for public schools. Yet the Auditor General finds that about 52 cents of every dollar of district spending goes to classroom instruction. That's the lowest level in more than 20 years. And at the same time, the Common Sense Institute Arizona found that transportation spending has climbed above $560 million, despite a decline of ridership by more than 45%. And they've increased capital spending by over 67% since 2019. So HCR 2007 is about transparency, accountability, and making sure that the dollars get to the classroom.
27: So when you say classroom spending, can you explain a little bit better what that is? What does that look like? Is it teacher pay? What is it? What is classroom spending? What falls into that category?
28: The Auditor General uses a federal definition and has been very consistent with that. It includes teacher pay, substitute teacher pay, classroom materials and supplies. It also includes, oddly enough, field trips and some other extracurricular activities. But it really is focused on where the students are and where they are learning.
27: So I'm a little confused by the pushback because there are a couple of things of criticisms. One is the Democrats in the legislature have said that 60% is an arbitrary number. But the other pushback seems to be from some of the teacher organizations. If this 60% could lend itself to teacher raises and more money in the classroom for teachers, why would they be against it?
28: Arizona has one of the lowest teacher union participation rates in the country. So when we look at the education union, it isn't necessarily comprised dominated by classroom teachers. It's other staff outside of the classroom. I've authored legislation over the last 4 years to raise teacher pay by thousands of dollars. And the education union has been very much against that because it doesn't include everybody in the school building. And the fact is we have a teacher shortage, 3,000 vacancies, hardest to fill, hardest to retain. And I think that is the general resistance, is that we are going to be focused on getting more money into the classroom to raise teacher pay, to pay teachers first. And that's not really where the majority of the membership of the education union is.
27: And see, I, for whatever reason, I always thought that was the job of a teacher organization or any kind of a labor union, so to speak, is to look out for the pay and the benefit packages and professional development for the members.
28: You're absolutely right. It's just that the members of the Arizona Education Association include everybody. And I think that is a challenge when there is finite resources. We really have to prioritize the highest value employee group in a school. And right now, that is the classroom teacher. That is the biggest determinant of a child's academic success, is having a qualified teacher at the front of every classroom, consistent throughout the entire year. And that's what we're having. That's what we're struggling with. This measure will help us and help districts begin to prioritize the classroom first.
27: When you talked about the raise in expenses for capital expenditures for the transportation, can those be reduced? Do you believe what is the cause of the massive increase in those areas? And could spending be reduced in those other areas to get to the 60% you're talking about?
28: The short answer is yes. We have overbuilding of classrooms. We have millions of square feet that are unused or underused, and schools are still holding onto that property. They need to sell that property and get rid of those capital expenditures. That's one of the drivers that the Auditor General said. Ridership. I get it. If your ridership drops 5% or 10%, you still need the full bus to carry the other 80% of students. But when we're talking nearly half of your ridership has gone away, and yet you're spending even more money on transportation, that suggests that there is an incongruity of planning that goes along with that. The other important point to note, Mike, is that we're saying you got to get to the 60% over time. It's a half of a percent increment. So if you're at 52%, that's 8 year, you're 8 percentage points away, and you increase your spending by half of a percent, you're talking about 16 years that you have to get to 60%. More than enough time. Phoenix Union, for instance, they're only spending 48% of their budget on classroom instruction. They would have 26 years to get to 60%. So please don't tell me that this is too big of a leap to make. 26 years and you can't incrementally get to more money into the classroom. I think Arizonans have had enough, and this is a way that we can really direct our districts to do what Arizonans want.
27: Whenever we talk about education, for as long as I've been in this business, the key phrase is dollars in the classroom, dollars in the classroom. And it seems like this mandates that you move in that direction. I wonder the opposition, why they wouldn't jump on board and say, we may not like some of the mechanisms, but we agree with you in theory that we've got to get to that 60% threshold. It only benefits the students and the teachers.
28: In my experience at the legislature, it has been very clear to me that our school districts want to run and be left alone. They want local control. And to a large degree, I appreciate that because it can foster creativity, ingenuity, and a lot of the other things. But local control with no control is a recipe for disaster. And that's what HCR 2007 is trying to correct. We need greater transparency in where the dollars are going. And we really need districts to step up to the plate and start spending more money inside the classroom. Your districts will say that we want to be able to leave that decision-making to our local community. I can assure you, you poll anywhere, you're going to see high numbers of Arizonans who want the dollars to get to the classroom and not be retained by the bureaucracy. That's what we're trying to do here with HCR 2007.
27: And see, that's where I think the method comes into play. You're not telling them how to do it. You're just telling them that they need to do it. And that's where the freedom comes in, where each district with unique challenges can address those challenges to still get to the number they're mandated to get to. So you're not telling them how, you're just telling them the standard.
28: You're exactly right. And this isn't just the only issue that we've clashed with the districts. I said that you need to post your agendas and post videos of your school board meetings online. They didn't want to do that. I said that you needed to vote on out-of-state travel and make it clear that the public is going to be able to know how you're spending your money. They didn't want to do that. I said have school board meetings inside of your school district. They didn't want to do that.
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0: Us from the Goldwater Institute is their constitutional advocacy and director of education policy, Matt Beyenberg. Matt, thank you for joining us.
1: Thanks for having me on.
0: So let's talk about what the voters have here. What is this piece of legislation that's happening and why is this so important?
1: Yeah, so the Military Family Protection Act is now being offered as a state constitutional amendment to the state of Arizona. And it's very simple. It says this state of Arizona will never confiscate scholarship dollars from the children of military families. And if you do, any bill or ballot measure that tries to would be void. This would put a permanent protection in the state constitution that says these are promises made to these kids. You cannot go back on your word and now try to essentially steal away these scholarship dollars from these kids. And as you point out, these are kids whose families, whose parents are serving on or were killed in line of duty in the U.S. military.
0: Is it only active duty members or is it people, National Guard and the reserves? Do their families qualify as well?
1: That's a great question. So it's written to say for anybody who is active duty or was active duty at the time that the student's scholarship eligibility was determined or were killed in the line of duty.
0: So what is the danger here? I know that there's some opposition in ESAs. How would they be affected by the pieces of legislation that's trying to get on the ballot right now, the ballot initiatives they're trying to get signatures for? How would it affect these?
1: Yeah, so there is a ballot measure. It's being pushed by the teachers unions, by the activist groups who've said, hey, we're trying to protect education. That's what they've called their measure. And really what we've seen is this is a concerted effort to throw thousands of kids off of the program to make it more difficult for families to use the program to get tutoring, to go and use funds at museums. And they say, well, this program is full of fraud and misspending, as you pointed out, and as the Department of Education has shown, they actually did a randomized study of this, and it was less than 2% of these funds were not spent properly and 0.3% were spent on anything that was actually fraudulent or egregious. And so this is a program, you're talking 98-99% of funds spent as intended. We've heard this false narrative from the left that says, oh, we need to go and roll back this program because it's out of control. That entire narrative was obliterated last week because we actually saw there was a bill put up that was actually going to provide additional statutory changes. It says, we're going to add in the extra language that makes even clearer. It's already prohibited. Even clearer, you can't purchase non-educational items, additional things around fingerprinting, additional resources for the department to be reviewing expenditures, to be managing the accounts. Every left-wing lawmaker voted against that because they're not actually concerned about trying to address this so-called issues of misspending. They have a singular goal, which is to dismantle and roll back this program. So when they were actually given an opportunity, if they were truly concerned about trying to ensure that funds are used properly, conservative lawmakers came to them with a proposal that said, we're going to even provide to you opportunities to strengthen and reform this program. And they said no, because that's not actually what they want. They want to be able to confiscate the funds from these families. That ballot measure that they're pushing by the teachers union would literally go in and take every penny of every account that sits in those children's scholarship awards. That means if you're a family who's homeschooling or is trying to save some of those funds for when high school tuition gets higher or for college tuition, they say, you didn't spend it all in this year. We are now going to steal that money back from you. That is horrible public policy. That is the only, that is leftist ideology in a nutshell, because they don't understand human incentives. The families who are actually encouraged to save and spend and steward these dollars responsibly, they are going to punish with their ballot measure. Now, again, it's important to recognize that would all be struck down by this Military Protection Act, because it says you are not allowed to be doing that to our military families. And if you do, your measure gets struck down in its entirety.
0: Can you talk about the popularity of the ESA program? Because I think it's a no-brainer that gives families an opportunity, many of them who might not otherwise be able to have these opportunities. But how popular have ESAs become in Arizona? The more people learn, the more they like it. Am I wrong?
1: You're absolutely right. There are over 100,000 students who are being served by this program, including tens of thousands of students who were in the public school system immediately prior. So you have 40-some thousand students who were in public schools, and as soon as they had the opportunity to provide an education for their kids using the ESA program, they did that, meaning they believe that this helps them. We've seen dozens and dozens of families go up in front of the State Board of Education, in front of lawmakers, and say, this program saved the educational lives of my children. This was transformative. My kids weren't being served in the school system. That all is in addition to the kids who dropped out during the COVID era. You know, you had 50,000 students drop out of the district school system during COVID. And many of those maybe came back, maybe went into, you know, kind of fell through the cracks. And so you have seen a massive, massive amount of popularity and interest in the ESA program because it serves the needs of kids.
0: I know this is a bit off topic from this piece of legislation, but the narrative that says that the ESA program is costing billions of dollars out of the education fund, is it not true that the ESA program actually spends less money per student than we do in the classroom education in classic public schools.
1: That is absolutely true. The average, you can look at these are the official state numbers. The average per pupil spending in our public school district system is $16,000 a year.

0: The typical ESA student is $7,500. Even when you include the special ed kids, it's about $9,500. So it is thousands of dollars less per child. Then we hear, well, you're spending it on kids who don't need assistance. There's no income cap. There's no requirements on kids in the public school system. We spend, again, $16,000 per kid on the public school system. And if a family says, hey, instead, I'm going to relieve taxpayers of the obligation to pay for my student, or I'm paying my own property taxes to get some of that back to support it, absolutely, that's something. And so, again, this is where the ESA program is good for students, and it costs less per student.
1: Do you have a number on how many families are affected that are these military families you're talking about? Is there a number out there of how many of these families are encompassed in this?
0: Yeah, there are 1,000 students who are on the ESA program specifically because of that military designation. And that's in addition to, you can have kids whose parents are in the military, but also have a special education designation or have gone through others. But that means you have 1,000 kids who are receiving, again, about $7,500 per kid, substantially less than they would be paid if they were in the school district system. And now you're seeing leftists say, we're going to treat you as a piggy bank. We're going to confiscate the funds from your account because we don't think you should be able to use that in future years. We had leftist lawmakers literally saying, why would we allow them to use these funds for college? The average graduation debt at graduation from college at ASU is $24,000 a year. And we have leftist lawmakers saying it's a bad thing to allow families, military families, to take those funds that they're getting each year. It's already less than they would have gotten in the public school system. To take those funds, steward them, save them, and put them toward their kids' higher education. We're hearing from leftist lawmakers that that is a problem. And I think that really underlies just the absurdity of their position. The ESA program serves these families. It does so at a lower cost to taxpayers per student. And all the arguments from the left about, well, it needs to be reined in, again, completely obliterated when we saw their behavior, when they turned down an actual opportunity to address those, because that's not what they're looking for. They want to throw kids out of the program. They want to treat these kids as a slush fund to take their award dollars that were promised to them and use it for other projects.
1: I love the work that the Goldwater Institute does. I've been a fan for such a long time, and it's always a privilege when anybody from the Institute will come on. Can you tell people where they can find the work that you do, and specifically if they want to look into this, is there on the webpage is goldwaterinstitute.org, but is there a certain place they can go to find out more information on this?
0: Yeah, so our website, goldwaterinstitute.org, we have a blog post up there. It talks about, shows some of the clips discussing it. The measure itself, it'll be numbered differently on the ballot, but HCR 2048, you can see the text of the measure. Again, very straightforward. You can't confiscate funds from military families, and if you do, your ballot measure is struck down.
1: Matt, I appreciate the time today, and I appreciate your hard work on this important topic. We'll talk soon.
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14: From ABC News, I'm Brian Clark. President Trump will ring the opening bell in the New York Stock Exchange tomorrow. He'll do it remotely from the Oval Office. It's to mark the new tax-advantaged savings accounts for children, dubbed Trump accounts, and parents whose babies are born between 2025 and 2028 are eligible for a $1,000 contribution from the government. And those deposits have started to hit the accounts, which went live over the weekend. ABC's Jay O'Brien says President Trump's own bank accounts have also expanded.
15: Money-making on a historic scale. Trump pointing to the stock market to explain his gains.
16: I don't get involved in my personal. We have funds that run my money.
15: New mandatory financial disclosure forms released by the Office of Government Ethics show Trump reported making at least $2.2 billion last year.
16: You know why I'm profiting? Because the stock market's going up. Everybody's profiting.
15: Triple what he earned in 2024 before the start of his second term.
14: President spoke on the National Mall last night, one of many July 4th celebrations to mark the nation's 250th birthday. ABC's Whit Johnson has more.
17: In New York City, the largest maritime gathering in modern history, a breathtaking flotilla of roughly 80 military vessels and tall ships from the U.S. and around the world. Huge crowds lining the banks of the Hudson River.
18: I think this is awesome.
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14: City of New Orleans had an explosion that was not planned. An underground transformer in the French Quarter led to a fire. Police Superintendent Ann Kirkpatrick said there were no injuries.
21: This could have been a very catastrophic event. The one thing about New Orleans is that we really know how to come together as a team.
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26: Good morning, Arizona. Happy Sunday, and a happy Sunday it is. Hey, I can see a few puddles here in the parking lot. You know, the desert iguanas are happy. The chuckawallas got water. You know, it's a special. You know, and it was about time. And pretty much, a good part of the desert did get a little wet. We even had some rain down in Hyder this week. So we're going to play the same first song at the first break until the rains quit. So I think we're going to keep it up. Anyway, happy Sunday morning. Want to, welcome you to this Whitfield Nursery Garden program here for the 4th of July. Yes, that's right. It's our Independence Day. But anyway, we could talk about your dreams for the perfect landscape, your nightmares you may have at home, what to plant, how to plant it, where to plant it, not to count the rain. We may have an inch in a few places, but that's not much. You know, inch out in our desert doesn't go real deep, but it's certainly welcome. Just a few little puddles here and there will really help the wildlife tremendously. And the desert plants, the fauna as well, it's going to come back and green up. And, what's amazing about our Sonoran desert plants is their ability to take advantage of even just a tiny bit of water. You know, this place is where we got a half inch and a quarter inch. Don't mean much to us. They don't mean much to our, tropical imported plants and those kind of things. But to plants like saguaros and barrel cactus and even the creosotes, they have an uncanny ability to utilize this water. So that's all just pretty fantastic. If you've got ideas, if you got suggestions, if you got something different you're growing at home, or a new style or a new way to do something, we'd love to hear from you as well. The number to call again, 602-277-5827, 277-KTR. We have Julia and Brandon in the back there. They're answering the phones and smiling, and away we go here on this beautiful morning. It's a little sticky out there. Feels more like Florida than Phoenix, and boy, is it welcomed. Temperatures down below 100, might not even hit 100 today, and that would just be very welcomed as well. And hey, our sons have an opponent, Mr. John Roller's right on that. John Roller's really wrong, though, on me being a ball boy for the Suns. I'll tell you what, those basketball guys, they're talented. I used to play a lot of sports with heart, but never had that kind of talent. Anyway, three lines still open. Number to call, 602-277-5827, 277-KTAR. Take our first caller this morning. Looks like Jerry in Surprise. Good morning, Jerry.
28: Hi, Brian. Listen, I bought a 1 gallon rosemary
3: I planted it. I watered it well with some Miracle-Gro in it. And then the following day, the drip system went on, and it watered for about 2.5 hours early in the morning. The third day, I didn't water it because I figured it had enough water. The fourth morning, I went out there, and the needles were all black, and it looks like it's drying up. Do you have any idea what could have happened?
2: Too much Miracle-Gro.
3: Oh, God. Do you think it's dead?
2: It could be. Here's what I would do. I would soak it, just really leach it out, leach the Miracle-Gro away from it, put a hose on it, let it run slow right next to it for about an hour.
3: Well, it got plenty of rain last night, so that must have soaked it.
2: Well, that'll help. And that, you know what's really good about that rain has no salt. And it actually, if you had a little lightning, might even have some nitrogen. But what I would do is I would still leach it even further, Jerry. I'd lay the hose right beside it. I think you put too much Miracle-Gro on it.
3: You think it has a chance to survive?
2: Absolutely. You know, everything in the world wants to live, you know, plants included. And they really do try and survive. So if you can leach the fertilizer away from it, it might come back.
3: Okay. Thank you.
2: Thanks, Jerry.
3: Bye.
2: Bye-bye. Let's see. Next up, we have Dee in Whitman. Hi, Dee.
6: Hi. I have a problem with my oxtail.
2: Okay.
6: We planted it last fall.
2: Mm-hmm.
6: And it came out fine. It's been green. We never got any blooms on it. But now my leaves are starting to die.
2: Well, I'm sure I'm surprised it has any leaves. And in fact, you must have been a containerized one with roots that you planted for it to be doing as well as
6: yes.
2: it is. And that's
6: yes.
2: that's fantastic. And what's going to happen now is if this monsoon keeps up, it's going to pop out new leaves. So,
6: ocotillos
2: are, you know, a native adapted plant that lives in our Sonoran Desert. And when it gets real hot and real dry, they drop all their leaves so they don't transpire extra moisture. They don't try and grow when they have no moisture.
6: Oh.
2: But if we have a monsoon like we're starting right now, the leaves may stay. It may put out more. It might even bloom again before the end of the year.
6: Oh, okay.
2: Okay.
6: Now, can I give it too much Miracle-Gro or
2: absolutely
6: water?
2: Yeah, you can give anything too much Miracle-Gro, and the nice parts, if it was containerized and rooted, and as evidenced by the fact that it had leaves this spring, you know, watering it once a week would be fantastic.
6: Okay. How many gallons do you think?
2: Well, you want to get an area wet about probably 2 feet wide and about 10 inches deep, so whatever it takes to do that at your place.
6: Okay. Perfect.
2: Thanks, Dee.
6: Okay, thanks.
2: Bye. Larry in Phoenix. Good morning, Larry.
7: Good morning. Can you?
2: We can hear you. Yeah, it's just, okay. It's just so easy to be happy on a day like today, Larry. You know, we're sitting here with, you know, crystal clear skies, looking at the clouds out to the north, and the little mountain I used to climb on as a kid, and it's gorgeous out today.
7: Yeah, I probably met you there once or twice. Hey, a couple of years ago, a part of my lawn got invaded with the spurge,
2: mm-hmm.
7: and I went to the nursery and they gave me this stuff to spray on it, and unfortunately, it killed the spurge, but it killed my grass as well. And then, come to find out, you probably shouldn't spray it when the temperatures are above 90 or so. So I finally got the grass to kind of fill in again, and it's looking good, but the spurge is coming back. And I wondered if there's a good way to get rid of the spurge without killing the grass.
2: This isn't the most timely call. It's better earlier. Okay, so the best way to keep spurge out in the future is to put down a pre-emergent before the spurge germinates, which would be like in February. You know, and that way you're right. Not going to have. Do you plant a winter lawn, Larry?
7: Yeah.
2: Okay. So you could put your pre-emergent down as late as April and still be fine because you have good coverage until then. As soon as that ryegrass starts to thin out, the sun hits the ground, you get the spurge back. But you can spot spray 2,4-D if you just have a little bit of it. 2,4-D is going to be Weed Be Gone and all these other chemicals. And you're right. You don't want to spray it when it's very hot because it can volatilize. Now, it won't kill the grass, but it could kill your shrubs and trees. So you'd want to use like just a little 1 gallon tank sprayer and put on a minimal amount, and you'd want to put it on early in the morning when it's cool, and you'd want to apply it just on the spurge, and it won't take very much to kill it. But before that, you might want to go ahead and put your pre-emergent down.
7: Okay.
2: Okay.
7: So it's okay to do that when it's warm like it is now?
26: Well, when it's warm like it is now, not when it's, you know, nighttime temperature of 100, you're going to want to do it early in the morning, you know, like daybreak, like, you know, 5 o'clock, and you're going to want to do it sparingly. So you're going to want to use a pressurized tank sprayer, one of those little pump-up sprayers, and just spot spray. And if you want to be even more careful, you could put like a marker in it, which is the blue dye, to make sure that it's not moving around. But the problem with 2,4-D in the winter, in the summertime when it's hot, is it volatilizes, it turns into a vapor, and then it can move. And it usually won't hurt your Bermuda grass at all, but it can certainly kill trees and shrubs. So I wouldn't spray underneath trees, okay? And I wouldn't spray near shrubs. But if it's used correctly, it can still be effective. The other, you know, the other process is just to let it go for this summer. And if you fertilize your Bermuda grass and get it really healthy and happy, it'll actually grow over the top of the spurge and choke it out. So the Bermuda grass is more aggressive and hardier than spurge. So it can outgrow the spurge pretty easily, really. So you might just want to, for this year, fertilize, keep the Bermuda real happy. And then next year, just mark your calendar, you know, for April 15th, like tax day. And pay taxes and spray the pre-emergent for the spurge.
7: Both painful.
26: Well, but you know, but they both have good results. We get to keep this country running, and you won't have weeds in your grass.
7: Nice. All right. Thanks. Happy 4th.
26: You too. Thanks, Larry. Bye-bye. We're going to take a short break. We come back. We got Bob and Tempe, but after Bob, we have wide open lines. The number to call, 602-277-5827. Give Julia and Brandon a call here in the Whitfield Nursery Garden Show every Sunday from 7 to 9 on 92.3 FM KTAR, or you can find us on the KTAR app or KTAR.com.
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0: Well, this is going to be our theme song, and we're going to start every program with our first break with this song, as long as we can keep the monsoon going. We love the rain here in the desert, and we haven't had a lot, but a little bit sure helps. Hopefully it's helping with some of those fires. It was kind of odd yesterday afternoon as the smoke was blowing into town right before the rain came, but the rain was certainly welcome. Anyway, we have four lines open. The number to call, 602-277-5827, 277-KTAR. Give us a call. We'll talk about your dreams, your nightmares, or if you have something different you're doing or something new we need to try, we'd love to hear from you as well here in the Whitfield Nursery Garden Show. Take our next caller, Bob in Tempe. Good morning, Bob.
1: Good morning. How are you today?
0: Wonderful, Bob. Happy 4th of July.
1: Thank you. Well, you know, today is the day for you to play God Bless the USA.
0: Well, maybe that'll happen, Bob. We've already got the songs picked, and maybe that will be one of the ones we play.
1: Yeah, I do enjoy your music. Anyway, I am calling to find out. We own a condominium over the not far from your Glendale location. We're going to be planting, they're going to be planting two trees. A suggestion has been for an oleander, and I'm thinking maybe redbush pistache would be nice. These will be on either side of a driveway. Do you have a thought on which might be a better way to go? That's one question. The second one being, my thought is they probably should not plant these until about October or so because of the heat that we have.
0: Well, Bob, they're a lot different in size, and they'll do different things. I mean, oleander is a pretty little tree that's kind of compact, you know, gives you some nice color, doesn't get very large. If you want to shade a parking spot, it's pretty hard to beat a red push pistache. And what makes the pistache or Fantex ash or Fan West ash so good is that all those drop leaves 1 week a year in January and really don't shed much the rest of the year. So they're all excellent trees. Let me ask you a question, Bob. Do you have lawn or rock?
1: It will be in lawn.
0: Okay.
1: Small amount of lawn with a lot of blacktop right near it.
0: Okay. So, you know, they'll all do fine as far as the being in the lawn and with the rock. Planting them now versus the fall, you're not going to have a lot of growth difference, you know, this time of year with the ash or with the pistachio. They're not going to grow much in the summertime. If you're patient enough and mindful enough to wait, you'll end up with the same thing if you plant them now, August or September, you know, so that would all be fine. Probably the best month of the year to plant deciduous shade trees like that's probably September, early October.
1: Yeah, so, well, that was kind of my thought, just because giving the roots a chance to establish before they pop out in the spring.
0: Exactly, and then they root all winter, and actually what happens is they're storing energy, and all the sap's coming down, and they're kind of storing everything. They do a lot of root growth, you know, from really like late September through February. You know, they continue to grow, and especially on ash and pistachio, so it's a huge advantage planting them then, but really no big advantage now unless you just wanted to get it done.
1: Right, and the only thing between the two trees is the oleander is going to be dirty all year long as opposed to 1 week a year.
0: Well, the oleander is not going to give you near the shade. So if you have a driveway where you want to shade cars and different things and make it cooler, and you want a larger tree, I wouldn't recommend the oleander. Oleander is more of an accent, you know, compact, you know, smaller tree.
1: I appreciate it, and thank you. Thank you for the program that you have and the information that you supply us, and keep Cindy happy, too.
0: Well, thanks, Bob, and I think Julia already picked your song, so I know it's coming up.
1: There you go. Thank you very much. You have yourself I hope you enjoy your Independence Day holiday.
0: You as well. Thank you. Bye-bye.
1: Goodbye now.
0: Let's see. Next, we got Dave in Sun City, but after Dave, we got all these open lines. We got Julia and Brandon back here just kind of smiling at me, saying, you know, we need something to do. So give them a call. The number to call is 602-277-5827, 277-KTAR. Good morning, Dave out in Sun City. Earth to Dave. Come in, Dave. I think Dave was listening on the radio. Now, the trick is, folks, is whenever you call in, if you listen on the telephone, then when we come to you, we go right to you because we have a delay here in case something awful gets said. It's a block from the air, and that's why it works. Dave, are you with us?
2: I am.
0: Okay, Dave. Now you know you got to listen on the phone. Yes, sir.
2: Hello.
0: Yeah, Dave.
2: Sorry about that. Hey, I got some yellowing of leaves on a orange tree. They're not dry, but just yellowing. What could that be caused by?
0: Well, it's kind of twofold, Dave. Some of it's just sunburn, especially if it's on the south and west side of the tree. You know, as intense as our sun was 2 weeks ago with the days of 118, you know, repeatedly, a lot of those leaves got burnt. Now, that's not going to harm the tree any. Do you see any new growth coming out?
2: Yes.
0: Okay, and then your tree is fine. And actually, there's nothing better than that rain you had. And I guess parts of Sun City got up to an inch. So that really helps to leach the salts out, does some wonderful things.
2: And we didn't get any here at my house.
0: Well, you know, that's why we played our CCR song to begin with, because as long as somebody gets some rain every week, we're going to keep playing that song, the first song of the show. We all need to see a little more rain here in our desert. But no, it shouldn't be hurt at all, Dave. And a little sunburn, a little yellowing, especially on oranges and grapefruit, you know, is really common right now because we had the intense sun before. But as long as you have new growth popping out, yeah, the tree's probably thriving and doing well.
2: Well, thank you very much.
0: Thank you, and have a nice fourth, Dave. Bye-bye.
2: You too. Bye-bye.
0: Well, that leaves us with, we got it right here. We got wide open phones. Yes, and it's the 4th of July, and it's a great time to celebrate with friends and family and, you know, be thankful for all the people who initially split off because we had different ideas and different values, and, you know, we got to protect our freedom and our own thoughts. And this is such a beautiful country because we have the right to have our own ideas and have our own thoughts, and we need to respect those for everyone. You know, we need that independence where we can, you know, have our own thoughts and have our own ideas. And that doesn't mean that we agree with our neighbors or the people down the street, but it does, when we work together, make us a much stronger team through the diversity. You know, you look at the Phoenix Suns and how exciting can they be? They got a bunch of young guys. They got one old guy. They got tall guys. They got short guys. They got fast guys. They've got guys of all different kinds of talent, but together they make quite a team. Jeff in Litchfield Park. Good morning, Jeff.
3: Good morning, sir. I got a couple questions for you. One of them is grubs. I have a bunch of rose bushes. They look pretty sad. Went to go dig up one that was dead, and I found a bunch of grubs. Been treating them. Seems to be it ebbs and flows. They get good, they get bad. I treat for the grubs. Is there any way to permanently get rid of grubs, or is it just something I'm going to have to fight?
0: Well, what you want to use is a systemic insecticide, and it actually works well for roses, for other things as well. And it's a good time of year to put it on. Bear makes one. There's a lot of different systemic rose foods. But what they are is they have a product called imidacloprid, and it goes down into the soil, and it makes the roots, you know, basically toxic to the grubs. So it goes into the plant system and works pretty well that way. If you have more grubs up in the surface and a lot of organic material, you can do a soil drench with like Talstar one time, and that can be very effective to kill all the grubs. So if they're like in a box or a planter and you pick up some Talstar and give it a good drench, that'll drench and kill the grubs as well.
3: Okay. One more for you. I've got a purple plum and it looks really sad. You guys came out and planted it about last probably October, November. Wood is still soft. Everything's pliable, but I'm having a lot of leaf drop.
0: Well, Jeff, it should look really good right now. What kind of exposure is it in? What side of the house?
3: It's on the north side of my house. It's pretty much because it's about 15 feet away from the house.
0: Okay.
3: So.
0: Does it have lawn or rock or what's around it?
3: Rock around it, but I have an 8-foot well around it too.
0: Okay, and what do you have inside the well?
3: I have some ground cover.
0: Okay.
3: So I'm not too sure what it is.
0: That's all right. We have some kind of a green, like a lantana or something, or Wedelia.
3: Yeah.
0: So that's mm-hmm. all great. I mean, it sounds like you're doing well that way. As far as watering on a purple plum, it should be deep watered about twice a week, and that's getting water down to a depth of about 3 feet. Okay. And the last couple of weeks before, you know, we had some really intense temperatures that were tough on them. This weather is not so bad for purple plums. And, you know, really this year we haven't seen as much problem. Did you fertilize it at all this spring?
3: I did fertilize it a little bit with some 10-10-10. And that's pretty much about it. Just a little bit, not a lot, because it's still kind of a new tree.
0: Okay. So what you might want to do is you might want to, I'd probably leave it for the next few weeks to make this sure this monsoon's going to stay. But if it looks like the monsoon's staying, you could give it a shot. With 10-10-10 is fine if it's got miners in it. So as long as it's got iron and zinc and manganese and those kind of things in it, and it's probably fine at a 10-10-10. And what you'll want to do is, so that the ground cover doesn't use it all, you want to take a shovel and make a hole down about 8 inches and put the fertilizer down in the bottom. And in moderation will be the key with the heat, but you might try a little more fertilizer. But with the weather we're having right now, it should pop back out, but make sure it is deep watered, you know, probably twice a week because it's new.
3: I have it on bubblers. It runs about 180 minutes once a week. I guess I need to bump that up to twice a week, which isn't a big deal. That's easy to do. So.
0: Well, and it was probably especially bad on a couple weeks ago. But, I would do is just check your soil. You know, make sure that it's, because it might stay wet at once a week, depending on how your soil's draining.
3: Okay.
0: All right. Thanks, Jeff.
3: Thank you so much. Appreciate it.
0: Bye-bye. Oh, let's see. We'll take one more call. Mike in Surprise. Good morning, Mike.
4: Good morning, Brian. Thanks for your show. It's a great show.
0: Yes, sir.
4: I got a question on my tangelo, which we purchased from you. I had some good growth, but we were out of town one night when this big heat thing came, and it didn't get enough water. And I did have a bud of a fruit, and it's dried up and died. But the tree has got growth. It's got some yellowed leaves. Will I get more buds on for the fruit?
0: Well, you know what we say in farming, there's always next year, Mike. You know, now I have seen tangelos after a hot summer bloom a little bit in the fall, but it's unusual. No, I wouldn't expect to have any more new blooms until next year.
4: Okay.
0: But I'll tell you what, Mike, but if you've had some problems, come by and see us in tangelo season in January. I'll give you some tangelos. Okay.
4: Oh, okay. Thanks a lot. I got one quick question too. Also, what's the correct way to water a pineapple palm?
0: Well,
4: is it up through the fronds?
0: Is it large and established, Mike, or what?
4: Yes, it is.
0: So a big old mature pineapple palm, if you want it to be healthy and not to grow very much, you can water it once a month in the summertime with a drip system or a hose laid right up against the trunk and let it run, you know, so the water goes down like 4 or 5 feet deep and the tree will stay healthy. If you want it to grow faster, you can water it as often as once a week's fine. They really don't require any fertilizer, and a good monthly irrigation will keep them healthy. If you want them to grow, water them weekly.
4: Okay. Fair enough.
0: Thanks, Mike. Bye-bye. And I see Mr. John Roller back in the booth, so we better slide over to the news. Yes.
5: You excited about the Suns?
0: Oh, man, who wouldn't be?
5: I know. It's great. Great for the town.
0: And we were talking earlier, John, about their age. You know, what a wonderful group of young men.
5: Yeah, you know, and I'll tell you, it was funny. I was talking to Jeff Munn Friday night. I was here at the studios, and, you know, we were recounting the days of 93. And, of course, I had just come to the Valley in 76. So always been a Suns fan ever since I came to Phoenix, and should be exciting.
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7: Brian Clark, President Trump dipped into political messaging during a speech last night to celebrate 250 years since the Declaration of Independence, as he called on Congress to pass his voter ID bill.
8: America is back, and we want to keep America great, and we will do so by approving the Save America Act.
7: His speech was delayed because of severe storms that followed record heat in Washington, D.C. There were still fireworks shows. There were a few mishaps in New York. A fire broke out on the Brooklyn Bridge in New York City. Nobody was hurt. An explosion that engulfed a car in Chino, California, left 4 injured. Today, a memorial service in Grand Junction, Colorado, for the 3 firefighters killed battling a wildfire on the Colorado-Utah border last weekend. President Trump this week travels to Turkey for NATO meetings as he continues to criticize the alliance. He spoke with the leaders of both Ukraine and Russia on Saturday as that war continues. This is ABC News.
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0: Thanks, Mr. Mellencamp. Beautiful morning out there. We've got three lines open. The number to call, 602-277-5827. Dave in Tempe, good morning.
1: Yeah, good morning, Brian. The young lady that answered the phone said that there was no cursing on air, so I had to rethink my call. But recently, Tempe's been planting some new trees and bushes along a pathway in our area.
0: Mm-hmm.
1: And one that they put in, it's a desert willow, but it's called Desert Diva.
0: Uh-huh.
1: And it's a beautiful tree. I have room for one. Is this a good time to do that, or should I wait till like September?
0: Well, you know, it's not the best time for plant desert divas, but it depends if our monsoon stays. You know, with this type of weather, it's a great time for desert trees in general. But desert willows are really, you know, most desert willows here native in Arizona come from about 3,500 to 5,000 foot elevation. So mm-hmm. down here in the lower deserts, if it's going to get hot and dry again, it's not the best time. So the ideal time, I would say, would be September, October. But, you know, we grow them at the nursery, water them every day. You could probably plant them now and you could enjoy the flowers for the rest of the summer, Dave. So, you know, I wouldn't be afraid to plant one in my own yard this time of year. And they're a fairly hardy tree. And the Desert Diva, the nice part about that particular cultivar is it's a smaller, more compact variety.
1: Right. Okay, well, that answers my question, Brian. Thank you very much.
0: Thank you, and have a nice weekend. Bye-bye.
1: You too.
0: Susan in Glendale. Good morning, Susan.
2: Good morning, and happy 4th. How are you?
0: I'm excellent. And you?
2: I'm great. Thank you. Dave, about 5 years ago, I had taken a pink grapefruit from a house near 11th Avenue and Bethany Home to the best grapefruits I've ever had. They actually put no trespassing signs and gates around their grapefruit tree because it's so good. Anyway, I got one of the seeds to grow, and I've had this grapefruit tree that stands about maybe, about 7 feet tall.
0: Mm-hmm.
2: And I've had it for 5 years, and I have no buds on it, no flowers, no fruit. Was there anything I can do to get it to flower and fruit?
0: You know, more sunshine and time are the two things.
2: Yeah.
0: But the reality is whenever you take a grapefruit from a seed, and especially if it's not just a regular white one, you know, you can have a genetic variation. So yours won't necessarily be the same as the one that you've been eating the fruit off of for years. If you wanted to reproduce that one for sure, what you would do is you would graft, you would take a bud off of that tree and then put it on another tree. Now you've already started the grapefruit. So you could take a bud off of the other tree that's there and bud it onto your tree. And then you would have a tree that would be a clone. So you would be certain that the fruit would be the same quality and the same variety. On the other hand,
2: and how do you do that?
0: Well, we do little classes, but this isn't a bad time of year. What you do is you take and you trim a branch back, and so you get some young, nice shoots, or you might have some of those on your tree already because it's fairly young. And we take a bud, which is a young, nice shoot off the other tree, and the bud is just a little eye. It's right behind the thorn and the leaf on each one of the young branches. And you take that little mm-hmm. bud and you cut a T-slice into the new tree, and your tree that's planted, and you slide it in, you break the end of the branch over, you put tape around it to kind of hold it in place, and then when the little eye pops out, the bud starts to grow and it gets about 10 or 12 inches long. You cut the limb off and then that limb is a clone of the other tree.
2: How many can I do at one time?
0: Well, you know, traditionally, if we were going to change a tree over, so if we had a tree we wanted to make sure was going to be another variety, we would leave the top mm-hmm. center portion of the tree unpruned. We would prune off the lateral branches on the sides. We'd let them grow new growth. And we had our new branches come out the sides. We'd put about a dozen buds into a tree. So we'd go into those lower okay. branches that we cut back, put about a dozen buds in there, break the ends of those off. And then as those buds all came out, they would grow. We'd grow those for a year. Then we would come back the second year and cut the top off that wasn't part of the clone. And that way you could transfer one tree completely into another variety.
2: Fantastic.
0: But
2: I'm going to Google some of those and see if I can. You gave a great description.
0: Well, we do grafting classes at the nursery at some times. And yeah. And well, we're kind of past our grafting class season. We usually just have kind of one day in the beginning of the season, usually like in April or May. But you can contact me through the nursery. And if you're there in the neighborhood, I'd be happy to show you how to bud it. But you know, your tree might just not be old enough to bloom much yet. How large a diameter is the trunk on your tree you have at home?
2: About 2 feet, 2-3 feet.
0: No, I mean, how large in diameter the trunk of the tree that you planted from the seed?
2: It's probably, 3 inches around.
0: Okay. It's in circumference around the outside.
2: Yeah.
0: So that's just really, Susan, becoming the right age to start to set fruit for a grapefruit. So, you know, like we talked earlier, you know, he's saying farming, there's always next year. It's just about the right age right now to fruit. And, you know, I would think that within the next year or two, you'll get fruit on your tree. And you may find that it's identical in flavor to the one you took the seed from. You may find that it's even better, or you may find that it's worse.
2: Yeah, I'm looking at the diameter right now. It's probably about 3 to 4 inches around the base.
0: Well, so it's at the age right now to start the fruit. So I wouldn't be...
2: Should I fertilize it?
0: Now's not a bad time if you haven't fertilized it all year, but normally we're going to fertilize young citrus if we want them to grow there fast. It's just once a month, light, you know, moderation from pretty much Valentine's Day through October.
2: Okay.
0: All right. Thanks, Susan.
2: All right. Thank you.
0: Bye-bye.
2: I have one other question,
0: yes,
2: too. I have a grape, not a grape, I have a pomegranate tree, and I talked to you a couple of years about putting brown bags around them, mm-hmm, to keep them from the bugs getting on them. Also, the last couple of years, they have not turned red.
0: Well, they will.
2: Any reason for that?
0: Well, later. I mean, the problem is it takes cold weather for them to really ripen and change color. You know, we've had such mild winters and falls that they don't change till late. But, you know, you're probably just a little in a hurry. You know, really, they haven't been ripening recently on the wonderful variety until December.
2: Right. Yeah, I thought October. At least we see them in the stores around October.
0: Well, that coming from a lot colder climate. You know, most of the ones you see in the store come from the Central Valley of California. But, you know, in here, historically, they have been ripe around Thanksgiving. But we just haven't had much cool weather.
2: Right. So that December. And then also with watering, I have the fig and pomegranates. I have a apricot tree, pear tree that I bought from you a few years ago. I said, still haven't gotten a partridge in it, which you promised me. how often... Well, I've actually been letting my hose drip, mm-hmm, and I've just been putting them around each tree for like 24 hours.
0: That's a fantastic way. And if you have 7 trees and you just let it drip and you move it from tree to tree, it couldn't be better.
2: Okay, perfect.
0: Thanks, Susan.
2: All right, thanks. Is there anything also in my garden? Is there anything I can plant by seed right now?
0: Okra.
2: All right. I guess I'll spend some time turning it.
0: All right. Bye-bye.
2: Thanks a lot, Brian. Happy 4th. Bye-bye.
0: You too. Gabriel in Sun City. Good morning, Gabriel.
3: Good morning. I have a question. I have a planter, two big planters that I really covered with sheets that allow the sun to come through, but they made it dark, so it's protected. But I have, for example, a squash that is so large. It has grown about 10 feet long stems with great leaves, but I'm not getting any fruit on that.
0: You know, Gabriel, you might have to do some hand pollinating this time of year, and you might just find that it's so hot that it's producing all male flowers. But
3: I see.
0: But you can get a tooth, you know, like a little paintbrush or something, or even the toothbrush, and you could, you know, swab the male flowers and go out and swab the female flowers and pollinate them yourself and hand pollinate them.
3: And by doing that,
0: you might get more fruit on it. It gets a little tough on it, you know, when it's really hot. But as this weather's changed, you know, because our weather's a lot nicer right now than it was 2 weeks ago, you might find that they start to set again.
3: I got you. And question, I planted that. Well, everybody told me I cannot grow an avocado tree. So I went ahead and pollinated that. I took a pit and it grew, and I have approximately maybe 1 foot already tall, but it's standing there for a while. The about four great leaves on it. is at a good time of the year, and I shaded it very well so it doesn't get too much sun. So is that...
0: You're growing an avocado at home from seed, I take it then. So,
3: correct. From the pit.
0: Right, yeah, that's the seed. What's going to happen? That's not going to necessarily produce fruit for several years. I mean, thousands of them are grown every year. They're easy to propagate and grow that way. They'll make a nice patio plant for an ornamental. So it's easier to keep it on the container in a container on a patio. Maintain it that way so it's not in the intense sun and grow it that way. But if you really want it to fruit, you'd be better off to graft it. And you want to graft it with like the Mexicola avocado bud.
3: At this point, I cannot graft it because it doesn't have any great stem. It's a very thin stem.
0: You have to let it get a little larger. So, avocados are usually grafted when they're a little bit bigger than a pencil.
3: I got you. Okay, and one more question. I have a lot of tomatoes that I grew also, and for some reason there's only leaves there. There's none of the tomatoes. And when I used to live in Beverly Hills, the trees just grew all over the places. But here,
0: are they flowering right now, Gabriel?
3: No, there's no flowers either.
0: Are they in the sun?
3: No, they're all finished very well. The same area.
0: You're going to have to have tomatoes in more sun and be a little meaner to them. So tomatoes, if they're still making it this time of year, if they didn't succumb to the heat, are usually going to be grown in quite a bit of sun. They'll be wilty in the afternoon, but perky in the morning. But they have to get stressed and have light to be able to produce fruit. So if you have them in too much shade, they'll just go vegetative and be green and real pretty. Do you have them in containers? Do you have them in containers, Gabriel?
3: No, they're actually in the ground. I put them in the ground.
0: Yeah, in a shady spot, you're not going to get many tomatoes.
3: Oh, great. That's a good thing. And same thing. It is the same thing as the cucumbers because I'm planting now a new one.
0: They need to be in the sun.
3: They need to be cucumbers as well.
0: Uh huh.
3: Okay. I will do that. Thanks, Gabriel.
0: Bye bye.
3: Take care. Bye bye.
0: Oh, we're going to take a short break. We're going to come back with Michelle and Tempe. But after Michelle, we've got four open lines. The number to call is 602-277-5827. 277-KTAR. 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KTAR. 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

0: 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Michelle in Tempe. Good morning, Michelle.
1: Hello.
0: Hi, Michelle.
1: Hi. I don't know if you do indoor plants, but I have a corn tree plant, and all the tips are getting brown.
0: Well, they're probably getting a little salt burn, Michelle, because our water this time of year has more salt in it. You know, in the wintertime, we have really good water. In the summertime, when we have to run our wells here in the valley and in Tempe, you know, we use more well water. And when the well water goes into our taps, it has more salt. And when we're growing the cornstalk plants, you know, indoors, they're going to take whatever water we have them. So what I would really recommend for you would be to take it outside one time on the patio, but keep it in the shade or do it at night and leach the water out. If you wanted to do that by adding, you know, go ahead and get like a 5-gallon jug or a gallon jug, basically, of water that, you know, was purified water. It didn't have the salts in it. Even RO would be great for one time. And if you would leach it with some RO water one time, okay, and then bring it back inside, and then you can water it with a regular tap water because we do need the minerals, okay? And then if periodically, are you a coffee drinker, Michelle?
1: Yeah.
0: Okay, so if you'll take your coffee grounds and, you know, you don't want to fill it completely full of them, but, you know, when you're going to water like every once every week or two, put some coffee grounds in there and add some and add that before you put your water in. That's going to help buffer the salts. And we have to think that there's Dracaena mesangiana, you know, it's a tropical plant, so it comes from rainforests where they get lots and lots of rain. They don't have salts. So if you'll do that, the new growth will come out and be healthy, and you won't have the burnt tips anymore.
1: Oh, okay.
0: Okay.
1: Thank you.
0: Well, thank you, Michelle. Have a nice weekend. Bye-bye.
1: You too. Bye.
0: Well, let's see. That leaves us with four open lines again. We got Tony in Glendale, but after Tony, we have four open lines. The number to call, 602-277-5827. Hello, Tony.
2: Yes, good morning. Happy 4th of July.
0: To you as well.
2: Thank you. I have two questions. One is, I just realized my fig tree is infested with carpenter bees. And is there a solution I could do? I tried to come by, I did about four or five of them this morning, but I realized it's a lot more.
0: You know, Tony, they're just living in the old wood. You know, you have some old dead wood in the tree. Yeah, and they're not really going to hurt any of the live wood in the tree, so they're not going to really harm anything.
2: So leave them be.
0: You can leave the bees be if you want to.
2: I catch five, and one of them I know it's got like a tan or orange color. I've never seen that before.
0: Yeah, there's several different species. No, they're black. And, you know, we call them bumblebees or carpenter bees.
2: But yeah, I've never seen the orange one.
0: Yeah, the black, there's a two-tone one, there's an orange one, and there's a solid black one.
2: Okay, well, that's one question. Second question, I have a pomegranate bush. For some reason, the fruit never is sweet enough. I mean, it's very tart. I try to keep it as long on the bush as possible, and I pick the fruit and throw it in the garbage. Is there something I could do, or I have to plant a different variety?
0: Well, Tony, there are different varieties. You know, the old traditional variety here is called Wonderful, and the Wonderful is pretty wonderful when it gets ripe. And recently, you know, because of our weather, they haven't been ripening until after Thanksgiving. You know, they need some cold weather to get ripe. But there's a lot of different pomegranates and fun different ones to play with. But for consistency, Wonderful is usually pretty good.
2: Wonderful. Okay. All right. Thank you very much.
0: Thanks, Tony. Bye-bye.
2: Have a
0: Oh, let's see. Next up, we've got Jarrett in North Phoenix. Good morning, Jarrett.
2: How you doing today?

0: Excellent. And you, sir?
1: I am doing well. It's a beautiful morning. Happy 4th of July.
0: To you as well.
1: Thank you, sir. So I was listening. First time my radio doesn't even work in my truck, and I'm on my way to...
2: David Song will play it before this one.
0: Yes, sir.
1: So kayak the Salt River this morning.
0: Well, that sounds like fun.
1: Yes, sir. We're going to make the best of that. And so I heard you talking about the tomatoes, but I didn't catch it all. So I have four tomatoes, two of which are those hybrid something boys.
0: Better Boys?
1: I can't remember the name. Better Boys, yes. They grew very tall. They're in a courtyard. They do have a shade cover, but it's been scorchingly hot, and all of the leaves are yellow, white. There's some new growth, but I see nothing that reminds me of my childhood and tomatoes being in a garden.
0: Well, Jared, this is the time of year we normally punt on tomatoes, okay?
1: Okay.
0: So, I mean, really, this is when we usually give up for this year's crop. And then we replant them again. You can plant them in August, you know, especially if you're going to plant some seed. You can plant them back in August, and we can have a nice crop here in the fall. In the fall, we really recommend the fast varieties, which are like Early Girl, Sweet 100s, Giant Cherries, some of the small pears, you know, the ones that are only like 60 to 90 days to have a pretty good crop on them. And if you start with plants, you can usually start with plants the last week of August. If you want to start with seed the 1st of August. And you can grow a decent fall crop here. And then oftentimes what you can do is you can protect them a little from frost, especially the last 4 years, and continue with those same tomato plants for the spring.
1: Okay. That sounds wonderful. Just my timing is off.
0: All right. You take care.
1: I appreciate you guys. Have a great day.
0: Thank you. Bye-bye. Let's see. Next up, we've got Susan. I'm not sure where you're at, Susan, but... Hello, Susan.
3: But hi, Brian. How are you?
0: Great.
3: Good. Hey, I have a question for you. I have a rose tree that's in a pot and is starting to hang way over because the top part's real heavy on that.
0: Uh-huh.
3: It's got a lot of the rose buds on it,
0: Is it in the sun or shade, Susan?
3: Sun.
0: Okay, so what you want to do is prune those seed heads off of it, just a moderate pruning. You don't want to expose the wood to the direct sun. So just prune it back by about maybe a third or a little less right now, and it'll pop back out with new foliage.
3: Perfect. I have one other question.
0: Okay.
3: I got an agapanthus.
0: You know what? Hold on, Susan. I'm going to take you off the air because we have a hard break. I want to finish this song out because we're kind of late with it.
3: Sure, I'll take
0: you off the air. Okay, hold on. And we'll be right back after a little Lee Greenwood in the news here with the Whitfield Nursery Garden Show.

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1: From ABC News, I'm Brian Clark. The end of the holiday weekend means another busy travel day, says ABC's Alex Perchet.
4: By Monday, TSA expects it will have screened some 19 million passengers. And when we talk broadly about travel, AAA is estimating more than 72 million Americans are traveling at least 50 miles from home through this weekend, which is a record. So, but keep in mind to travel around cities like Chicago, New York City, Houston, Seattle, Minneapolis, they will all experience peak congestion today.
1: When stock markets reopen on Monday morning, President Trump will ring the opening bell for the New York Stock Exchange. He'll do it remotely from the Oval Office. It will be to mark the start of the so-called Trump accounts, the government index accounts available to all children. But ABC's Jay O'Brien says new numbers from the Office of Government Ethics show the president made at least $2.2 billion last year, profiting from cryptocurrency and Middle East investments.
5: The White House repeatedly insisting the president only acts in the best interest of the American people and pointing out that President Trump's assets are in a trust, but not a traditional blind trust run by a third party, instead one managed by his children. In a statement, White House spokesperson Anna Kelly saying neither the president nor his family has ever engaged or will ever engage in conflicts of interest.
1: The president travels to Turkey this week for NATO meetings, where the war in Ukraine is set to be a major topic. He spoke separately by phone Saturday with Vladimir Putin and Volodymyr Zelensky. The president delivered a July 4th speech on the National Mall as the nation celebrated its 250th birthday with events in big cities.
6: It's my bucket list thing. Go to the 4th of July to Boston.
1: And in small towns and also at historic sites like in Philadelphia, the Liberty Bell.
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8: 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I'm Troy Barrett. Glendale police say multiple people were injured after a shooting at Westgate Entertainment District last night. It happened just after 9 p.m. near 91st Avenue and Glendale Avenue. According to police, it's unclear what led to the shooting, but multiple people were taken to the hospital. The condition of the victims is unknown, although the police do say that they do not believe the injuries are life-threatening. The suspect has not been located at this time. Residents near Yarnell, Arizona, which is northwest of the valley, were given a go evacuation order yesterday. They're back on set this morning in response to a new wildfire sparked along State Route 89. The MENA fire has also prompted the Arizona Department of Transportation to close State Route 89 in both directions near milepost 275. That's about a mile south of MENA Road. You can visit KTAR.com for more information on those evacuation locations. The pocket fire burning north of Sedona, now 38% contained, and burned more than 25,000 acres. Looking for an update on that this morning as far as containment and size after yesterday. Hotshot crews, though, they are battling that fire with help from firefighting helicopters and tankers. And a portion of State Route 89A remains closed to residents, folks who need to get up into Oak Creek Canyon. They need to enter from the south. Fire managers say the wind remains gusty and the humidities are remaining low, and the air quality can change pretty quickly. The city of Sedona and local business owners there, they say the city of Sedona is open and they are ready to welcome you if you'd like to make a trip. Did you happen to see a UFO recently? Well, an aircraft registered as a saucer, Saucer 1, I should say, flew right over the valley, and it was on its way to Roswell, New Mexico, but it didn't come from space. The path of the aircraft could be seen on some tracking websites where the aircraft type was listed as a weather balloon. The Denver International Airport, where the UFO was made, was going to circle over Roswell as well, playing into the stunt on social media, welcoming the alien, posing a photo of the aircraft floating above a runway with some interesting looking pilots. So a pretty interesting stunt there. Let's see what's happening with your travel around on the roads this morning. And we do have a couple of issues for you to look out for. The one issue that we definitely need you to look out for is going to be on I-10 and Watson area. There is a crash in that location. As far as weather is concerned, it is going to be a hot week next week. Temperatures are going to be above 110 all next week. Today, we're looking for 110 as well for our high. It is currently 88 in Phoenix. 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I'm Troy Barrett on Arizona's news station, KTAR News.
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9: Good morning, Arizona. Welcome back to this beautiful Sunday morning. We do have some lines open here. The number to call, 602-277-5827. 277-KTAR. Give Julian and Brandon a call back there, and we can talk about the landscape of your dreams, your nightmares, what to plant, how to plant it, where to grow it, how to water, how to save water. The fact that, you know, rain is a good thing, but we don't count it much as far as irrigation goes into our landscape. Three lines still open. Number to call, 602-277-5827. Leroy in North Apache Junction. What are you up in the Superstition Mountains, Leroy?
11: Yeah, I'm on the north side of McKellips Road between Ironwood and...
9: right there in the foothills of the Superstition. So what's up, Leroy?
11: The foothills of the Maricopa.
9: Yeah?
11: Hey, I need a well.
9: You need a well. Well, you know, it's hard to dig one that high up in the hills. You're going to have to get down some depth.
11: I have a neighbor who's got a well, but she's stingy.
9: Well, that's her well. So, you know, what you might want to do is now if you would set something up to be capturing water right now, even just some sheets of plastic out there and put some cisterns in, you might have a decent monsoon season.
11: I didn't quite understand you.
9: Well, this would be the perfect time of year to go out and invest in some, you know, poly sheeting, some plastic. And, you know, if you wanted to capture water, if you could make that into a cistern, and even if you could just put the poly down under the ground with some boards over it, cover that with soil so the water could run underneath there, and you could pump out of it. You can retain a lot of moisture, but you have to get it so that it's not going to evaporate, so you want to get it into a closed container or down under the ground.
11: I've done it. Quite a bit of that because I paid so much extra to the guy from Tucson.
9: Mm-hmm. Well, that's it's an effective way to capture water and utilize it and salvage it here in the desert.
11: But I'm not getting any water.
9: Well, you know, that's why I played the same song, you know, the last couple weeks in a row, because we actually got a little bit. And, you know, it doesn't take a whole lot of rain to be able to capture some water. You get a quarter inch, and if you've got a big enough surface area with some plastic down, you can capture quite a lot of water.
11: And I haven't been able to get that.
9: Well, you're gonna have to work out a way to get it or move out of the desert.
11: I have gutters on my, so I know how much I get on the property.
9: Well, the gutters are a big help, but you know you can get some poly sheeting and cover a lot bigger area and capture a lot more water. But you know, Leroy, if we're gonna live here in the desert and we don't have a well, we're gonna have to have some other way to retain moisture and keep the water saved up. And I would really go out and invest in some, you know, some big cloth, some plastic to be able to encapsulate it and then get the water so that it can't evaporate. Appreciate the call. Have a nice weekend. Next up, we've got Saul in Phoenix, but after Saul, we've got open phones. The number to call, 602-277-5827-277-KTAR. Good morning, Saul.
12: Good morning, sir.
9: Happy 4th of July.
12: Happy 4th of July to you too, sir. I got a question. I got a lemon tree that I planted from seedling, and it's like 3 years old, maybe 4 years old. It keeps getting real big, but it doesn't produce no flowers or anything. Should I be better off just cutting it and getting one that's already grafted, or can I graft this one?
9: Well, you can certainly graft a lemon onto a lemon, and lemons are mostly grown on some type of a lemon rootstock, but when you grow them from seed, you never know for sure what you're going to get. So if you want to take the one that you have and graft it, this is the perfect time of year to do so. How large in diameter is the trunk and the one you have there, Saul?
12: Oh, it's about the thickness of a bat already, probably a little bit thicker on the bottom.
9: Yeah,
12: all the way up, it's about 8 foot tall.
9: What I would do with it, if you want to try and graft onto that one, I mean, it sounds like you've got some love and some time involved in this tree. And what you can do is you can graft more than one type of lemon to it. You could put a Meyer lemon and a Lisbon lemon, or maybe even a Mexican lime, make a cocktail out of it. I would leave the shoots that go right up in the top in the center of the tree alone. Okay. And then it should have some horizontal branches coming out somewhere between 2 and 3 feet off the ground. Take those branches, if they're much bigger than a pencil, and just cut them off right now and let them regrow. And when they get back to be, you know, a little larger than a pencil and they'll have that lush growth on them, that's the age you'd want to bud into those guys. And you could stick a half a dozen buds in that tree, and you could take those lower limbs and you could make them, for example, a Lisbon lemon and a Mexican lime, and throw a Meyer lemon in there, maybe a sweet lime if you like them, and have all those cultivars together. And then you would have a nice cocktail tree, and you'll take advantage of the time you've invested in the rootstock, and you'll have a tree that can produce, you know, a variety of fruit. It might be a lot of fun.
12: Okay, so I can only graft it with, it has to be like a lemon or a lime. I can't graft grapefruit or orange or anything.
9: Well, what you can put on it, you can put a lemon, you can put a lime, you could put on a mini Tangelo if you want a, you know, more of an orange type of fruit, and you could also put like a red grapefruit or white grapefruit. You can't use them.
12: Okay.
9: You can't use an Oro Blanco grapefruit because the fruit won't be good. It'll be dry. And you wouldn't want to use a navel or juice orange on it. Okay. But as far as those other varieties, you can put as many as you want. My grandfather used to have a tree at our nursery at Glendale Avenue with 22 varieties.
12: Okay. We're going to buy crafting pieces. What do you call them?
9: Well, like the buds. The buds. You could probably stop by our nursery, Saul, and if you just contact me through the nursery, I can find you some buds. So that's not a problem. We can help you get the budwood, so that wouldn't be a problem to do.
12: Okay. How about another question? I got also an avocado tree. Mm-hmm. It's 2 years old. It hasn't grown that tall. It's about maybe 4 feet high. On one side, it's not giving me no leaves or anything because the sun burned it last year. This year, the other side is, you know, pretty filled in. It's really filled in. Should I graft this tree? And when would
9: this
12: be the best?
9: This is an avocado you grew from seed?
12: No. This I bought it. Carolina something. can't remember the name of it.
9: Okay, so anyway, avocados, they need to have the trunk protected from sun. You have to protect them from the frost, and they don't typically like our climate very well. So, you know, you're kind of, to a certain degree, on your own trying to grow an avocado. You know, the average isn't very good. It's not really in your favor growing avocados here. Mm-hmm. But if you have it on an eastern exposure where it gets afternoon shade, you know, there are some nice avocados around town. Very few, but a few. So you'll want to protect it from the afternoon sun, you know, as best you can, and let it get some size to it and see how it does. Saul, thanks for the call, and have a nice weekend.
12: Thank you, sir. Bye-bye. You care. People can do it.
9: You too. Bye. Jeff in Tempe. Good morning, Jeff.
13: Hi. Good morning, sir. Hey, I have a lawn care question. I have a small Bermuda grass plot in the backyard, probably about 500 square feet. I let it go fallow in the winter. I don't do winter grass. My gas lawnmower, after about 15 years, finally kind of went to bed. So I'm looking at getting one of the newer battery mowers, but I've noticed that they only go down to 2 inches. And usually around, you know, when it starts going dead, I just kind of scalp it. And I don't, would that work?
9: That'll still work, Jeff. And, yeah, and I think the electric mowers for your, you know, area would be great. You know, but there's always the old school way too. You know, you could
13: the reel.
9: Well, yeah, you can get an old reel, you know, Montgomery Ward's push mower or Sears, you know. And you know, you can find those at the thrift stores, and for 500 square feet, they work pretty darn well. You know, and if you have it,
13: yeah, my wife is not crazy about that idea.
9: She's not crazy. Why your wife's the one that mows the yard?
13: No, I am, but she just doesn't want to see me doing that for some reason. I don't know why.
9: Oh, man.
13: I thought about it.
9: I don't know where you found your wife, Jeff, but, you know, usually the wives like for us to help out and do work around the house. But, you know, honestly, though, you know, I'm not being facetious. With 500 square feet, you know, a good quality real push mower will do an excellent job, and it'll do as good a job as any mower you can buy.
13: And then when, you know, when I kind of like go to scalp it, it gets low enough for that too?
9: Yeah, it's a little harder pushing it, but it'll do it.
13: Yeah, okay.
9: You know, with 500, right. Here's the reality though, Jeff. With 500 square feet, what you might want to do is just scalp it with an electric weed eater.
13: Well, it's 1,200 square feet. Sorry.
9: Yeah, even at 1,200, electric weed eater is going to eat it right up.
13: Okay.
9: All right, thank you, sir.
13: All right, awesome. Thanks for your time.
9: Bye-bye. Let's see. We're going to take a short break while we're gone. We got a line open. The number to call, 602-277-5827. 277-KTAR. Julia, Brandon, and Brian here with the Whitfield Nursery Garden Show every Sunday from 7 to 9 on 92.
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0: Welcome back, folks. Beautiful Sunday morning. Looks like the lines are full, so we'll get right to the phones. Hate to interrupt that, man. That's the most beautiful rendition of that song ever. Lynn and Mesa, good morning.
1: Good morning, Brent. I have two trees in my backyard that are on grass. And just like failure to thrive. So I have one of the same trees, and I wish I could remember the name to tell you. I have one of those same kind of trees in my front yard that used to be grass. Now it's rocks, and that one's thriving. And I'm assuming from maybe having grass before. I've tried a hole digger before for both of those trees, and I put like gypsum and fertilizer down in the ground, but they still don't seem to want to grow.
0: Well, you know, maybe they're stone. You may be giving them too much grass.
1: I think that'd be a great way to grow. Get some munchies in there.
0: Yeah. So anyway, you know, what most trees aren't going to be overwatered being a lawn, Lynn. So I'm just trying to think of what kind of trees they would possibly be where that water would actually be harmful to them. How often do you water your lawn?
1: I've reduced it to 3 times a week now. I try and do it at night because some of the leaves were burning on one of the trees.
0: Okay, that's probably still too often. The best way to irrigate your lawn is to put a capturing device out there. And I recommend if you eat tuna fish, a tuna can, because it's the perfect depth. And if you put it out there and run your sprinklers till it captures an inch of water, so it's almost full, that's how long you need to run your sprinklers for. And then what you want to do is you want to shut the sprinklers off and go out with a screwdriver and push it in the ground. And when it's dry, it won't go in the ground anymore. It's time to water again. But for most lawns here in the valley, with the weather we're having right now, weekly watering is plenty. And if you're keeping the water too consistent, you know, too constant, we have a lot of problems with soil fungus and different things for trees. So it is not as healthy to grow on a lawn sometimes. So I would check that watering cycle on your trees, you know, and make sure that. Now, let me ask you this, too. Do you water your trees in addition to the lawn at all or not?
1: Not so often, because I figured I didn't need to since they were on grass. Okay. I would say like once every 2 weeks, I put a soaker hose around them.
0: Well, for most trees, that would be fine. And your trees in the irrigation and in the rock in the front, how are they being watered?
1: Same thing. Once every 2 weeks.
0: You know, that's kind of ideal, but you may have a problem with some fungus and different things by keeping the soil too wet. If you'd like, though, send some pictures of your trees into the Whitfield Nursery website, and we'll take a look at them for you, maybe give you some more direction.
1: Okay. I know, I mean, I could try and describe it, but it's not like an ash tree. I know it's not one of those. It has kind of broad green leaves, and once they get bigger, the bark kind of peels back.
0: Eucalyptus?
1: It's not a eucalyptus because those ones have like long leaves. These ones are kind of more wide.
0: You know what? It could be a sycamore. Does it lose its leaves in the wintertime?
1: No.
0: Okay. I'll tell you what. So instead of us doing a guessing game, send us some pictures because I've got a full board. And we'll get back to you, Lynn. Thanks.
1: Okay, thanks.
0: Happy 4th of July. Bye-bye.
1: Happy 4th.
0: Luke in Queen Creek. Good morning, Luke. Hello, Luke. Luke, we're going to put you on hold because you're listening on the air, and then we'll come back to you. Michael in Phoenix. Good morning, Michael.
2: Good morning, Brian. How you doing?
0: Good, sir.
2: Hey, I got a couple of questions. I got a mesquite stump. I got a shoot that's coming out of there, and it's looking really good. Mm-hmm. Can I cut that off, stick it in the ground, and will it grow?
0: No.
2: No. Okay. No.
0: So if you got a mesquite stump and you have a shoot that's coming off that looks really good, you can regrow it back into a tree where the stump is located. But as far as making a big cutting of the wood off, it's not going to work.
2: Okay. Another thing, we got some houseplants, and they tend to have these little gnat-like flies in there.
0: Mm-hmm.
2: How do I get rid of those?
0: Well, you need to take all the houseplants to the patio, best in the evening. Make sure they're not getting any sun. And take everything out at the same time and drench the soil. It's pretty easy. You can drench it with malathion. And malathion is going to kill all those little gnats larvae in those containers. But you have to make sure that you do them all at one time so we don't leave any remnants of critters to come back and spread again.
2: So, malathion, do I have to do like a 50-50 on that, or just straight
0: not straight malathion. Malathion is most commonly, just always follow the label and directions on any chemical you ever use. I'm never going to tell you anything different than directions on a label. But I think it's like two tablespoons per gallon, so it's not a lot of malathion. But just follow the directions on the malathion. And what you want to do is you want to make it in a drench. So if you've got one of those old school sprinkler cans, you know, with a little flower on the end, or some kind of one of those can buckets where you're going to drench the soil. You mix it up in there and just drench the soil on them all. Do them all at the same time one evening. Take them back in the house in the morning, and you'll have no more gnats.
2: Okay. Sounds like a plan. And do you sell houseplants at your Glendale store?
0: Absolutely, we do. You know, and we have, they come and go in varieties and sizes, but we're constantly bringing houseplants from Florida, and we grow a fair bit down in our nursery at Southern, then we transfer them over, and houseplants have gotten more and more popular, especially in the last year and a half when people have been home more, and they've always been one of my favorites.
2: Yeah, because we've never had any luck getting them from the box stores, so... Probably there would be the best bet.
0: Well, come and see us. We do grow some. We'll bring in, as far as standing larger plants, we'll have a bigger selection probably in the fall than we do now. We do have, fairly decent selection now, and plants coming in all the time. But then we grow quite a few of our own hanging plants ourselves.
2: All right. Good to know, Brian.
0: Thanks, Michael.
2: Thanks for your advice, and have a good fourth.
0: You too. Thanks, Michael. Bye-bye. And let's see, next up, we've got Anthony in Phoenix. Good morning, Anthony.
3: Good morning. I wanted to ask you about a raised garden bed. I just moved into a place with a raised garden bed. I'd like to plant some herbs in it. It's 2 feet in diameter, west exposure, does not have irrigation, so I would have to water it with a hose. I'm looking at things like rosemary, basil, things like that. When is a good time for me to start this project? Because obviously west exposure, I'm a little concerned about starting it now. And am I thinking in the right direction as far as what herbs are going to do well with a west exposure?
0: Those would be great, herbs for the, seasonally. But if you could move your, garden to the south side, you could keep them perennially. So there's no, I've seen basil that's been here that's 4 years old, and rosemary can last a lifetime. And rosemary would probably live there anyway, but that's, you're going to be limited to like rosemary and rosemary on the west side. So if you want more variety, if it's at all portable, if you could move it over to the south side or east side, it would make a big difference.
3: It's brick construction, so it's not all that portable.
0: All right. So here's your other option.
3: I like my rosemary, so that's good.
0: Here's your other option, Anthony, is if you would take that bed and just make a little structure that sets further to the west of it, just a west side shade screen that was just vertical and just taller than your plant. So make it maybe a 6 foot tall screen that goes, 6 foot to the ground, set 2 or 3 feet to the west of the bed. You'll probably do fine. And basil, you can start, basil and mint, and a lot of the mints and things will take a lot of heat too. And rosemary definitely will take the heat. So if you want to go ahead and build a shade structure there and get it started, I would recommend starting mid-August. But if you wanted to even start earlier, you would be fine. I would make the shade screen on the west side of it removable. Because so we'd want to have the shade screen there for the summertime. We'd want to take it off for the winter season and enjoy the fact that we're going to take advantage of that, more bright in a longer days with more sun on the west side in the winter. And so then you could start by planting in September. You could plant a winter crop of whatever you want to grow, from tomatoes and peppers and all those kind of things if you want to add them too. But the herbs will do well. You could plant the rosemary now. And if you want a seed plant, but you could do all the mints and you could do basil and things in August.
3: All right. Excellent. Thank you so much. I appreciate it.
0: Thanks, Anthony. Have a nice weekend. Happy 4th. Bye-bye.
3: Happy 4th of July.
0: And looks like Mr. Roller slid back in here.
4: Yes, sir.
0: Tom and Scott will be up after you, John, but it's a beautiful morning out there.
4: Yes, it is.
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6: 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I'm Troy Barrett.
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6: Save Our Schools Arizona and the Arizona Education Association turned in more than 420,000 signatures for the ESA Accountability Initiative. The signatures were delivered to the Secretary of State's office, and the group says they turned in 150,000 more signatures than was required to get the measure on the November ballot. The initiative includes a $150,000 income cap and would require all leftover ESA money to be returned to the state if it was unused. Now the signatures will be reviewed before the measure officially goes on the ballot. A Texas-based school choice advocacy group, the American Federation for Children, released a statement saying that the group will be challenging the legality of those signatures. You can read more education solution stories by going to ktar.com/education. It is time now to check traffic from the Valley Chevy Dealers Traffic Center. And we want to tell you, we do have a crash. This is a pretty serious crash, actually, over in Buckeye. This is going to be Watson Road near I-10. Be on the lookout there. We have a couple of ambulances leaving for the hospital there. So a serious crash. Be on the lookout for that if you're heading in that direction. ADOT says no planned freeway construction this weekend for your holiday, which is great news. But we're going to have to be paying attention to the weather over the next several days. I know it looks a little bit gloomy out there this morning. We got some leftover smoke. We got a few clouds, a little bit of blue sky. Overall, not going to be a bad day, but it is going to be a hot one. Partly sunny today. Got a slight chance for a passing shower or two in a couple of spots. Nothing too major. 110 your forecast high today. As we head into next week, afternoon highs 111 to 115 all week. Breezy to windy conditions next week as well. 89 in Gilbert. 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I'm Troy Barrett on Arizona's news station.
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0: folks. Beautiful morning out there. The clouds are getting heavier. Gosh, could we get more rain today? Could we have a rainy 4th of July? You know, I can remember times when we used to shoot the fireworks down in Hyder, actually over in the town of Dateland, that occasionally we would have a few raindrops. But, you know, this is typically the time when our monsoon starts, and hopefully it'll continue. Back to the phones. We do have two lines open. The number to call, 602-277-5827, 277-KTAR. Tom in Scottsdale. Good morning, Tom.
1: Hey, good morning, Brian. Thank you for taking my call. Brian, a couple questions. First, young bougainvilleas. I've got worms eating on the young shoots, but I keep trying to find them, and I've found them before, but I don't find them. Is it worth treating? Do I have to treat them, or will they just go away?
0: Well, Tom, we usually don't see them this time of year. So they're eating. There's like webs on the tops of the shoots.
1: Yeah, and you can see the droppings on some leaves.
0: Okay, so you could treat, if you want to treat them, there's a product called BT or Bacillus thuringiensis, is a bacteria that you spray on there, and it works really well. So if you if you think you're having some right now, you could certainly spray them. But you almost might have some more likely right now to maybe be some grasshoppers or something. I mean, bougainvilleas are pretty tender. A lot of things like to eat them, but normally you're right. They usually outgrow all their predators. You know, everything that's going to eat on a bougainvillea is usually going to be outgrown.
1: Right. And so then I don't like to spray it off, but is there any residual activity to the BT?
0: Not much, and especially if we have a monsoon. The monsoon washes it off. You have to spray it back. So it'll last for a couple of weeks unless it gets wet, but the moisture will wash it away.
1: Oh, okay. Okay, good. Last question is on a grapefruit tree about 25, 30 years old, and it's probably 20, the drip line is probably 25 feet across. If I want to, what I do is I sprinkle it on a hose and sprinkler for, you know, overnight or longer. But if I'm only doing like one of the quadrants of that complete drip line, is that a problem? I mean, is that enough if it just like really soaks for 24 hours?
0: Well, you can tell by how the water subs across the ground, Tom. So if you're looking at the ground underneath, and if it's all wet, you know, water goes into the ground, then it moves, you know, across through the soil. We call it subbing. So it goes subterranean across the ground and spreads. So if the ground's all wet under the tree, it's fine. You know, you can put a hose there and just let it run slow and it'll sub and spread. You know, and that's kind of what we do with our citrus groves. We have 10-gallon an hour emitters. We have two of them under each tree. And the water spreads away from those two emitters in opposite directions till it encompasses the whole area under the tree, and all the roots get watered.
1: Right. The problem is here that under the tree is artificial turf, so I can't see anything of the subbing or any kind of activity.
0: No, it's
1: so
0: still just, probably happening, though, Tom. I mean, you know, it's going to go right through that artificial turf and spread. And actually, it might help to retain some of the moisture, you know, down the road because it doesn't transpire or evaporate as fast. So, the artificial turf under it's fine. You know, as long as we keep the canopy down low enough so the trunk doesn't get sunburned. And the water, if you're watering it that way, is probably moving around. And if the tree looks healthy, it's probably doing its job.
1: Okay, real good. Because, I mean, today's not the day to worry about the watering, but...
0: Well, you know, no, Tom, every day's the day to worry about the watering. You know, that little bit of rain, a quarter inch, doesn't mean much. It only goes in the ground 3 or 4 inches.
1: Well, we got a full half inch here.
0: You did well. That's a good thing, and you're fortunate.
1: Thanks, Brian.
0: Thanks, Tom. Bye-bye. Let's see. Next up, we've got Brian and Gilbert. Morning, Brian.
2: Hey, good morning. Thanks for taking my call. I got a question regarding my citrus trees. They're about 20 years old. I've got an orange, grapefruit, and a lemon. I water them. Each tree has two emitters, two gallons per hour. I water it for 5 hours, once every 10 days or so, 10 days every 2 weeks. The lemon tree is dropping its fruit, but I'm not having that problem with any of the grapefruit or the orange tree.
0: So, Brian, how large are these trees?
2: They're probably about 12, 15 feet tall. The trunk's probably 6 inches.
0: So you're putting 4 gallons of water on them for 5 hours, right? So you're only...
2: 4 gallons an hour for 5 hours.
0: So you're only giving them 20 gallons of water.
2: Yeah.
0: Brian, you couldn't live on 20 gallons of water.
2: Okay.
0: I mean, if you were out in your yard, you know, and you set out there for the same period in the time frame, you know, and they have a lot more surface area than you do. So you got to just, you know, the idea of this, you know, your timing's good, but what you need to do is either put, what I would do is just put more emitters in there. I would take those 2-gallon emitters off And I would replace those with adjustable emitters that can put out 10 gallons an hour, as long as your system will carry it, you know. And then I would probably, so if we have two 10 gallons, so we're going to get 20 gallons an hour, then you run that for like 3 or 4 hours, you're going to get a lot more water. You know, okay. You want to put at least 100 gallons on, so at least double what you're doing, and it will be easier than increasing the time to put more emitters on. But to give you an example with our trees that are in the grove, now we have a lot different soil than Gilbert. We have a lot lighter soil, but we run our trees that are about that size and bigger, but we run them once a week for 12 hours, and the younger trees have one emitter that puts out 10 gallons an hour. So the younger trees, we put 120 gallons on once a week, and the larger trees, it's 250. But I don't think you're putting enough water at a time.
2: Got it. Okay.
0: And the lemon's probably like bigger and probably using more water than the others are.
2: Yeah. Well, good. It sounds like an easy fix, or relatively easy
0: fix. It's a real easy fix. Just change the emitters, probably leave your timing the same, and you'll be fine.
2: Okay. Will do.
0: Thanks, Brian.
2: Thanks for taking my call. Happy 4th.
0: You too. Bye-bye. Let's see. Next up, we've got Margaret over in Scottsdale. Hi, Margaret.
3: Hi. I have an Australian bottle tree that's old. It's mature, probably 40, 50 years old, beautiful tree. This year, it's always produced a lot of flowers. Mm-hmm. And to the extent that it's near my pool, that it's, you know, it's hard to control. This year, I didn't get any flowers. Is that bad or?
0: Well, it's just because we had such a strange year last year. I mean, last year we had this magnificent spring with all the rain, and then we came into summer. We had no monsoon. We had record high temperatures, and a lot of bottle trees around town are ones that we, you know, typically ignore. You know, bottle trees and eucalyptus, you know, usually just do pretty well here. But with the drought that we had last summer, with extreme temperatures, no rain this winter, it changed their whole life cycles. And so it sounds like that worked out to be a plus for you, Margaret.
3: Well, I guess so.
0: You know, so, it's nice not having the mess,
3: nothing, right?
0: Right.
3: Nothing to be concerned about. It's still losing the leaves, you know, the brown.
0: Oh, they're natural shedding. Sure. I mean, that's going to happen. You know, and I was really concerned driving around, you know, especially this spring after last summer, the amount of bottle trees that, you know, it dropped almost all their foliage and the wood looked burnt. But for the most part, they've recovered, you know. But if you don't get any rain, make sure you get, you know, deep soak it at least once a month and it'll be fine.
3: Okay. All right. Thank you.
0: Thanks, Margaret. Bye-bye.
3: Bye.
0: We're going to take a short break. We're going to come back with John and Waddell. But after John, we've got wide open phones, folks. The number to call is 602-277-5827, 277-KTAR. Julia and Brandon are here on the phones and the music. We'll be right back with the Whitfield Nursery Garden Show, Sundays from 7 to 9 on 92.3 FM, KTAR, or the KTAR app, or KTAR.com.
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0: Welcome back, folks, and thanks, Mr. Whalen, a longtime Phoenician. Beautiful song. And I want to take a minute and invite you out to Whitfield's. 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We continue today for four generations. If you need trees, any kind, any size, especially if you need 1,000 palm trees or two. 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And our original store is at 824 East Glendale, or the East Valley at Cooper, which is the same as Stapley in Guadalupe, or 2647 East Southern Avenue, straight south of the Sky Harbor Airport. Now, Monday through Saturdays, you can also come visit our big tree farm down in Stanfield. That's on Stanfield Road, about a half mile south of Interstate 8. Whitfield Nursery for four generations, growing trees here in Arizona for Arizona's future. John and Waddell, good morning.
1: Hey, good morning, Brian. I got a couple questions for you. First off, I got a row of creosotes in front of my place. They're about 12 foot tall, and they're kind of spindly. Can I lower that so I have a better sight line, and will they fill in?
0: Oh, if you want to prune them and hedge them, John, they'll do fantastic. If you want to just cut them off to 3 feet, you know, water them a couple times, they'll come back with a vengeance, or a couple monsoon storms, and they'll be fuller and lusher. That's no problem at all.
1: Okay, awesome. And then the second, I have a sycamore. And we're on flood irrigation. It's about 15 to 20 years old, but I'm seeing, and unfortunately, the flood irrigation doesn't completely surround the trunk of the tree. It only gets to like half because of where it's planted. But I'm seeing random dead branches on that. Now, we do have a problem with flathead borers. I don't know if it's borers or maybe the heat just kicking the crap out of it or what. Any ideas?
0: Well, John, it's probably mostly the heat, and probably most of the damage was done last year in August when you had that continued long heat, you know, and that was really tough on them. But I would do whatever I could to get the water back in and around that sycamore. You know, sycamores, where they grow naturally, you know, are pretty much riparian trees. You know, if you go up here in the higher elevations of Arizona, you know, we see the Arizona sycamore. Now, you probably have a California sycamore at your home, which is a hardier variety than our Arizona sycamores. Actually takes the desert better. But everywhere you see a sycamore grow, it's sitting in a creek. You know, and that being the case, I mean, they really...

0: Bye.
1: Bye-bye.
0: Let's see. Next up, we've got Gabriel in Sun City. But after Gabriel, we got wide open phones. We have plenty of time for a few more calls. You can give Julia and Brandon a call back there. Number to call, 602-277-5827. You can just say happy 4th, or you can, if you got a question, that's great. Or if you have a suggestion, that's wonderful as well. Gabriel, good morning.
2: Yeah, good morning. I called before and I forgot to ask a few more questions. Is there any place that I can find a list of what vegetables at what time during the year to plant? Is this?
0: Yes, there's an excellent list. There's a Maricopa County Extension Center, you know, through the University of Arizona, Maricopa County Extension Center. And they have a very nicely updated list. And if you really want to get involved, there's a Master Gardeners Program through the University of Arizona Extension Service. And they have lots of people, and I'm sure there's a lot of them, maybe a good gardening club right there in Sun City, where you could find some neighbors that really do a lot of those things. And if you can contact the University of Arizona website, they can tie you into their Master Gardeners Program. And I'm sure you have a lot of Master Gardeners right there. That, and they would love to share their knowledge. And, you know, Gabriel, from my experience here, you know, with Whitfield Nurseries, I've been doing this stuff for, you know, going on 50 years now. But really, 90% of my knowledge when it comes to these things are from people like Master Gardeners, people that are doing it at home. I used to, as a young man, call them the little old ladies in North Central Phoenix. But, you know, there's nothing like experience. And especially nothing like local experience out there in Sun City, because you have heavy clay soil and different things. So I'm sure that you could find a really good group out there doing a lot of vegetables.
2: Okay, but again, it's great news. But on the other hand, I'm looking for some news that I can actually Google or something like that.
0: Well, you can pull it up. The University of Arizona Cooperative Extension Service website, and they have a list on there, and they have a seasonal list of all the vegetables and all the different things you can plant in different weather times and how to seed them and propagate them. But the personal advice you'll get from local gardeners will be that plus, okay?
2: Okay, that sounds great. And the second question is, I planted a peach tree, apricot tree, and so forth. And I was wondering, and I have some oranges as well. How often should I water them, and how much for how long?
0: How long have the trees been planted, Gabriel?
2: Approximately 3 months.
0: Okay, so brand new trees, you're going to water. Okay, so in Sun City, okay, what you have is you have a heavy clay soil on top of caliche. So the ground doesn't perk very well, and it holds a lot of moisture. But ideally, you're going to be watering probably at least once a week, and maybe twice, depending because of the age of the trees. But what you don't want to do is you don't want the soil to stay wet. So you want to get it very wet, leach it. And that's why in Sun City, historically, you see so many bubblers versus drip systems, and they put large wells in, so they flood them, retain a lot of water, and then it, you know, it basically goes on a weekly cycle for the summertime with younger trees.
2: Okay, so because I have a timer that I can arrange for that to give the water at a certain time.
0: The important thing with the timer, Gabriel, is that I can't give you a time. You're going to have to check your soil and set the time, and so you need to go out with a screwdriver and check the soil and see when to set it.
2: Okay, so you don't recommend to do it every day. That's what I'm asking.
0: Absolutely not. You know what? But the thing about it, Gabriel, the only person that can really tell you how to water your house is you, by checking your own soil.
2: So you let it dry and then wet again.
0: You want to get the top 2 or 3 inches dry and then water again, yes.
2: Fantastic. That was good, because my wife is doing it every single morning.
0: Well, every day is not good. If we stay too wet, we get athletes. But Gabriel, have a nice 4th. Thank you. Bye-bye. Larry in Central Phoenix. Hi, Larry.
3: Yeah, what constitutes deep watering with a hose? How long would it take?
0: Well, it depends on the rate and volume and the soil type you have. What constitutes deep watering, Larry, is you want to get the water for trees 3 to 4 foot deep. Hey, you know what? Hold on. I'll give you some more information off the air. We got music starting here. Allison and Dave, I'll take you off the air. Appreciate the calls, folks. Have a happy 4th. And it's great to celebrate the time whenever we became unique and became America. You know, and America is a beautiful country, especially the United States here. But America does go from north to south. But here in our America, the United States, you know, we have to be team players, work together. And that's why we're successful. We were from the beginning. And as long as we're going to be here, we got to

0: continue the process. Enjoy yourself. Be careful for the 4th. Have a nice time with your family. And join us here next Sunday with the Whitfield Nursery Garden Show again. And I want to say a special thanks to Julian and Brandon for the songs. And John Roller keeping us posted with the news. We'll be back with you next Sunday with the Whitfield Nursery Garden Show.
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13: From ABC News. I'm Mike Dubusky. The Office of Government Ethics has released new documents about President Trump's finances, finding the president took in $2.2 billion last year. ABC's Jay O'Brien has more.
14: The new financial disclosures also shedding light on the stock trades made by the president's financial advisors on his behalf. More than 21,000 last year, earning Trump a stake in some 1,600 companies, many of which are directly involved in deals tied to the administration. On April 8th of last year, over 300 trades of various securities made on Trump's behalf, just a day before he announced a surprise pause on the sweeping tariffs he had unveiled a week earlier.
13: In a statement, a White House spokesperson said neither the president nor his family has ever engaged or will ever engage in conflicts of interest. The president himself spoke on the National Mall last night.
15: President Trump celebrating America's 250th birthday.
16: Tonight we pledge allegiance to the flag they gave us, and we say, God bless the immortal patriots of 1776.
15: But also delivering a politically charged address on the National Mall.
16: We want to keep America great, and we will do so by approving the Save America Act.
15: And repeatedly denouncing communism.
13: ABC's Selena Wang. That speech was delayed by severe weather in Washington, and the East Coast isn't out of the woods yet. ABC News meteorologist Samara Theodore.
17: We've got more storms that'll be rolling through as we head through the overnight hours and afternoon. Level 2 out of 5, lightning, flash flooding, damaging wind from Philadelphia down to Washington, D.C. We have a level 3 out of 4 flooding for parts of New Jersey and Pennsylvania. So be mindful of that on the roads.
13: And off the coast of Yemen, the British military now says one cargo ship came under attack today. The United Kingdom Maritime Trade Operations Center reported the attack happened near a city that's under the control of Iranian-backed rebels. 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
1: Good morning, KTAR News. Time is 9:02. I'm Troy Barrett. Glendale police say multiple people were injured after a shooting at Westgate Entertainment District last night. It happened just after 9 p.m. near 91st Avenue in Glendale. According to police, it's unclear what led to the shooting, but multiple people were taken to the hospital. The condition of the victims are not known, although the police do say they believe the injuries are life-threatening. Suspects have not been located at this time. Residents near Yarnell, Arizona, which is northwest of the valley, are on a set evacuation order in response to a new wildfire that sparked along State Route 89. The Mena fire grew quickly and threatened some residents early and prompted the Arizona Department of Transportation to temporarily close State Route 89 in both directions near Milepost 275. That's about a mile south of Mena Road. State Route 89 is back open now, and according to the Arizona Department of Forestry and Fire Management, the Mena fire is 70% contained after burning about 25 acres. You can visit KTAR.com for more information on evacuation locations. The Pocket Fire north of Sedona, now 38% contained, still burning about 25,000 acres now. Hotshot crews battling that fire along with firefighting helicopters and tankers. Portion of State Route 89 remains closed, and residents of Oak Creek Canyon need to enter from the south. Fire managers say winds remain gusty and the humidities are low. They say air quality can change quickly from unhealthy to good from hour to hour. The city of Sedona and local business owners there say the city of Sedona is open and they are ready to welcome you.
18: We are aggressively prosecuting that fraud.
1: Attorney General Chris Mays says Arizona is leading the nation in charging those responsible for health care fraud. She announced 42 indictments throughout Arizona for a variety of alleged fraud cases, ranging from lip filler to midwifery services, arguing former Governor Doug Ducey failed to root out fraud while he was in office, saying that her office, quote, inherited a nightmare. Let's go and check traffic now from the Valley Chevy Dealers Traffic Center. And I want to let you know there is a crash in Anthem Way and Liberty Bellway. Daisy Mountain Fire is responding to that. As far as the weather is concerned, kind of interesting this morning. Still have a little bit of leftover smoke. We got some clouds out there, some sunshine mixed in with some blue skies, and it's going to be a very hot day today. We do have a slight chance for one or two isolated showers here and there, kind of like we had yesterday, but we're going to see those clouds go bye-bye and have all kinds of sunshine and heat next week. Looking for a high of 110 today, above 110 to about 115 all next week. It's 89 degrees now in Sun City. 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I'm Troy Barrett on Arizona's News Station, KTAR News.
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19: Bruce.
7: Yes, sir.
19: I'm in a state of mourning.
7: Oh, really?
19: Well, you know I'm a Cardinals fan.
7: I've heard.
19: It's not why I'm in a state of mourning. My favorite play-by-play guy's leaving. Ladies and gentlemen, joining us right now, Dave Pasch, 24 years, Arizona Cardinals play-by-play man, and he had his last game last season. Dave Pasch, how are you, my friend?
20: Well, I'm not going far. I'm still going to be in the valley.
19: Okay.
20: I'll be around.
7: But
20: I will not.
19: Are you going to be doing my Cardinals games? But you're not.
20: No.
19: No.
20: Okay. No.
19: Why wasn't I consulted on this?
7: We went to college
19: together. You know, everybody knows you put me on the air for the first time. You're the one that created
7: this monster. He blames you for this.
19: I should have at least been consulted on this, I believe.
20: Yeah, it was quite the process. And had I reached out to you, I think just based on what I just heard you say, Gatos, I think I know what you would have said, and would have been the advice that I would have rejected.
7: There you go.
19: 24 years with the Cardinals. You're going to have an expanded and exclusive role with ESPN.
7: Ooh.
19: So congratulations.
7: Can I ask a question?
19: Yeah, yeah.
7: Pasch, are you going to be calling games for ESPN? Is that what I read into this?
19: Hmm.
7: Or is that not public knowledge? Like, what are you allowed to say?
20: In terms of when you say calling games for ESPN, you mean, are you talking about NFL?
7: Yeah.
20: Yeah. So that was part of the release, and still to be determined exactly what the role is going to be and how many. There aren't that many outside of the games that Joe and Troy do.
7: Right.
20: Some games that are on NFL Network, and I think there's a doubleheader on ESPN ABC Week 18. So don't know exactly how it's going to play out. I am still going to do college football. That was also part of the press release.
7: Got it.
20: So,
7: okay.
20: So I don't exactly know what the role is going to be yet. I don't believe they've determined exactly how it's going to work, how many games and who with and all that. I think they're still trying to figure that out.
7: There's still some arm wrestling to go on. Yeah. Like, you got to call dibs something. Or yeah, okay.
19: Dave Pasch, longtime radio play-by-play voice. The Cardinals is joining us. He's going to have an expanded exclusive role with ESPN following 24 seasons. Here's the best Pasch call. You ready? Here we go.
7: Here we go.
21: Dockett running near side at the 15. Dockett inside the 10. That's it! The Cardinals have shocked the world! Trite but true! The Cards have done it! They're going to Super Bowl 43!
19: I filled my shorts when you said that, Pasch. I absolutely went insane. Was that your favorite moment, or was it when they actually went to the Super Bowl, or maybe it was another moment that you called that you said, you know what, that was one of my favorites?
20: I mean, look, those two, certainly just being, winning the NFC and then the entire weekend of the Super Bowl leading up to it, the game itself, even the end, as frustrating as it was, it's an unforgettable moment. I'll never forget the feeling of being that close to winning a Super Bowl and being part of the first championship in Cardinals history and then watching it slip away at the end. I didn't write anything down. It's one of those where whatever you say at the end is going to be run in perpetuity on NFL films.
19: Right.
20: Mm-hmm. And it's silly of me, but I thought, I'm going to jinx them if I write something down. So I'm just not going to do it.
19: Yeah.
20: And if they happen to have the lead in the Super Bowl late in the game, fine, I'll jot something down. So as soon as Fitz scores and the Cardinals lead and the stadium's going nuts,
19: mm-hmm.
20: I'll never forget looking over. There was a booth to our right that was filled with just league people, and they were just in awe of what was going on. And they're kind of chuckling, looking at us because we're jumping up and down in the booth. And I figured, okay, I got to write something down here, exactly what I'm going to say. I start writing it down, and then about a minute later, Aaron Francisco falls down. The Steelers are in Cardinal territory. I'm like, forget this. So I crumpled it up and threw it in the trash.
7: I'm jinxing the deal. Come on.
19: The Super Bowl
20: fix
19: call.
20: Those two guys, and then the Dansby, the touchdown to beat the Packers early in Aaron Rodgers' tenure, and then the touchdown to beat the Packers under BA with the shovel pass to Larry Fitzgerald. Now, those are some great memories.
19: Here's the Super Bowl 43, Fitz 64-yard go-ahead TD.
22: Warner to pass with time, fires over the middle to Fitz, caught at the 45-50, Fitz is loose, 40, 30, goodbye, 10-5, Cardinals lead, touchdown, Larry Fitzgerald.
7: Hey, Pasch, I got a question for you. I think a lot of people would be curious, obviously you travel with the team, you're around the team a lot.
6: Do you have friends that are players? Do you actually have relationships with players, past or present, and say, yeah, we're friends?
20: Yeah, I would say so. I think more former players, sure, guys that I got to know earlier in my tenure when I was probably around the team a little bit more. The last couple of years, access has changed. It's been a little bit harder to get to know guys. But I would say, earlier in my tenure. I mean, look, I got to know AQ when he was playing, and obviously worked with him this past year.
6: Right.
20: You know, there were some other guys that were candidates for the job that I'm friends with. I mean, it's, you know, when you're around the team, one of the things I really enjoyed was being in the meal room on game day. And a lot of times you get a chance, because I'm not around the team during the week, and so I get a chance to see guys and chat with guys and get to know guys on a personal level. And, you know, that's one thing that I'll miss, certainly.
0: Dave Pass is joining us after 24 years of the Arizona Cardinals. He is going to have an expanded and exclusive role with ESPN. You know, when I'm watching the Cardinals games, this coming season at home, I got my cushy couch. Is there a way that I can turn the volume down? Have you come over in my living room and actually do personalized play-by-play?
3: Just stand behind you and yell?
0: Is there any way that we can make this happen?
20: I'm going to be hanging out with my wife on Sundays, man. I'm not going to be, unless I'm working, unless I've got an NFL game.
0: Maybe.
20: Which, you know, we don't know the schedule for us yet.
6: But that's, that's a big change in your life. I mean, you went from having 18, 17, whatever, Sundays plus preseason, playoffs if they're involved. Like, you were booked, you know, to all of a sudden now saying, I guess I get to sit around and watch football on Sundays.
0: Same with Ron Wolfley, his former partner, too. I mean, that's he's getting used to watching the games at home on Sundays.
20: Yeah, after, 23 years of, 24 years with the Cardinals, 23 doing the college NFL back to back, or maybe it was 22. I lose track, but doing, the back to back Saturday, Sunday, it's going to be very strange to not have that. You know, there were stretches, doing an NBA game every Wednesday in November and part of October where, you're gone Tuesday to Sunday pretty much every week. So, I'm still going to be busy. I'm going to be working a lot and happy to work a lot. One of the reasons I continued to do the double the Saturday, Sunday was because I loved it.
6: Yeah.
20: And obviously enjoyed doing the college football games, which I'll still get to do, and love doing the Cardinals. It just worked out this time where, it was too good of an opportunity to pass up. And, so I didn't, but it was a tough decision. And look, Michael's been great. Michael Bidwell has been awesome throughout. I'm not even in this position without him. 2002, I'm 29 years old. I interview with Michael, got a chance to sit down with Mr. B as well. But he gave me a chance, to be an NFL play-by-play announcer, to be the voice of a franchise. And he's been gracious throughout. He's treated me incredibly well for 20 plus years. The flexibility the team gave me, I think that, even having to miss games potentially this year, I think the Cardinals still would have worked with me. It just, again, ESPN asking for exclusivity, and it was too good of an opportunity to pass up.
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7: Joining us in studio right now is Arizona Secretary of State Adrian Fontes to help us make a little bit of sense and maybe understand more about a couple of Supreme Court decisions that are going to impact voting. And I think the worry is people think it applies maybe specifically to Arizona, and we want to clear some things up. Is that fair?
8: Yes, and it does not.
7: Good.
9: Okay.
8: So thanks for having me.
9: Yes.
7: Awesome to have you here.
9: Thanks
7: for coming in. I jump right in. So we had a ruling today about ballots received by mail after Election Day.
9: Late arriving mail ballots.
8: Yeah. Well, yes.
7: And
8: now,
7: the Supreme
8: in
7: Court
8: Arizona,
7: ruled,
8: we have a different way of looking at late arriving mail ballots. Mm-hmm. So let's go
7: fair
8: ahead.
7: Enough. So the Supreme Court ruled that in certain states where that's the law, as long as your ballot was postmarked by Election Day, they'll count it basically if it shows up a few days late.
8: And it depends on how this each state can determine how long afterwards.
7: But in the state of Arizona, the law is currently you must have your ballot must be received by Election Eve,
9: whether the mail or we put it in
7: handed a little bit. In person.
8: That's correct. So in election administration world, we have two different ways of saying this. We have a postmark state and we have an in-hand state.
7: Okay.
8: Arizona is an in-hand state. So that what that means is the ballot must be in the hand of an election official by the time polls close, which is 7 p.m. on election day.
7: So I think one of the confusing things
8: was... So that's why we tell Arizona voters, mail your ballot in by 7 days prior to election day. Or drop it off.
9: And so if you mail your ballot in...
8: Yes.
9: And it arrives after 7 p.m. on election day.
8: It is not counted.
7: Yeah. It does not get counted.
8: It does not
7: in
8: get
7: the
8: counted.
7: State of Arizona.
8: Right. In Arizona.
7: Because I think some people were thinking that this...
9: But the other part of that is if you were to walk your ballot in, and you and I have had this conversation for years, it mucks everything up. It takes a long time.
8: It doesn't muck everything
9: up.
8: It doesn't.
9: Sure it does.
8: No, it doesn't. You are guaranteeing the voter the right to vote.
9: I got it.
8: Nothing that allows the voters vote to vote.
9: But it takes longer.
8: Who cares?
9: But that's my point. But it is going to take longer. That's what we've talked about.
8: It does take longer to get actual results.
9: That's my point.
8: And sometimes it even takes longer for those election night network predictions.
9: Of course.
8: Do not call them results on election night.
9: Yeah.
8: Nobody knows what the result is on election night.
9: Hmm.
8: Those are network predictions.
9: They are. I agree with you.
8: So
7: we haven't counted every vote yet.
8: But here's
9: the
8: thing.
9: When I say it mucks it up, it takes longer to count the ballots. And that's true.
8: It doesn't take longer to count the ballots.
9: You just said it did.
8: It takes the amount of time necessary to get the right result.
9: Okay.
8: So stop casting it as negative is my preference, because words matter. Words matter.
7: I like that we count every vote. How's that?
8: And I like that we have accurate results when we're done counting.
7: I don't care how long it takes. Count them all.
8: Okay, we can agree. Let's agree. I don't want to yell at you, man.
9: I'm just stating the fact.
7: Secretary Fontes, I just wanted to...
9: Bruce, hang on. I'm just stating the fact that it does take longer to count. That's all.
8: What's the alternative? Florida? Because it takes them longer than Arizona. Utah? It takes them longer than Arizona.
9: Yeah.
8: Do you want it to take longer? We can impute some of these other things.
9: A lot of people would like it to take shorter, but we don't do that.
8: Well, but here's the false narrative.
9: Because we walk our ballots up because we're lazy and we don't mail it in.
8: The false narrative is that there's something wrong with it if you get official results that falls sometime after election night. That's the false narrative. That's never been true.
9: Yeah.
7: As an example? California. I don't know who the Republican and Democratic nominee for president is going to be, but I feel comfortable thinking that the Democrat is going to win the state of California.
8: And they don't get results for a month.
7: And it takes a month to count all of the ballots.
9: Yeah,
7: they just call the race early because it is mathematically impossible for the R to win.
9: I don't like that.
8: It's the distinction between a network prediction.
7: Right.
8: And
7: every state takes weeks to count all the ballots.
8: But here's my problem.
7: Every state. Mm.
8: People keep saying, I want results election night.
9: Right.
8: That's you ain't kind of going to get them. It doesn't happen.
9: You might be right. I'm just saying.
8: No, state doesn't. I am right.
9: I think everybody's right.
8: I've been doing this for 10 years, sir. And this is one of the biggest parts of the narrative that I think we need to be very, very clear about. There are folks who would make it harder for Arizonans to vote because they keep insisting on using the word results for election night when that's just not going to happen. It's just not going to happen.
9: Especially in states where we're a swing state and you have people voting all different kinds of parties. And
7: so you need to count them all.
9: Is very close.
8: But that's the thing.
9: I'm not saying you don't count at all. I'm just saying it takes longer. That's all.
8: Okay, we're going to have to agree to disagree on the semantics here, because the bottom line is we get results that are accurate when we get results. Yeah. And it doesn't take longer. It takes longer in Florida, and they spend $20 per ballot versus Arizona's $9 per ballot. Do you want to go to a Florida system? You think the legislature is going to give me $20 a ballot across all the counties to spend?
9: So
8: do you want to do a Utah version of this thing actual results are much later?
9: So with the Supreme Court today.
8: Zero impact on Arizona.
9: No impact.
7: Because I think a lot of people were concerned.
8: But I'm glad we can argue about it.
7: No.
9: I like arguing about it. It's fun.
7: Secretary Fontes, when I read it, I wasn't sure if it would apply. I didn't know if they were making a blanket statement that all mail-in ballots would have to be counted, even though they showed up late. Because you see what I'm saying? When you hear the Supreme 100%. Court says, well, if you mail in your ballot, they can count it late.
8: Not only did they not make an overall constitutional ruling here, they only ruled on the Mississippi statute.
7: Mm-hmm. Okay.
8: Okay, so there is no ruling from the Supreme Court that specifically says, you know, very clearly, like we know the Constitution says, states run elections. Mm-hmm. Article 1, Section 4. Go read it. Again, Article 1, Section 4. Now, they also didn't indicate that the 5-day rule in Mississippi, right, post-Bark plus 5, they didn't say that that was a national standard either.
7: Okay.
8: The underlying tone of this thing that you can take away is they made a narrow ruling as to Mississippi's ability to pass its own statute, and you can infer Article 1, Section 4, and you can infer that they're okay with 5 days. But that's the only thing you can look at here. And by the way, I think it's very, very ironic. My friend Michael Watson, the secretary in Mississippi, is the named defendant in this case.
7: RNT, yeah.
9: You know him.
8: I do know him.
9: Okay.
8: I know him through the Association of Secretaries, the national associations. I've traveled with the guy. Really, really nice guy. But we're on opposite ends of the political divide. And I just kind of get a giggle because I don't think some of the folks on his side of the aisle are too happy with this, but you know.
7: Can I point out something else I saw? And I believe it was the Postmaster General of the United States.
8: Yeah.
7: Testifying in Congress.
8: Yeah.
7: And was asked directly, if states do not hand over their voting rolls to the federal government, will the post office mail ballots in that state? And he said no.
8: Yeah, he's wrong.
7: Okay.
8: He's wrong. The post office can't change its rules willy-nilly in the middle of the game. There is an administrative procedure that's required. And right now, the post office is out with public comments for that very same rule. And once the comments come in, then they have a whole set of procedures that they have to apply before they can actually adopt that purported rule that comes out of the executive order, right?
7: Mm-hmm.
8: And so there's a whole process by which we have to make adjustments, or I should say they have to make adjustments, follow rules, do the public input, et cetera.
7: I'm just worried that the post office is going to not mail me my ballot. That's all I care about.
8: They're going to mail you your ballot. Yeah. You already got your ballot for the primary.
7: Yeah.
8: I got mine and voted it and sent it back in.
7: I'm an independent. I don't vote in the primaries.
8: Well, you can select a ballot.
7: I could, but I wait for you the lunatic parties to pick the stupid people, and then I decide which is less stupid.
8: Well, except for the secretary's race.
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8: 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I'm Troy Barrett.
19: Eyes on Education.
8: Save Our Schools Arizona and the Arizona Education Association turned in more than 420,000 signatures for the ESA Accountability Initiative. The group says that they delivered 150,000 more signatures to the Secretary of State's office than needed to get the measure on the November ballot. The initiative includes a $150,000 income cap, which would require all unused ESA money to be returned to the state. And now the signatures just have to be verified and reviewed before it officially becomes part of the November ballot. A Texas-based school choice advocacy group called the American Federation for Children released a statement saying the group will challenge the legality of those signatures. You can read more education solution stories by going to ktar.com/education. It is time now to check traffic from the Valley Chevy Dealers Traffic Center. Things looking pretty good on the freeways and the surface streets at the moment. And we do want to let you know that ADOT says no planned freeway closures this holiday weekend. So you can get home safe and sound, not having to deal with any sort of construction zones, or should say construction closures. But you do have to deal with construction zones. So please be prepared for some delays through those areas. Traffic now on to weather. We're going to see some sunshine today along with some clouds, and it looks a little hazy this morning from all the smoke from the fireworks. We're going to get up to 110 today, breezy conditions. Could see one or two light showers in a couple spots, kind of like yesterday where we had some random showers pop up. But for the most part, we are on a drying trend and a warming trend. 113 on Monday, 115 Wednesday. We'll stay above 110 all next week. 89 degrees now in Tempe. 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I'm Troy Barrett on Arizona's news station, KTAR News.
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9: Joining us now, Meghan McCain, obviously host of Citizen McCain, the daughter of the late, great Senator John McCain.
7: Yes.
9: Hi, Meghan. How's it going?
0: Thank you. I'm good. How are you guys?
7: Excellent. Thank you.
9: We got some fires up north.
7: Oh, I know.
0: I was going to say I'm excellent, other than I've had to postpone my trip home because of the very horrific fires outside of Sedona. And,
7: yeah. You
0: know, I'm obviously praying for everybody and thinking for all the first responders and the firefighters, and you know, that area like Cottonwood and Sedona and Cornville. And Cape Springs is like, it's the most beautiful little community of like cowboys and hippies, like the nicest people. And I'm just so sad, so deeply sad for everybody involved.
7: Is your place in Cornville okay?
0: It is okay right now. Thank you for asking. But I believe there's a, I don't know the verbiage for it, but it's like a, you have to be on alert, basically.
7: Set. That, yes, ready, yes, set, go. They're in set stage. Okay.
0: I believe, last right. I heard, but it's in process. And you can follow Red Rock News on Twitter for their update.
7: That's what you do.
0: Which I've been doing.
7: Got it.
0: Yeah, and a lot of the people, like some of the Sedona influencers I've been messaging with on social media, and it's been, I'm just really sad. I hope it'll be okay soon.
9: Yeah, because going up there for the 4th of July is a lot of fun.
0: Yes, it's beautiful. It's so fun. I'm biased. It's my favorite part of Arizona.
9: And there you go.
0: I had plane tickets that are on hold now, but we're still going to come one way or another.
7: Okay.
0: I told my husband one way or another, we're getting there.
9: Well, hopefully it'll, you know, they can get this thing contained.
7: Yeah.
9: But I think, I think your Slack staff
0: is quite intense right now.
7: There's more up there and a lot of smoke in the air. Yeah, we're seeing that. Say the least.
9: Meghan McCain is joining us, as she does every single Monday. Bruce, you found an interesting article, and we're going to ask Meghan about this.
7: Oh, yeah.
9: Put her on the spot, by the way.
7: Put you on the spot.
9: This is good. Let's put her right on the spot.
7: Okay. Describe America as we come up on our 250th birthday this weekend in one word. What one word do you use to describe America?
0: Freedom.
7: See, that would have been my word, too.
9: Freedom.
7: Yeah.
0: Yeah.
7: That was number two. That was number two.
9: Okay. So what, there was a list of 10, right?
7: It was whatever people said. Yeah.
9: What did the majority of people say?
7: And they grouped it together. Great, prosperous, or powerful was number one.
9: Great, like, prosperous, powerful.
7: All those. And free and freedom were number two.
9: All right. I mean, it's interesting, though, because if you look at polls, and we have the 250th birthday of the United States coming up, 4th of July.
7: I heard.
9: It's a big deal. There are people that are, I guess the patriotism is
7: waning,
9: more sour today than it really ever has been.
7: Fewer people call themselves patriotic. I think I saw something along those lines.
9: It was like it finds that patriotism has dipped to a quarter century low ahead of the anniversary. What do you make of that, Meghan?
0: Well, also, if you look like deep into some of the polling and data that's been done, it's much more on Democrat side. It's 90% of Democrats are not proud. And I think it's like 90% of Republicans are. So I think it's interesting. There's a political divide on this. It makes me really sad. I mean, you know, even when Obama's president and AOC is elected and all these things that I just makes my, you know, makes me, my blood pressure rise. I'm still proud. I don't want to live anyplace else. I don't want to be anywhere else. I don't want to live in another country. There's still so much to be proud of in this country. And
7: we've talked about this before, Meghan. I think people sometimes have difficulty separating the country with the politics.
0: I understand that. I have a friend who just became a citizen literally like a month ago.
7: Oh, wow.
0: And she had to take off of work to get her citizenship. And she's the most excited of anyone I've ever met to celebrate the 4th of July, this 4th of July. Just going crazy, buying patriotic clothes, has all these plans, is going to go into D.C. and watch all the fireworks. Just so excited. And I think the best part of this country is you can be not a citizen a month ago and then be a citizen this month, and you're the most jazz pump person to celebrate being an American. And if you become a French citizen, they don't embrace you as French.
7: Not the same.
0: If you become an American citizen, I embrace her as an American like me.
7: Agreed.
0: And we're the only country that has that kind of diversity together, where the second you're an American, we're all the same. And I think that's what makes us really special.
7: Great point.
9: Meghan McCain is joining us on KTAR. So if Kamala Harris won, we'd have Democrats say, yes, I'm patriotic.
7: Probably.
9: And then you'd have the Republicans say, no, I think this country's going to crap. Is that the way it would have worked?
0: I don't know. I don't know. I would not feel not patriotic just because Vice President Harris had won. I don't associate. I don't think it's just about one person. And as frustrated as I've been with each presidency, and I'm certainly frustrated with the one we're at now, it's a great reminder that these things pass, that these are election cycles and presidents, and our founding fathers purposely designed it so we wouldn't have kings in power for, you know, forever and for extended periods of time. And I always just know that these moments are fleeting, and I'm old enough and have been through enough election cycles. Like, you shouldn't associate America just with Trump or just with whomever, because there very soon he will not be president anymore.
7: Right. We're bigger than one person.
9: Well, we'll see.
0: Yeah.
7: Oh, for God's sake.
0: Well, I'll come back on the show if things shift after that.
9: What I've always said about Donald Trump is, like, you know, I don't love him. I don't hate him. I think he's a horrible president this term. I do. Was he the worst in 2016? I don't think he was awful. But, you know, there were problems, but he wasn't as nearly diabolical as he is now.
7: Well, this is a revenge tour.
9: I mean, everything he says is a lie.
7: Yeah.
9: And so I never said that in his first presidency. Sure, he lied. So did Joe Biden. So did everybody lies. But it's come to the point now where it doesn't matter what he's talking about, whether he had tea or whether he ate. So everything is a lie. Nothing that comes out of his mouth is real. And so that's my problem with Trump 2.0. Everything's a lie.
7: You mean like the biggest crowds ever at the America 250 fair?
9: Yeah. I mean, that's a great example. There's nobody there. You're in D.C. and nobody went.
0: No one is there.
9: Nobody went.
7: Really, well, I was actually going to ask you about that, Megan, because are they just using like a little narrow camera angle and there's really a whole bunch of people? Or I wasn't sure, but from the pictures I saw, it didn't look like a lot of people were there.
0: So I have not gone, but my husband has gone, and I have a bunch of friends that have gone.
7: Okay.
0: And it's apparently like no one's there, and it's like a very sad, like, discount fair. Like, no one's going, and I guess the booze are really just embarrassing. Like, the food is like bad hot dogs under a heat lamp. We can do so much better than this. Thank God for the European tourists coming in and hyping up all the stuff about America, because if this is the best we got, I don't understand how we have fumbled this so badly. I don't understand how it was like Vanilla Ice performing, and I don't understand.
7: Wait a minute, they canceled Vanilla Ice because of the weather.
0: I know. It's really embarrassing. It really is bad. Like, that I don't like. And I don't think that necessarily has to do with Trump. I think it, like, just was poorly produced. I mean, maybe it has something to do with Trump. There's a lot of people who love Trump that would probably come for him. But it's really a fumble. And I just think optically looks pretty bad on the part of the administration.
7: Megan, appreciate your time. Happy Sorry that you didn't Megan. Make it out to Sedona this weekend.
0: We are going to come as soon as it's safe.
7: Yes,
0: and
7: ma'am.
0: I just thank you guys. And thank you, Gatos, for letting me text you manically to ask for, I may have asked if you could talk to a meteorologist.
7: I did.
0: My thing. So thank you very much. And I just, I love Arizona so much.
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8: Goosebumps, Bruce.
7: Oh, yeah, look at that hair standing up.
9: We're on the precipice of finding out how much money we raised for St. Mary's Food Bank, how many meals will go towards Arizonans who are in need of help. And so what we've decided to do, we call it the big reveal. Right? It's a big reveal.
7: It is a big reveal.
9: We've got Jerry Brown here. We've got a number of people who are volunteers at St. Mary's Food Bank. They have all come in studio.
7: Oh,
9: they're all standing behind us. They've got a couple of things in their hands.
7: Yes.
9: And that is what we're going to look at in just a moment. How much money did you at home or in the car, you gave texting food to 620-620.
7: Mm-hmm.
9: So here's the deal.
7: Here's the deal.
9: Sixth annual Outspoken Against Hunger. Okay. Last year we got 50,000 from Axon because we asked at the most inappropriate
7: times. May or may not held his head underwater. And it
9: totally held his head underwater. Josh Isner has been great.
7: He's fantastic.
9: This year he gave $75,000. Said, you guys, if you can get 75, I'll give you 75.
7: Boom. I'll match it.
9: Well, that happened rather quickly.
7: Quicker than we thought.
9: Because our our first instinct was, let's raise $500,000 meals. So we blew right past it.
7: Sounds like a big
9: it.
7: Number.
9: It's a big number. Blew right past it. Okay. So we're like, let's try for $1,000,000. How about $1,000,000 meals? Because remember, $1 equals 5 meals at St. Mary's.
7: That's correct.
9: I don't know how they do it.
7: It's crazy.
9: But they do it.
7: Yeah.
9: Okay. And in the midst there, we got a $10,000 check from the Thunderbirds.
7: Yeah, that was really cool.
9: So you and I are looking at each other and like, maybe we can hit the million. So we've got like,

0: someone who has trouble feeding themselves, possibly.
1: That's what they could afford.
0: And if you take 12 and you multiply it times 5, you've got 60 meals that that person gave to St. Mary's Food Bank.
1: That's fantastic.
0: So we went for $500,000. Then we said, forget that. We're way past it. Let's see if we can get $1 million. Are you ready?
1: Ready.
0: Are you ready? Let's do the check. And then we'll see how many meals we got.
1: We'll start with the dollar figure.
0: Dollar figure.
1: Got it.
0: $1 equals 5 meals.
1: Okay.
0: $1 equals 5 meals. All right. St. Mary's Food Bank.
1: Big reveal.
0: How much money did we raise that you are going to get? Let's turn it around. Bruce?
1: $204,123.
0: Which means...
1: Now, how many meals does that mean?
0: Let's hold that up. Go right in front
1: there.
0: That's
1: a huge number.
0: Keep walking, keep walking, keep walking, keep walking, keep walking, keep walking.
1: Boom, stop.
0: $1,020,615 meals goes to St. Mary's.
1: That's amazing.
0: Hit the million, baby. Hit the million.
1: Thank all of you. Thank you all for everyone who donated, everyone who shared it, everyone who told their friends about it, all the businesses that contributed,
0: sure.
1: And we gave them free shout-outs, all of that.
0: We did. I want to also thank Jim and LaDonna for allowing us on their show.
1: Yep.
0: Broomhead was fantastic.
1: Arizona Evening News.
0: Becky Lynn and Joe
1: let us on.
0: Let us on. Thank you, guys. And so across... You know, all the shows, we were able to do this.
1: Yeah.
0: Let's get Jerry Brown in here. Let's see about this big one here.
1: Look at that.
0: That's the 1 million.
1: That's the million meals.
0: Where can we put that? That's going to be sick.
1: It's going to be, yeah. Well, it's going to cover your face, which I actually think might be a positive, at least for the people watching on the YouTube channel.
0: That's fine.
1: Okay.
0: All right, there we go.
1: Jerry Brown, there you are.
0: Jerry!
1: Director of PR at St. Mary's Food Bank. You've been our contact there these last years. You've taken us on tours. We've learned so much, not only about what St. Mary's does, but I would argue more importantly, we've learned so much about the people that you serve, your neighbors, the people that we've met down there. And I think telling those stories and sharing their stories really impacts people, because I think a lot of folks say that could be me,
2: right? And the kind of stories we told, I can breathe again.
0: Oh.
2: Things happen so fast, where you know, if you seen me 3 years ago, you wouldn't recognize me now.
0: Right?
2: Those kinds of things, I think they really resonate with people. But I'll tell you, the people of Phoenix, whenever we ask them to do something, whenever Amazing. We ask them, hey, this is what we need from you as a group, as a community, they always step up.
0: Yeah.
2: And Larry, we started this in 2021.
0: Yeah.
2: With Food Bank Fridays.
0: We did it once a week.
2: We raised $11,000 and we high-fived in the middle of the studio.
0: We sure did.
2: Right?
0: We sure did.
2: And it went to 20, yeah. And then it went to 40. Last year, we raised $123,000 with the match. This year, the callers brought in more money than we raised with the match last year.
0: It was
2: $125,000 in donations from folks here. You add on the $75,000 from Axon, and you get a million meals.
0: And I think really one of the great things about this one, obviously hitting the million meals that we can give you guys, gas prices were out of control.
2: Absolutely.
0: People were strapped.
2: It's a tough time.
0: It is a tough time. And guess what?
1: Benefits were cut for a lot of folks.
0: True. And people just said, you know what? I want to feed somebody.
1: Mm-hmm.
0: I really will. Right. I'll say this. Like Bruce, you know, I think that when we're done and we look back, it's going to be a million meals that we're able to you know, use our platform and ask our audience. That's the thing that's going to stick with me when I'm done.
1: Yeah. No, and that's what's most important.
0: I mean, you're going to feed someone who hasn't had a meal. I don't think there's a better feeling.
2: No, and you talk about the holiday season, everybody gives. This is the dead of June. Drive home on the freeway right now. It's
0: nobody
2: it's
0: here.
2: Sledding. There's nobody here.
0: We got all the right? all the rich people so that are out of town because they're all in
1: San Diego
0: here.
1: Or whatever. Right. Yeah. Right.
2: 110 degrees, 115 degrees, June.
0: Right.
2: We had 675 people pick up the phone.
0: Yeah.
2: The average donation is about $130.
0: Yeah.
2: And that that $130 is 500 plus meals from each person who picked up the phone and said they want it. 30 people donated more than one time.
0: That's crazy.
1: Yeah, literally. And I would see that. Right. You know, I see the text
2: that come out. The last donation we got today around 1 o'clock was I called up on June 1 to start this thing and I'm going to close it.
0: Good. Wow. I didn't see that.
2: So they started with $100 and they ended with $100.
0: That's fantastic. I think that, you know, we were talking gas prices and economy and all that kind of stuff. Here's the thing.

0: 100% of us can get behind this. Do you want to feed someone? The answer is yes if you're a Republican. The answer is yes if you're a Democrat. What? The answer is yes if you're an independent. The answer is yes if you're a senior. The answer is yes if you're 15 years old and you got a piggy bank. The answer is yes.
1: We all have our own
0: Everybody
1: story.
0: Everybody said yes.
1: We all have our own story, whether it happened to us, somebody we know, someone in our family, somebody across the street. Everybody knows somebody. Hmm. And when they picked up the phone or when they grabbed their phone and texted, they were thinking about that person when they made that donation.
0: Yeah.
1: Whether it was something that their parents instilled with them, something they learned when they were in school, something they just had in them from the beginning. Everybody knows a story. Everybody knows a good reason to feed someone.
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17: From ABC News, I'm Mike Dubusky. New financial disclosures from the Office of Government Ethics finds President Trump reported making at least $2.2 billion last year, with Democrats now vowing to investigate the Trump family for engaging in what they call unethical business dealings. ABC's Jay O'Brien.
18: The White House repeatedly insisting the president only acts in the best interest of the American people and pointing out that President Trump's assets are in a trust, but not a traditional blind trust run by a third party, instead one managed by his children. In a statement, White House spokesperson Anna Kelly saying neither the president nor his family has ever engaged or will ever engage in conflicts of interest.
17: The Trump administration is also responding to the continuing discourse over the reflecting pool. Renovation efforts there topping $16 million have resulted in the lining of the pool peeling and, for a time, green algae in the water. President Trump blaming vandals for the deterioration. U.S. Secretary of the Interior Doug Burgum speaking with ABC's This Week Today.
19: The real story here is, how did we let this nation's capital fall into such disrepair, where we had monument after monument, statue after statue, fountain after fountain, covered with graffiti, anti-American graffiti, and how that was never reported as a story. And now, President Trump goes to fix it up, that becomes a story.
17: A plane made a hard landing into New York City's East River in the last hour. Officials say 10 people were on board and no one was hurt. Many are headed home from 4th of July festivities and running into some weather-related travel delays as well.
20: When we talk about nationwide, FlightAware has tracked 186 cancellations and 712 delays into or within the U.S. so far this morning. Yesterday, there were 5,400 delays, more than 800 cancellations, mostly due to weather out of Chicago.
17: ABC's Alex Brochet, and in Iran, hundreds of thousands of people attending prayer services for the late Supreme Leader. 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
21: 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Time is 10:02. I'm Troy Barrett. We have new information on the shooting at Westgate near 91st Avenue in Glendale last night. Glendale police say that five juveniles were injured by gunfire. Some of the victims were treated at the scene. Others were treated at the hospital with non-life-threatening injuries. According to police, it is unclear what led to the shooting. The possible suspect or suspects have not been located at this time. Residents near Yarnell, Arizona, which is northwest of the valley, are on a set evacuation order in response to a wildfire that sparked yesterday along State Route 89. The Mena fire grew quickly and threatened some of the residents early on, prompted that Department of Transportation to temporarily close State Route 89 in both directions near milepost 275, which is about a mile south of Mena Road. State Route 89 is back open now, and according to the Arizona Department of Forestry and Fire Management, the Mena fire is 70% contained after burning about 25 acres. You can visit KTAR.com for more information. The Pocket Fire is burning north of Sedona, now 38% contained, but has burned more than 25,000 acres. Hotshot crews are working that fire along with helicopters and tankers. Portion of State Route 89A is still closed. Residents of Oak Creek Canyon need to enter from the south. Fire managers say that winds are still gusty and the humidities are low. They're still battling the weather up there for sure. They say the air quality can change quickly from unhealthy to good. It's sort of hour by hour up there. The city of Sedona, though, and the local businesses in Sedona, they say that the city is open and they're ready to welcome you.
22: We are aggressively prosecuting that fraud.
21: Attorney General Chris Mays says that Arizona is leading the nation in charging those responsible for health care fraud. She announced 42 indictments throughout Arizona for a variety of alleged fraud cases, ranging from lip filler to midwifery services. Mays says that former Governor Doug Ducey failed to root out this type of fraud while he was in office, saying her office, quote, inherited a nightmare. Let's check traffic now from the Valley Chevy Dealers Traffic Center. We have a crash on 67th Avenue, and this is going to be on Royal Palm Road, which is in portions of Glendale, pretty close to Grand Avenue, so be on the lookout for that. This weekend, as far as the weather is concerned, well, today it's going to be hot, a little bit breezy. We'll keep some of the clouds out there. A slight chance for a few passing showers, much like yesterday. But for the most part, things are going to dry out as we get into this afternoon. 110, your forecast high today. Next week, afternoon highs above 110 all week long. Breezy to windy conditions starting Tuesday. 95 now in Peoria. 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I'm Troy Barrett on Arizona's news station, KTAR News.
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2: 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I'm Dr. Adam Brockman, and thank you so much for joining us today. You know, we're living in a whirlwind of medical breakthroughs, shifting guidelines, and well, let's be honest, some pretty shocking headlines that are going to change the way you look at your medicine cabinet and also your social calendar. And whether you're out for your morning walk, prepping your Sunday meal, or just relaxing with a cup of green tea or coffee, I want you to lean in. We've got a packed hour ahead today. We're talking about megadose weight loss revolution, a silent epidemic affecting women's brains, and why your heart might be on a protection clock you didn't know existed. Before we dive in the deep end today, let's remember that this is your show. If a headline sparks a question or you've got a health win to share, I want you to give us a shout at 800-606-8822. Again, that's 800-606-8822. And as always, everything we discuss, plus our deep dive archives, can be found over at drbob.com. That's spelling out the word doctor, D-O-C-T-O-R-Bob.com. 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All right, so let's go ahead and get into the news that matters. This is your health headlines for the week. We're starting with a headline that hits the wires just days ago. The FDA has officially greenlit the Wegovy HD. That's a massive 7.2 milligram dose of semaglutide. And for context, the previous ceiling for this was 2.4 milligrams. So we're not just nudging the needle here, we are tripling it. The data from the step up trials is staggering. We're seeing patients lose nearly 20% of their body weight. That's a life changing for someone that's struggling with morbid obesity. But, and there is always a but in the world of high dose pharmacology, the side effects are ramping up alongside that efficacy. We're seeing a significant jump in diesthesia. Now, so what is that? That's a fancy term for skin sensations that have gone haywire. We're talking about patients reporting burning, tingling, or extreme sensitivity to touch, almost like a localized sunburn that really isn't there. And if you couple that with the standard Wegovy nausea, we're asking a lot of the human body. And for those who hate needles, the FDA has also approved a 25 milligram oral version. It's convenient, but it raises the stakes on how we manage these medications long term. So if you are on a GLP-1 and you've hit that plateau, don't just demand that HD version immediately. Your nervous system needs a vote here as well. So discuss that potential for the skin sensitivity, discuss that with your doctor, your healthcare provider, and ensure that your protein intake is high enough to protect your muscle mass as that fat starts to drop off. And if you've got questions about the new doses, remember, you can always ask us a question at 800-606-8822 or by visiting our website. That's drbob.com. And next up is a real wake-up call for the quick fix crowd. We've known that GLP-1 drugs like Wegovy and Ozempic, they offer these incredible, unbelievable in some cases, these heart protective benefits. It reduces the risk of strokes and heart attacks. But a massive new study involving over 330,000 patients has revealed a clip. This study found that once a patient stops the medication, those heart benefits start to evaporate. So within 6 months, the protection begins to fade. And by 18 months, the cardiovascular risk, it returns to exactly where it was before taking the drug. So if you think of that as like an umbrella, it keeps you dry while you're holding it, but the second you put it down, you're getting soaked, right? This proves that drugs aren't curing the underlying, that in this case, the metabolic dysfunction. They're simply managing it, which in some cases is very much needed. So don't view these medications as a 6 month reset. If you plan to transition off, you also need to change your lifestyle, your diet, your movement, your stress management. That must be in place before you stop the medication. So you can't park the car and expect it to keep moving without an engine. This next headline, it breaks my heart, but it's one we absolutely need to talk about and tackle. There's new research that has uncovered a staggering connection between social isolation in the female brain. And for women that are going through menopause, being lonely or socially isolated increases the risk of cognitive decline by 8 times. So when we talk about cognitive decline, if we're talking about in plain English, we're talking about the brain losing its edge. It starts to have memory lapses, the brain fog, in a faster slide towards dementia. And menopause is already a period of massive hormonal transition. And so when you add that with loneliness into this mix, it creates a neurological perfect storm. Our brains, they're social organs. They require the voltage of human interaction to stay sharp. So this is a social prescription here. If you are in this stage of life, your social calendar is just as important as a calcium supplement. So join a walking club, a book club or group, or a community garden. Reach out to one person each day. Protecting your brain requires protecting your tribe as well. And we have new guidelines for dyslipidemia, which is a medical term for unhealthy levels of fat in the blood. And it's officially it's shifted. The medical community is finally realizing that waiting until someone is 55 or 60 to look at their arteries is like waiting for a house to be on fire before checking the smoke detector. This new push, it's easier and it's earlier for heart screening, specifically utilizing calcium scans. These are quick scans and they look for hard plaque in your coronary arteries. We're also looking at advanced lipid markers like ApoB and LPA, which give us a much clearer picture of your risk rather than just the total cholesterol levels. So we're seeing 40-year-olds with arteries of 70-year-olds because of processed diets and sedentary lifestyles. And catching this early means we can reverse that trend without needing a bypass surgery down the line. So for you listening, you can ask your doctor for a baseline heart health panel that includes a calcium scan and that ApoB test. Knowledge is power only if you have it before that event happens. So we have to also talk about what's happening in South Carolina. We're seeing a surge that has hit nearly 1,000 cases, and we're talking about that measles. In 2026, this is shocking. The measles isn't just a rash and a fever. It's a highly contagious respiratory virus that can lead to serious complications. So the big part of this is how quickly it spreads in pockets and where vaccine uptake has dropped. And this is
3: not to be a political debate, it's a biological reality. When the herd immunity breaks, that the most vulnerable among us, infants in those immunocompromised, are the ones that pay the price. So if you're in as high outbreak areas, ensure that you and your family are protected. Boost your immune system. Look at your community health. So folks, the world of health is moving faster than ever, from the 7.2 milligram injections to that simple, profound power of a conversation that can save your brain. The common trend is control. You have the power to take control of your longevity. You're not a passenger in your own body. You are the pilot. Whether it's getting that calcium scan, joining a social group, or being cautious with the latest mega dose trend, your choices today dictate the quality of life 10 years from now. I'm Dr. Adam Brockman, and it's a privilege to guide you through today's headlines and through the next part of our show. Remember, if you miss any part of the show today, you want to dive into our health headline archives, visit us at drbob.com. 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I want you to stay proactive, stay connected, and most importantly, stay healthy. I'll see you right back here after the break. 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
3: 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This month is National Nutrition Month, and I want to discuss this today. Now, I know what some of you are already thinking. Oh, great. Another month where someone tells me I can't have my Friday night pizza. But hang on for a second. And we're not talking about deprivation. We're talking about propulsion. We're talking about the high octane biofuel that determines whether your body runs like a precision-tuned Italian sports car or a rusted-out sedan that's been left in a field since 1994. So if you're just joining us, you can always catch the full archives of this show over at drbob.com. Again, that's drbob.com, spelled with the word doctor, D-O-C-T-O-R-bob.com. And remember, our phone lines are open. If you've got a question about your own internal fuel tank, you can give us a ring at 800-606-8822. Again, that's 800-606-8822. So let's go ahead and get real for a minute. We're living in a time of nutritional irony. We have more food available to us than any civilization in human history, yet we are arguably the most malnourished generation to walk the earth. And you think, well, how is that possible? Because we've swapped food for food-like substances. I call it nutritional bankruptcy. We are overfed but undernourished. We are filling our bellies with nutritional ghost towns. Or we're talking about processed snacks in convenient meals. We're talking about, in our body's chemistry, the enzymes, the vitality, they're processed right out of our foods. It's shocking to realize that nearly 60%, I think maybe even higher than that, of our calories, again, 60% of our calories in the American diet now are from ultra-processed foods. These aren't just empty calories. These are biological disruptors. They mess with your hormones. They spike your insulin levels, your blood sugar levels, and they send a red alert signal to your immune system that triggers systemic inflammation. And when we talk about chronic diseases, the diabetes, the heart disease, the obesity, we often treat them like they are just random lightning bolts from the sky. And they aren't. Research shows that a huge 80% of chronic conditions are directly linked to lifestyle and diet. Let me repeat that. 80% of chronic conditions are linked to lifestyle and diet. That should be a wake-up call for all of us. But more importantly, it should also be an empowerment call. It means that the steering wheel is in your hands. So in my practices, I don't just look at how you are moving today. I look at how you're going to be moving 20 years from now. If you want to use the term biohacking, I want to see you biohack your way to 100, which is something we've talked about on the show before. And nutrition is the foundation of that longevity. And so every time you pick up a fork, you are literally talking to your genes. It's called nutrigenomics. It's the signals of repair and thrive, or it can make signals of decay and decline. And if you think about your cells like a construction site, if you are sending the workers nothing but cheap, flimsy plastic instead of solid steel in seasoned timber, the building just isn't going to stand the test of time. Your steel is your high-quality proteins. Your timber is your healthy fats, and your electrical system is that vast array of vitamins and minerals that are found in colorful and whole foods. So this year, this month here, we're talking about nutrition, and urge you to power your day with that nutrition. It shifts the focus from what can't I have to what can I add to make me feel more like a superhero. We need to stop looking at the grocery store as a place to satisfy cravings and start looking at it as a pharmacy. When you walk into that produce section, you are looking at nature's most potent medicine. Those deep reds in your beets, they are essential for supporting detoxification and heart health. And the vibrant blues that are in blueberries, they act as a shield for your brain with those antioxidants. And so we've got to get back to that power of color. If your plate is mostly beige or brown, bread or meat, potatoes, you're missing out on the spectrum of light and energy that your body needs to fight off oxidative stress. I tell my patients all the time, if it comes from a plant, eat it. If it's made in a plant, or we're talking about a factory, you got to be careful of those choices. Moderation is the key there. And I know it's tempting to look for that magic pill, but like we just talked about in our health headlines about the new megadose weight loss drugs and also these latest reset buttons. And while those do have their place in clinical medicine, they're not a substitute for the fundamental building blocks of human health that you need through nutrition. And in fact, new data is suggesting that the heart protective benefits of some of these blockbuster, the drugs, the weight loss drugs, can actually start to fade, just as we discussed in the health headlines, if the underlying nutritional intake isn't addressed. It's a classic case of conventional versus holistic medicine. I don't want to give you just the what. I also want to show you the how. So here are just three simple steps that you can do today to celebrate Nutrition Month and start firing up your own health. Let's talk about a 80-20 rule, but maybe make it with a twist. So aim for 80% of your food to be from single ingredient foods. If the ingredient list is just apple or salmon or spinach, you're winning. In the other 20%, that's your wiggle room. That's your moderation. So life is for living, right? After all, right? You can't deprive yourself all the time. And I also want you to hydrate with intent. And before you reach for that second cup of coffee or a diet soft drink, drink 16 ounces of pure filtered water. Your cells, they need a fluid environment to conduct the business of life. So dehydration is often mistaken for hunger, and it's the fastest way to feel sluggish and foggy. And go ahead and audit your pantry this month. Go through your cabinets. If you see high fructose corn syrup or hydrogenated oils or a list of chemicals that you can't pronounce, consider it hazard waste. Toss it. Your body will thank you for that. So we are arming you with the truth because we want you to take control of your health destiny. You aren't a victim of genetics, as you may have been told. You're actually the architect of your own health and vitality. And folks, we've got a massive community of like-minded health seekers that I want you to take advantage of on our social media pages. 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
11: Eyes on Education.
21: Save Our Schools Arizona and the Arizona Education Association turned in more than 420,000 signatures for the ESA Accountability Initiative. The group says they delivered 150,000 more signatures to the Secretary of State's office than needed to get the measure on the November ballot. The initiative includes a $150,000 income cap and would require all unused ESA money to be returned to the state. Now, those signatures have to be verified and reviewed before the measure officially goes onto the ballot in November. A Texas-based school choice advocacy group, the American Federation for Children, released a statement saying that they will be challenging the legality of those signatures. You can read more education stories at ktar.com/education. It is time to check traffic now from the Valley Chevy Dealers Traffic Center. Just one crash to tell you about right now. This is on 67th Avenue. It's just north of the overpass, the 67th Avenue overpass as it goes over Grand Avenue. So be on the lookout for that if you're heading out down south on 67th Avenue. Construction this weekend. ADOT says no planned freeway closures this weekend, but you do want to make sure you're slowing down in those existing construction zones. KTAR weather for the Valley. Got some hot and windy days ahead of us. We do have an excessive heat watch in effect from Tuesday through Thursday of next week. Looking for highs above 110 most of next week. 110 is your forecast high today, and we should get pretty close to that. We're looking at 113 for Monday, 114 for Tuesday, 115 on Wednesday. 97 now in Mesa. 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I'm Troy Barrett on Arizona's news station, KTAR News.
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0: I want you to picture your DNA like a high security vault. And modern life keeps trying to pick that lock. We got exhaust fumes and industrial chemicals, pesticide residues, even that new car smell. It all adds up to this daily molecular mess that your body has to process. And so as we're continuing this nutrition month, let's dive in today to the microscopic world of your cells, where longevity is either getting built or it's quietly being bulldozed. And most people look at nutrition like a simple math equation. You got calories in versus calories out. But if you've been hanging out with us for some time on the show, you know that that's high school level stuff. We're moving on to a different level of wellness today. We're not just talking about fueling your body. We're talking about programming your biological software. So every single breath that you take in our modern world, especially if you live in a city or near an industrial zone, that's a gamble. We're swimming in the sea of benzene, pollutants, and oxidative stress. But what if I told you that there was a master switch inside your DNA that could flip on a localized pharmacy, producing the most powerful antioxidants that are known to man? So this week's health alternative isn't a fancy new pharmaceutical drug with a list of side effects longer than a CVS receipt. It's a compound called sulforaphane, and it's found in a humble little vegetable that you've probably pushed around your plate as a kid. So let's be honest, the standard American diet is a cellular disaster. We're overfed and undernourished, but the real tragedy is how we've lost our ability to detoxify. Our bodies are equipped with a phase 2 detoxification system. It's a built-in janitor crew that mops up these carcinogens and neutralizes free radicals. But the problem is that the crew has been on strike for decades because we're not giving them the right chemical signals. This is where most people reach for a vitamin C tablet or a generic multivitamin. Now, don't get me wrong, those are fine. We need those, but direct antioxidants are the one and done. One molecule of vitamin C neutralizes one free radical, and then it's spent. It's like trying to put out a forest fire with a single squirt gun. So we need a sprinkler system. We need a fire hydrant. We need to activate something known as the NRF2 pathway. So if you want to live to be 100 or live healthy through the years that you are and actually enjoy that ride, you need to memorize these four characters, NRF2. Think of NRF2 as a master regulator or a general of your cellular defense. When NRF2 is activated, it travels through the nucleus of your cells and it tells your DNA to start cranking out antioxidants like glutathione or other catalysts for this. These aren't just supplements that you swallow. These are heavy hitters your body actually creates internally. So one molecule of NRF2 activated enzyme, it can neutralize thousands of free radicals every second, and it works for hours, even days. It's the ultimate DNA detox. And the most potent natural activator of this pathway is its sulforaphane. And now this is what matters here, because it's very simple. It's in broccoli. So if you want that real biological gold, you have to go even smaller. I'm talking about broccoli sprouts. Research has shown that 3-day-old broccoli sprouts contain anywhere from 50 to 100 times the concentration of the precursor of sulforaphane than a mature plant. So you could literally eat a bucket of steamed broccoli and still not get the NRF2 activation you get from a small handful of fresh sprouts on your salad every day. It's broccoli sprouts. It's pretty simple. It's easy to find. It's readily available. So again, folks, if you have questions how to integrate this into a specific health regime, or if you have a chronic issue that you're dealing with, or you need a nutritional intervention, you can always reach out to us. So don't let DNA be a victim of your environment. Arm yourself with the science of sulforaphane and broccoli sprouts. That's been your health alternative of the week, the DNA detox, broccoli sprouts. All right, don't go anywhere. When we come back from a quick break, we'll keep the momentum going with more smart, practical ways to protect your body in a not so healthy world. This is the Dr. Bob Martin Show.
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0: Welcome back to the Dr. Bob Martin Show. Dr. Adam Brockman with you today. And again, we've been talking about Nutrition Month. And I want you to picture something. Inflammation, it's not like a loud siren. It's more like a slow, smoky kitchen fire that's behind a closed door. You don't always see it. You don't always feel it until those alarms go off as joint pain or stubborn belly fat, high blood pressure, brain fog, or labs that suddenly look troubling. And here's the part I want you to know. Chronic inflammatory diseases are linked to nearly 60% of deaths worldwide. That's why I don't really care about your chronological age. I care about your biological age. That's the real world wear and tear that's happening inside your tissues right now. And one of the most common markers we look at is C-reactive protein. And if the CRP is elevated, your body is basically in a tinderbox. It's primed to flare. But you don't always have to wait for a lab test to start putting out that fire. So today, we're going to talk about something that's simple, doable, and surprisingly powerful. And that's a few basic anti-inflammatory drinks. And now listen, this isn't permission to eat ultra-processed junk all day and cancel it out with a magic tea at night. This is about stacking those odds in your favor. And that's one smart choice at a time. So let's go ahead and dive in. Let's start with the gold standard, and that's green tea. And if you aren't sipping this on a regular basis, you're leaving a major longevity tool on the table. You see, green tea is loaded with a powerhouse polyphenol that helps to neutralize oxidative stress, which that oxidative stress, as we discuss, is like rust on your cells. And this is why green tea shows up in so many, those centenarian conversations, the ones that live longer. It doesn't just support your inflammation balance, it supports your gut microbiome. And roughly 70% of your immune system is tied to the gut-associated lymph tissue. So the translation is when your gut is inflamed, your whole system pays the price. And those here's a quick reality check. Those coffee shop green tea lattes are often more milk and sugar dessert than actually a health drink. So if your goal is to cool that inflammation, sugar is continuing to be that gasoline. So keep it simple. Plain green tea, matcha with unsweetened milk, or even a squeeze of lemon. So for the sports medicine crowd, and honestly, anybody with cranky joints, this next drink is big. It's tart cherry juice. It's packed with anthocyanins. Those are the pigments that give cherries that deep red color. And these compounds are well known for helping reduce exercise-induced muscle soreness and also systemic inflammation. So in practice, I've seen people with gout tendencies and nagging joint pain do really well adding tart cherry consistently.

So Kombucha can deliver live cultures plus plant compounds like those polyphenols, which help to support a healthier gut environment. So let's talk about ginger. Ginger contains compounds, and these aren't just tummy remedy type of compounds. These are inhibit these pro-inflammation cytokines, which are basically like chemical text messages that tell your immune system to stay on high alert. So I'm a big fan of ginger tea because it's simple and it's cheap. And if you're waking up stiff or you're feeling puffy or your digestion is sluggish, this is one of the easiest swaps that you can make. Fresh ginger slices steeped in hot water and maybe a little lemon. And that's it. It's like turning down the volume on inflammation without needing a medicine cabinet full of stuff. So this next one is one I get asked about quite a bit. It's turmeric, and it's the active compound in curcumin, and research suggests that it can influence up to 50 different inflammatory pathways in the body, and that's a wide net. But we've got to be honest about the fine print. Curcumin, we need to increase its bioavailability. So if you're just sprinkling turmeric into hot water, you're not doing the trick here. So to actually get curcumin into your system, you also want two things, and that's black pepper and a healthy fat. So that's why I've suggested before a golden milk, and it works so well. Use coconut milk or unsweetened almond milk, add turmeric, a pinch of black pepper, maybe cinnamon, and now you've got a kitchen spice into something that behaves more like a targeted anti-inflammatory tool. So the difference between that nice idea and this actually moves the needle is, again, that black pepper and the healthy fat. And last on the list today is pomegranate juice. And this is one of those small amount, big benefit drinks. And it contains these unique compounds that are only found in pomegranate that are like antioxidants. And it's been studied for cardiovascular support. And in some research, pomegranate intake has even been associated with improvements in markers that are tied to that carotid artery health. And so the translation here is better blood flow, and it decreases that inflammatory grime buildup when you don't want it. So here's the truth. Inflammation doesn't always have to respond to one heroic choice. It can respond to a pattern. And if you increase that pro-inflammatory lifestyle, you will do that. So decrease your ultra-processed foods, your sugar intake, and maybe add some of these drinks in the mix. We're going to wrap up with our health mystery. We're diving into a health mystery that affects millions, yet is often treated with the medical equivalent of putting a piece of tape over a flashing check engine light. I'm talking about a chronic, soul-crushing heartburn that refuses to quit. So let's go ahead and set the scene. I had a patient come in recently. Jim is 52. He's active. He watches his macros, and he's a regular at the gym. But for 2 years, Jim felt like he was swallowing a little blowtorch every time he ate a steak or a piece of chicken. He did what many people do. He went and he got a prescription for a proton pump inhibitor, a PPI. So he took the little purple pill and the fire dimmed, but it never went out. Then came the side effects, the bloating, the fatigue, the weird heaviness after meals. So he tried to switch his diet with no spicy food and no coffee, and let's just say no fun, right? Still, the burning persisted. His doctors, they told him they had something known as refractory GERD, and he might need a higher dose of acid blockers for the rest of his life. But here's the problem. Jim wasn't suffering from too much stomach acid. He was suffering from a little cork-shaped invader that was actually lowering his acid to dangerous levels. So as a medical detective, you have to ask, why is the body behaving this way? If PPIs weren't working, it's because they were treating the symptom and not the source. So I ordered a specific breath test and a comprehensive stool analysis. So the result was this huge overgrowth of H. pylori. And now H. pylori, it's a fascinating devious bacteria. It doesn't just hang out in your gut. It burrows into the mucus lining of your stomach. So to survive this acidic environment, it secretes an enzyme, and this neutralizes the acid around it. So it essentially creates its own safe zone by making your stomach less acidic. Well, Arizona, that's our show for this week. So thank you. And on behalf of Dr. Bob, thank you for being part of today's show. Keep those questions coming. Keep sharing what you learn.

0: And most importantly, keep believing in your ability to thrive. Until next time, this is Dr. Adam Brockman reminding you, stay curious, stay proactive, and never underestimate the power of your own wellness journey. 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
5: From ABC News, I'm Mike Dubusky. New financial disclosures put out by the Office of Government Ethics find President Trump last year made $2.2 billion. Triple what he earned in 2024 before he took office. ABC's Jay O'Brien reports.
6: Staggering profits, unprecedented for an American president.
7: What we've not seen is someone who is proactively growing their wealth while president.
6: Megan Gorman, who chronicled presidential wealth in her book, All the President's Money.
7: I've never seen a situation where someone has been proactive like this.
6: Trump pointing to the stock market to explain his gains. But the more than 900 pages show a Trump family business empire that's expanded alongside the president's time in office, extending from real estate holdings to merchandise to cryptocurrency.
5: Much of the country dealing with severe weather over this holiday weekend, from extreme heat to...
8: In Chicago, torrential rain triggering flash flood warnings as storms push through overnight. Drivers stranded on flooded roads. One woman and her two dogs died when a tree fell on her mobile home. In New Jersey's Paramus, trees and power lines knocked down as the storm blew through. In New York City, a tree falling on a subway train in the Bronx, injuring the operator.
5: ABC's Morgan Norwood. More storms with the potential for flooding are in the forecast for the East Coast this week. One woman was killed overnight in a fireworks explosion in Los Angeles County. Chino police arriving on scene to see a car engulfed in flames. Meanwhile, the quick actions of fire crews in New Orleans last night meant no one was hurt when a transformer exploded, sparking an underground fire in the French Quarter. New Orleans Mayor Helene Moreno.
9: People were cleared out of the way, ensuring that the fire was contained. And ultimately, that resulted in us having zero injuries because of this incident.
5: And two people sustained minor injuries in New York today when a plane carrying eight passengers made a hard landing in the river. 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
10: Good morning, KTAR News. Time is 11:02. I'm Troy Barrett. We have new information on the shooting at Westgate near 91st Avenue in Glendale last night. Glendale police say five juveniles were injured by gunfire. Some of the victims were treated at the scene. Others were taken to the hospital with non-life-threatening injuries. According to police, it's unclear what led to the shooting. The possible suspect or suspects have not been located at this time. Residents near Yarnell, Arizona, which is northwest of the valley, are on set evacuation order in response to a new wildfire that sparked along State Route 89 yesterday. It's called the Mina Fire, and it grew quickly, threatening some of those residents early on and prompted the Department of Transportation to temporarily close State Route 89 in both directions near milepost 275. And now State Route 89 is back open, according to ADOT. And the Arizona Department of Forestry and Fire Management says that the Mina Fire is 70% contained after it burned about 25 acres. You can visit KTAR.com for more information. The Pocket Fire up north, north of Sedona, 38% contained and has burned more than 25,000 acres. Hotshot crews are battling that fire. They have helicopters and tankers helping as well. A portion of State Route 89A remains closed. Residents of Oak Creek Canyon need to use 89A from the south to get to their homes. Fire managers say winds remain gusty and the humidities are pretty low. They say the air quality can change pretty quick, though, even though the city of Sedona and local business owners say the city of Sedona is open and ready to welcome you.
11: We are aggressively prosecuting that fraud.
10: Attorney General Chris Mays says Arizona is leading the nation in charging those responsible for health care fraud. She announced 42 indictments throughout Arizona for a variety of alleged fraud cases, ranging from lip filler to midwifery services. Mays says former Governor Doug Ducey failed to root out this type of fraud while he was in office, saying that her office, quote, inherited a nightmare. And it is time for traffic now from the Valley Chevy Dealers Traffic Center. We have a crash on 71st Avenue and Buckeye Road, I-10 westbound near milepost 87. We have a collision. Also, Watson and Yuma in Buckeye, we have a crash there as well. Let's talk about the weather here. It's going to change quite a bit starting today. We're going to get some very, very hot days ahead of us. We do have an extreme heat watch in effect from the National Weather Service starting Tuesday. Today, partly sunny, 110, your forecast high, 113 on Monday. Temperatures stay above 111 all the way to about 115, 116 all next week. 98 now in Goodyear, weather brought to you by Homes 2X. I'm Troy Barrett on Arizona's news station, KTAR News.
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13: 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If it's time to talk about your retirement, we do a no cost, no obligation look at your retirement. We'll dive into that in just a couple of minutes here. I'm going to get going real quick here on one of Greg's hot topics. And that is, of course, taxes in retirement. And, you know, if you've done well, you've probably had to write some checks to Uncle Sam every April, but then you figure out, hey, in retirement, my income will be down and I'll start getting refunds. I've got an article in front of me, Greg, that says that might not be true. Not so fast, my friend. I know that there are long-term benefits to doing Roth conversions and having tax planning. Are there short-term benefits that we can maybe go from writing a check to getting a refund?
16: So this is going to sound really weird.
13: Okay.
16: Ready?
13: I'm ready.
16: It doesn't matter if you're writing a check. It matters what percentage you're paying. So let's break that down a little bit. But you're focused on if you're getting a refund or you're paying, and that's the wrong way to essentially assess if you're having a successful tax plan. It's actually the opposite. I would make the argument and show you the numbers that if you're getting refunds, you're probably going to lose the tax game at the end of retirement if you have a large IRA. I know that's weird, right? Greg's telling me that
13: The opposite of what I thought you'd say. Yeah.
16: I'm paying more, Greg? Wait a second. Yes, you're paying more. But here's why. So you can pay of your pot of gold. Let's call your 401k your pot of gold, right? Lucky Charms here. You know, you're sitting on that thing, your leprechaun, you're saying, this is my 401k. And I know that I'm over 59 and a half, so I can actually access it if I want. But my financial advisor says, no, no, no. Maybe they say this, maybe they don't. But they, in my experience, they probably do. Randy, you don't have to pay taxes if you don't want to until 73. And what are you going to do?
13: I'm not going to pay taxes till 73.
16: Why would you pay taxes if you didn't have to?
13: Mm-hmm.
16: Hey, Randy, you know, you can get your teeth cleaned extra if you want. If you can come in every week instead of every 6 months. How does that sound?
13: No, I'm not doing that. Okay.
16: Dentists are gross. Sorry. You're right. So when we think about this, I just want people to say, if you have $1 million IRA, you have a $2 million IRA, you have a $500,000 IRA, whatever you have, would you want to pay 10% on it? Would you want to pay 20% on it? Or would you want to pay 30% on it?
13: The least, 10%.
16: That's kind of elementary, right? I think my twin five-year-olds, Louie and Lolo, would be like, I want more ice cream, not less. Yes, I want a bigger scoop. Duh. Now, the tricky part is how we get the bigger scoop, because it's counterintuitive. Paying tax will save you more money. What? Can I say it one more time? Paying tax will save you more money, which means you're not going to get a return or refund, I should say, at least for the first 10 years of your retirement or 15 years or however long you do this. And you're like, people are changing the channel right now. This guy's a goof. Look at him. He's a goof.
13: We're firing Greg today.
16: He's got a t-shirt on. He's got sunburned nose. What's he doing? Hair's all jacked up. Yep, that's me. But I'm right. And I'm going to tell you how I'm right now. I'm going to explain it to you very simply. 10%, 20%, or 30%, right? And these are all generalities, right? Everybody's a little different. But this is the big buckets that we regularly see in retirees. So that someone that comes into us at 60 years old, and they haven't turned on Social Security, and they got $1 million IRA, and they could have $500,000, $2 million. You can do the math regardless of what you have. And we say, all right, let's start paying some tax on it. I'm like, are you sure? I'm like, yeah, I'm sure. Why? You're married, couple, no one's passed away yet. Let's see if we can get this IRA taxed using your couple rates. And if you guys know this, you get preferential tax treatment to push more money through when you're filing as a couple. It's because you have higher thresholds. You have the higher income thresholds before the tax rates bump up to the next level. Just simple math. So when people say I'm paying tax, so if I'm taking an extra $100,000 out of my IRA that year, I'm going to pay tax on it. I'm going to have to pay tax on $100,000. But that means I might, let's say it goes, bumps me to 15%. Let's just do the math. I get to keep $85,000. And Uncle Sam gets $15,000. That's an extra $15,000 I have to pay on that tax return. And a lot of times they withhold it so you don't see it. But if you don't withhold enough, then you'll have to pay at the end of the year. But that doesn't matter. It doesn't matter that you paid at the end of the year. What matters is what percentage of your money you got to keep. And that's what the American population that own IRAs seem to miss. They equate refund to winning and paying taxes losing. That is not ever the case when it comes to IRA tax planning, because you're kicking the can and making the taxes more. And I'll explain to you how this works. So over the course of that example, over 10 years, you're going to get to keep $850,000 and pay Uncle Sam $150,000. That is a huge win. Mm-hmm. You say, I don't believe you, Greg. I want refunds. So Joe Blow gets refunds for 5 or 6 years, 10 years. He's getting refunds of like $1,000 and he's fist pumping and saying, that Greg guy's an idiot. I showed him, I got an extra $10,000 refunds. I got $1,000 refund every year for 10 years. Okay, great. You got your $10,000. That's great. But then Joe dies and his wife, Barbara, has $1 million IRA still that he hasn't taken any out of because they're not 73. Well, then all of a sudden, RM, you know, we start going through and she starts doing her tax planning because she gets the memo. Well, guess what? Well, now, because she's taking out at the single rates, the threshold kicks higher and she's kicking up 25% to Uncle Sam. So for 10 years, she's doing tax planning and trying to figure it out and starting to pay tax. But now she's paying 25% of every dollar because that's her tax rate. She's in the widow tax rates. The widow's penalty is losing the benefit of the couple's rates. So now over the course of that time, Joe Blow was happy about $10,000 refunds. But you know what? At the end of that taxing of the IRA, Barbara paid $250,000 of the million. That's $100,000 more than they would have paid if they got ahead of it. So instead of winning $10,000, he lost $90,000.
17: Wow.
16: In tax planning. And I could do the same example again when Barbara passes. Let's say Barbara's like, I'm still listening to my Edward Jones advisor. Yes, I'm picking on Edward Jones. Ha ha. Edward Jones, don't like you. And as I'm going through this process, the Edward Jones writer saying, don't pay taxes, don't pay taxes. Okay, or just play the RMD, pay the bare minimum, 4%. But the money's growing faster than that, right? You're not actually doing tax planning because when you start your RMDs, it's 4 or 5%. And if the market does 6 or 7%, your IRA is getting bigger. You're not getting a smaller tax problem. It goes to your kids. Guess what? Your kids, Billy and Susie, are both successful. And they're in the 30, 35% tax bracket. Uh-oh, they inherit the IRA. What happens? When they take the money out of the IRA, and they do have to take it out over 10 years, and most of them take it out right away and spend it, they're going to add that to their already higher income tax rates, putting it up to 35%. So now over the course of getting that IRA out, they're paying $350,000 of the $1 million. $350,000, Randy. So now they're paying an extra $200,000 because they were more concerned of getting tax refunds versus paying less money in taxes on an IRA. That is the mindset we implore when we build tax plans for every client that comes through our doors has an IRA tax plan if they have an IRA. And we update it every year and we execute it every year with the help of our CPAs and all the folks involved, because this is a huge deal. This is hundreds of thousands of dollars of potential tax savings if we get it right, and hundreds, if not, $250,000 of tax losses if we get it wrong. Randy, that is why it's so important to have an IRA tax plan. If you do not have one, we will build your initial one at no charge, no obligation. Just sign up for a roadmap, and it's part of every plan we build, along with 4 other big risks of retirement.
17: As Greg always says, so many people, as you sit down with a financial advisor, all they care about is moving your money forward. Growth, growth, growth, growth, growth. 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It is a part of our roadmap for retirement. 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There you'll see the roadmap for retirement. Talking about markets. Certainly, we're going to talk about markets and we're going to talk about risk there in just a second. But the IRA tax plan is a part of every roadmap for retirement. Looking at the fees that you're paying, we'll talk about that today. Do you have all the legal documents in place that you need in retirement? Are they right there in the building that they can do that for you? Or are they going to make you chase all over town to try to do that? We do it right here at Golden Reserve. And of course, your income. What's your paycheck in retirement? Let's get that all put down on paper for you, so you've got a guideline to go, a roadmap, so to speak, in your retirement. GetYourRoadmap.com is the website, GetYourRoadmap.com. 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That's 602-777-7775. 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
13: 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Let's put pencil to paper, actually do some math. 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Every time I look at an article and I see a phrase or something that you have said before, I want to grab it. There's an article in MarketWatch that talks about the different ways that financial advisors get paid. They talked about what you say, having a yearly flat fee. They talked about that percentage of the size of your account. And they talked about people that will maybe charge just by the project or by the hour. And in the article, it said this: if you have $1 million in assets and you're paying 1% AUM, as you say, that equates to $10,000 a year. If you have $2 million, you're going to pay $20,000 a year. But then it says the complexity of the work for the advisor likely isn't twice as much as challenging. Greg, you've said this many, many times, that it doesn't seem right that the guy doing the same amount of work for somebody who has more money gets paid more. So talk to me about the idea that you have of a flat fee and how you should evaluate what you're getting from your financial advisor for what you're paying your financial advisor.
18: I think that's exactly right. I think there's two sides to this coin. It's what you pay or how you pay. And then the other side is what do you get? And ironically, what you get really never gets a lot of scrutiny. But we'll talk about that in a second. Let's talk about how you can pay first. Let me throw the spin on all three of these options and kind of where we land and what you get. And when I think about a percentage AUM model, which is the majority, I think if you look it up, gosh, I don't remember last time I did it. I'm going to make this up. I think it's like 90%. I think 90% of people that are in a financial advisor relationship pay a percentage. And that percentage median is 1%. Mm-hmm. Right? That's very, very common. That is a comfortable known fact that most people that have had a financial advisor pay 1%. So like your example illustrated, if you have $500,000, you're paying $5,000. If you have $1 million, you're paying $10,000. If you have $2 million, you're paying $20,000. I'm here to tell you, I do this for a living. There is not any meaningful swings between $500,000 and $2 million. There just isn't. And if anyone says there are, they are lying. They are absolutely lying through their teeth. We do this. I mean, we have thousands of clients. I've done this for, gosh, 15, 16 years. there's not that much of a difference. There's some different zeros. There may be some nuances here and there, but the $500,000 case could be more complicated. If I'm being honest, they could have a farm. They could have a real estate business. They could have other complicated things. The $2 million account, I tell you what, most times it's just a big IRA. We have to do tax planning, but we have to do tax planning for the $500,000, same as $2 million. It's just zeros. We're using the same calculations. It's just, they're just bigger amounts. So you're paying $20,000 a year. And I know what people are saying, well, I'm making more than that. So it's hard to get people to focus on fees when the market's roaring. The market's roaring has nothing to do with your financial advisor's choices, right? Like, you know, anyone in an S&P 500 ETF or index fund is participating in all this fun at a fraction of the cost. So I don't want them to think that, well, they're picking winners. You have to look at the market and what you returned and say, did they really pick winners or are they just like everybody else? Did they beat the market? And that's a whole nother discussion for another day. But it is important to say that doesn't feel a lot when you're making, you know, when you're making 10% returns or 15% returns on $1 million, it's feeling pretty good, right? You're making 100 grand, 150 grand, 20,000 feels like a, you know, a drop in the bucket. But what if it could be a fraction of that? What if it could be 5,000? What if it could be 10,000 if you're paying 20,000, right? Right? What if it's half? Over the course of a retirement, if you're paying $20,000 to a financial advisor, over 25 years, that's $500,000. Or $250,000. Wouldn't you like an extra $250,000? When's the last time you spent $250,000 on anything? Because it's $250,000 cheaper if it's just $10,000. I think it's curious that almost all the flat fee models out there, which is just, it doesn't matter how much money you have, if it grows or gets smaller, you get the same part. All of the flat fee models seem to be somewhere between $7,500 and $10,000. I don't think it's a coincidence. I think that's probably closer to where the real value of the market for your time is. So if you're paying more than $10,000, I would raise an eyebrow. It doesn't feel great. It doesn't feel great. When you think about the, you know, I'll talk about the hourly project thing because I don't think that makes any sense. It's a goofy thing that some people do as a gimmick, but it just doesn't make a lot of sense to me unless they're like building your initial financial plan for $1,000 or something. I don't know. Who knows how they do that, but there's not that much nuance in the $500,000, $3 million retiree. I know everyone thinks they're different and maybe you have a super complicated, unique situation. That's great. But most people don't. They're retired. They have retirement accounts. They're trying to make it last for 20, 25 years. They need to do the same. All of them need to do the same things. So having project-based hourly things seems kind of goofy. And I've never seen someone do something more efficiently because they get paid by the hour. And this is coming from an attorney. Because if I take longer, Randy, what happens?
19: You get paid more.
18: I get paid more. So I don't see that a lot. I don't think the hourly is getting a lot of steam. It's just kind of a goofy thing to do. I think the flat fee, everyone knows on average how much time. That's why I think flat fee billing is the way of the future. I think AUM is going to be a race to zero. I think you're going to see more and more people demand a flat fee that say, hey, just because my money grows doesn't mean you did anything else. And by the way, because my money grows definitely isn't because you picked winners. I mean, they'll tell you right now, how many disclaimers do you sign that says, I'm not promising any performance? You know, like that has nothing to do with the engagement. So that leads to the other side of the coin, which is like, let's break down services. What are they really doing? Are they just taking a bunch of money, putting in the market and crossing their fingers? Because I think deep down, that's what 90% of financial advisors do. They just take the money and they put a bunch of shiny charts and they say a bunch of buzzwords. But at the end of the day, they have their Eddie Jones, Merrill, Morgan, Fisher, Edelman. They all have their models. They throw it in there. They act like their model is special or different. But the reality is no actively managed models, you know, over time, you know, the statistics are overwhelming that show that you just can't beat the markets too efficient over time, right? Like, you know, very, very seldomly does it happen. So what are you paying for then? You're paying for them to stock guess and not do as good as a S&P 500 ETF. Unfortunately, that's what most people are doing. And if they have tax or legal advice, it's giving a business card or using a bunch of words of what they should do, but not really doing anything. So when you write down, what do they do? I don't want to hear what they talk about. I want to hear what they do. So if you're writing down what someone does, it requires action and a deliverable. What do you do every year? Okay. They meet with me once a year. They talk about my grandkids and I get a bunch of charts I don't understand. Cool. That's usually what most financial advisors do in my experience. And they take credit for the market that they had nothing to do with. Our Gold Reserve plan is different. Now, I'm not just saying this as a homer who obviously owns Gold Reserve and wants them to win and wants to completely disrupt and destroy the financial industry as we know it, because I do, because I don't think it's in the best interest of retirees. I think they exploit retirees wildly with these fees. And I think it's disgusting. So what I prefer is to list, well, we do your tax returns. Yep. No extra costs included in our flat fee. We do your tax plan every year. We update it and we help do the draws to make sure that you're converting your money to a Roth over a period of time, 7 to 10 years usually. Yep. That's included, not an extra fee. Legal documents. We review them and then we update them or we draft new ones. Yep. That's included at no extra fee. Do we do the investment portfolio management? Yeah. Whether it's insurance products or equities in the market or whatever your recipe of investment fund is, do we do that? Yes. We also meet with you in the spring. That's your annual review in person if you want it, virtual if you don't. We also meet with you in the fall. That's your tax meeting. That's in person. Those are real valuable touches that happen with every one of our clients every year. That's our list. I like our list. And our list, in my experience, beats almost everybody in terms of services. And it's at it. you won't believe it. It's almost like, we get questions. How do you guys do this then? Because it's the right way to do it, you know, and we do it at a cost that a lot of times is less than what people are paying for a percentage fee of just a stock guesser. That's what makes this fun. And the fee analysis, if you're wondering how to see what am I really paying and what am I getting, your financial advisor will never know. If you bring your statements in, we'll run it through our software and we'll show you what you're paying, not just as a percentage, but essentially what you're paying in dollars every year for your financial advisor fee. And we didn't even get into investment fees, Randy, but these darn financial advisors sell investments that a lot of times are expensive. Mm-hmm. So not only are you losing money to your financial advisor, but your investments are taking money out of your accounts. So we'll give you both numbers and then you can sit there and play the value game. Am I getting the value I'm paying for this list of services now that I know the number every year? And compare it to us or compare it to whoever else. I don't care if you choose someone other than us, as long as you're thinking, I have value that attaches to what I'm paying. And don't let the amount of money that grew or your market returns affect that analysis, because it's irrelevant. Everyone's money grew the last 15 years. And everyone's money grew at the similar rates usually. So when you're breaking it down, try to take that hat off and say, what am I actually really getting? Service-wise, that's going to really help me in retirement when things go bad or when things go sideways. Am I going to have a team of resources to help my spouse? Or do I just have a guy that sells a bunch of stocks and does a bunch of coffees and, you know, didn't go to college? That to me is, you know, the sad financial advisor reality a lot of the time. So, you know, take a peek. Our roadmap does the fee analysis, the market analysis, the tax analysis, the legal analysis and the income analysis. And it's at no charge or obligation, Randy. We'd love to help you see and get a second opinion on what is the most important financial decision of your life.
17: 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You want a second set of eyes? Do that for you as well. All around the valley and across the Phoenix area, the number is the same, 602-777-7775. That's 602-777-7775. We'll take a break. When we come back, you've heard this big number that the baby boomers are sending all this money down to their children. And the number is huge. But I got an article that says, before you count on that for your inheritance, think about this. We'll talk about it. Coming up next on Fire Your Financial Advisor.
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1: Eyes on Education.
10: Save Our Schools Arizona and the Arizona Education Association turned in more than 420,000 signatures for the ESA Accountability Initiative. The groups say that they delivered 150,000 more signatures to the Secretary of State's office than needed in order to get the measure on the November ballot. The initiative includes a $150,000 income cap and would require all unused ESA money to be returned to the state. Now, the next steps are the signatures need to be verified and reviewed before the measure officially goes on the ballot. A Texas-based school choice advocacy group, the American Federation for Children, they said in a statement that they will be challenging the legality of those signatures. You can read more education solution stories at ktar.com/education. It is time now to check traffic from the Valley Chevy Dealers Traffic Center. We have a couple of issues for you to look out for. 81st Avenue and Olive, we have a crash there. And on 71st Avenue and Buckeye, we also have a crash. Looks like a serious crash. Some people need to be cut out of the car there. So be on the lookout for emergency crews responding in that area. Let's talk about the weather here for the next couple of days. Things are going to get real hot for us starting today and lasting all next week. We'll look at partly sunny skies today, breezy with a slight chance for a passing light shower early, and then things will dry out as we get into this afternoon. 110 the forecast high for today, 113 on Monday. Temperatures stay above 111 all next week. It's currently 99 degrees in Chandler. 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I'm Troy Barrett on Arizona's news station, KTAR News.
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17: All right, so we've heard this before, that a study was done not that long ago that the money that baby boomers are going to send down to their kids, Gen X and the millennials, is going to be somewhere in the vicinity of $84 trillion. That's with a T. According to this article that I'm looking at here, that may not all come true. And the reason is, you guessed it, long-term care expenses. The legacy that a lot of boomers want to pass down to their kids and their grandkids might get interrupted by a long-term care facility. It's another way to protect your money in your retirement, is protect it in the legal aspect of it and protect it against a nursing home that could literally drain your entire savings. So, Greg, this is a big concern of a lot of people. How do you go about it? What do we put in place?
18: So when we think about the big risks of retirement, you know, the legal protection plan, all of those things, when we break down what can really hurt you the most, this has to be one or two. And it's talked about almost never, which is scary, right? For people that have $500,000, $1 million, $2 million, $3 million, this is a big deal. This is a really big deal that you need to at least think about. I don't know if you need to, you don't have to do anything if you don't want to, but you need to think about it. And it's hard to get people to think about this because, you know, quite frankly, no one wants to think about going in a nursing home. They don't want to think about a long-term care event, Alzheimer's, dementia, Parkinson's, et cetera, et cetera. All of these things are tough topics. And that's not lost on us. But as a reminder to everyone, you know, I cut my teeth from 2010 till now. We have, you know, one of the larger estate planning and elder law firms in the country. And the way we do that is that we help people navigate nursing home crises. So we're intimately familiar with how it works, how the money moves, what the cost is, what the realities are. And, you know, I was pulling up every year, it changes slightly to worse. Seniorliving.org, you know, was talking about how the price is almost $9,000 to $11,000 now based on a semi-private room, which, by the way, I think it's weird they call it a semi-private. It's just not private. Someone's in there with you.
17: Right.
18: Or a private room, which is closer to $11,000. So that's $118,000 to $135,000 a year. The average stay that is thrown out there is roughly 3 years for a long-term stay. And if you guys have ever gone through this process with a loved one, someone falls, usually is the initial event, they go in for rehab and then they find that that exacerbates early onset dementia or Alzheimer's, and then they can't go home or they can't care for the loved one at home because of the care needed. So that's a lot. We're talking about $300,000 or $400,000 for the average day? What if someone says 5 years, 10 years? We're talking about $1 million coming out. And just so everyone knows, Medicare does not pay for this. And someone's going to say, yes, they do. My grandpa just went in and Medicare pays for up to 100 days. It's a rehabilitative program. Medicare is a rehabilitative program that doesn't pay for more than 100 days. And most people don't get 100. You know, in our experience, I don't know if we know anyone. I personally don't know anybody that's got the full 100 paid, because the second doctors say that you're not showing signs of improvement, Medicare turns off, and then you have to privately pay. That means you're paying out of your investments and your 401ks and your IRAs and your bank accounts. And you're going to have to privately pay based on this. Now, Medicaid, there's Medicaid for the age, which is this scenario, versus Medicaid for the indigent, which is a different scenario. Medicaid for the age is what happens when you spend down to a certain amount. So it changes. Tim was on the other week. I want to say it's around $130,000 in Ohio, give or take. And most states are similar, but that means that you can only have $130,000 left in all of your accounts before Medicaid will kick in and pay for the bill. And at that point in time, they will put a lien on your house when someone passes it for all the money that they spend after that point. So you could end up only keeping $130,000 and lose the house. They won't kick the community spouse out, but they will put a lien on it. So if, when you go to sell it, they get paid back their money they spent, the government, for Medicaid. So these are very real concerns. And I think you got to have a plan. So what do you do? There's long-term care insurance. We don't use long-term care insurance very often, but some people have it. And if you do, great. It's expensive. And some people just don't want to pay more insurance. They're kind of insuranced out. That's fine. We use, our favorite tool is asset protection trust. Our attorneys build trusts that can protect investments. They can protect land. They can protect houses from potential nursing home care costs where they're shielded. Those are a big deal across the country. Asset protection trusts are prevalent and one of the most popular ways to, you know, not eliminate, but we're mitigating, right, Randy? We're not probably eliminating all the risks, but we're taking some chips off the table that we know are going to be available for our surviving spouse or to go to our grandkids or kids at the end of the day, no matter what happens with the nursing home. Because what people don't realize is when you go in a nursing home and like, I don't want to go on Medicaid, I'm like, almost everybody in that nursing home is on Medicaid. And they don't realize how much money they have. Like, you get the same bed, all the same things, semi-private, all that stuff's the same. In most facilities, you just, Medicaid's paying the bill. So it's like, you know, these are the realities that we have to coach people through on the legal side. And I would be remiss, you know, this is a big risk as part of our services. And when you come in for a complimentary roadmap, we actually do an inventory of all your documents. We see what kind of trust you have, if you have trust, all that fun stuff. That's part of everything you do. And if you become a client, part of our services that we actually will do an asset protection trust or a revocable trust or whatever things that you think you want are important to you. We think that this is one of the most overlooked pieces of retirement. So because we control and own a law firm, we can make that part of our services. So it's not an additional cost. It's part of our flat fee. You get the legal, just like our tax team. You know, we have a tax team too. You get the tax, you get the tax returns. All of that's included because I think doing the tax and the legal, doing just the finance feels like almost malpractice, right? You got to have the tax, legal, and the finance all working together to make it work. And just one more thing, Randy, on things that people miss, you know, they're forgetting from a legal standpoint, the long-term care, but also don't forget the probate. When people don't do the right planning for probate, I was looking at the probatecalculator.com and it helps assess different costs and charges. It says between 3-7% of assets that go through probate, that's how much they lose between the court costs and the attorney costs. Most of it's the attorney fees, by the way. I was looking at Ohio State's farm program. They said probate costs farms up to 1-5%. Is another citing that's like, I mean, you got $1 million farm, you got $2 million farm. I mean, that's not a small amount. So who's going to pay for that, right? By the way, that's due. Do you have to sell the home? What, you know, sell the cottage, sell the lake house, the oceanfront property? Like, these are big things. So part of our analysis just isn't the long-term care, but it's assuming that hopefully all of the probate avoidance, because at the end of the day, when we do a plan, our goal is always to have zero things go through probate. And that should be everyone's plan, because why pay fees you shouldn't have to? If anything goes through probate, your attorney did a bad job of doing something, or you did something and didn't tell your attorney, is usually the more common issue. Is like, you bought something and didn't tell them, and then we didn't get it addressed to not go through probate. You need an arrow. I always say probate needs arrows. It needs a transfer on death, a payable on death, or be owned by a trust. And those are three easy ways you can avoid probate. And that's part of our consultation, is to walk you through inventorying all of your accounts, all your titles, and making sure that they all have arrows so that you avoid probate. Again, part of our legal protection plan, that's part of every roadmap we build, Randy, to address both the long-term care big cost and risk and the probate costs that both happen a lot of times when you're not lucid or after you're gone.
17: For many of you who have had a parent or a grandparent that has been in a nursing home and gone through this, or maybe you're going through it right now, this is really on your radar. For many of you who don't have that experience, this is one of those conversations you probably want to ignore. But you shouldn't. As Greg says, it should be talked about as you go through your finances, as you go through your retirement plan, and you need to look at the options. And at Golden Reserve, we have those options for you. And we have the people that deal with this on a regular basis. And as Greg has said many times, people who are dealing with the crisis that happens when you all of a sudden you find out that somebody's got to go into long-term care. Let's sit down and talk about this and the eventuality of it. 7 out of 10 people are going to need some kind of care, be it at home or in a facility. Let's put something in our retirement plan for it. GetYourRoadmap.com is the website. 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Again, 602-777-7775. All right, so a lot of people are worried, should I retire at 65? Should I retire at 67? Should I retire at 62? Well, Warren Buffett retired at 95, okay? So he's finally retired, and we don't talk too much about Warren Buffett anymore, but what he did right before he retired was he moved a whole bunch of money over to cash. Now, there might be a reason that he did that that is well beyond us. But what I wanted to talk about is that's something that people getting into retirement will do. All of a sudden, they get into retirement, they look at that stock market, they don't want it anymore, and they say, take me out of that market. So, Greg, is it a bad thing that you retire from work, but you also retire your risk of the stock market? Is that bringing on a whole new risk in your retirement?
18: Randy, do you remember the old Donald Duck cartoon where you had the little devil Donald on one shoulder and the angel Donald on the other, and they're both whispering?
17: Certainly.
18: Yeah, I remember those old, that cartoon. I remember that vividly.
17: Yep.
18: And the old one saying, you know what? Use your gut, Greg. Be emotional. Listen to your emotions. And the angels on the other side saying, hey, buddy, be rational. Be rational, man. You're safe. And then the devil duck goes, you need more, Greg. Wouldn't more be fun? Imagine all the more we could have together. And then the angel, Donald Duck, says, hey, shouldn't we be just worrying about what enough is? What does enough look like to be happy, Greg? Don't you want to be happy, Greg? And I was like, ha, ha, ha, another boat, please. Let's get another boat. It is important to know who you're listening to in retirement. And if you don't have a good reason and a real reason to be taking risk, who are you listening to, Randy?
17: You're listening to the wrong duck.
18: Donald, the devil Donald Duck, right? And I'm not saying that we shouldn't be trying to make money, or if we need to make money, we shouldn't. No, that's of course not what I'm saying. But if there's not a basis for taking risk, by definition, it's reckless. Hmm. That's what reckless means. I'm taking risk with no meaning of return or meaningful return. And I would implore all of you to just ask yourself and get in a spot. Don't just, stop nodding your head no. I want you to take a second and look at your numbers, look at your spending, and go through all of the things like, do I need more stuff? Do I need more money to be happy? Do I need more risk to be happy? Or am I in the point where I just want to get predictable? Do I want to get to a point where I just know that I can do everything I want and I'm going to do everything I want? But if I'm taking risk that could compromise that ability to do everything I want without adding anything to my life, isn't that silly? I mean, that's the wrong duck, right?
17: Mm-hmm.
18: And don't get me wrong. Devil Donald Duck can be fun. But gosh darn it, that guy gets me in a lot of trouble. I've been in a little bit of trouble. I mean, he's going to crash the car once in a while. He's going to get you in some trouble. And I think that's where we're at with the market. He's like, get on the train. Let's go. Let's get this done. You're missing out. And then I always ask the question to clients. I always find it fascinating. It's like, what are you missing out on? What aren't you doing? There's just a calming freezing of the face. Is there anything that you want to do that you can't do because the S&P hasn't grown enough this year? That's not how baby boomers are wired. That's not how people are wired. They're not living their life based on returns. They're living life based on what they want to do. And they know what they want to do. They know the life they want to live. And if we can build a plan, so the hard part of this, and this is what people miss, when financial advisors go into this, they talk about risk as if it's just something you know. Where it's like, hey, what percentage of risk are you comfortable to taking? And Jack and Jill are like, risk of financial security, Delta, Alpha, Monte Carlo. No, they don't know. How much are you comfortable losing? How can any person or retiree answer that question with any veracity? It's impossible. But they do it on purpose because they know you don't know. And they don't want to do the work first. Because the work would be, all right, let's look at what you spent last year. All right, I got everything here. Here's what you spent. You spent $67,000. And you said that you wanted to do an extra trip. All right, so that's 10 grand. All right, so let's say $76,000. All right. And then you said you want to do some home improvements. All right, let's just call it 90,000. Let's increase your spending. That's almost like a 20%, 25% increase in spending, but let's just put some buffer in there. You want to spend 90,000. And let's say you live for 30 years. Let's put that out there. And let's say that no money's in the market. We're just guaranteed, 5% fixed income stuff. If we do that based off your $2 million, all right, we do the math, your money grows. You're like, excuse me? Yeah, your money grows. You can do everything you want and you don't take any risk. Now, do that analysis, then ask someone, how much risk do you want to take? Now, some people may want more. Dude, that is 100% okay. Like if you're like, hey, I'm a risk taker. I know that I probably don't need this, but it makes me feel like anxious. I'm not participating in the market. It's all I've ever done. Okay. But let's not do it with your whole life savings. Let's figure out what we can put in the market and not compromise everything you want to do. I am not comfortable putting anything in the market that could compromise you doing everything you want. Doesn't that seem like a reasonable? I'm not a fiduciary, if I don't do X, Y, and Z, but like, what do fiduciaries supposed to do that? Like at the end of the day, if you're asking your planners, are you a fiduciary? Like, shouldn't they be figuring out what you want to do first and how much that costs before they start giving investment advice? I don't know. I mean, call me crazy, but maybe we should figure out what you're spending first and what you're going to spend next year before we start allocating risk and market exposure. Because believe it or not, Randy, the market does go the other way. Mm-hmm. I know everyone seems to have forgotten in this world of AI fun or data centers or who knows what's going on, energy stocks. I mean, every quarter it's something pushing these equities to new heights. But if we could take a step back and say, you know what? I can do everything I want. And I don't want to hear about inflation, the cost of bacon and cost of living and all that mumbo jumbo. Because in my experience of my 46 years on this planet, and as we've looked at the numbers, those numbers have never moved meaningfully enough on the things that retirees spend to scare me. They just don't. They don't move enough to scare me. Now, if they start moving and scaring me, then I will let you know. And then that is going to be a problem, but it's going to be a bigger problem for everybody. Right now, paying an extra $200 to go out to eat a year shouldn't mean that you put 75% of your life savings in the stock market. Like, what are we doing? So our market risk report is part of that journey, right? We have four or five pieces that we're going to look at, but the market risk report will show you exactly what risk you're taking and what you could lose. What's the downside? And we do it at no charge, no obligation. It's part of, you get that, you get the tax plan we talked about. All of that is complimentary. We will build that with you with our team of CPAs, our team of attorneys, our retirement planners. And the idea is to say, hey, let's have a real look at the risk we're taking. And are we operating emotionally or rationally? Are we operating with more mentality or enough mentality? Are we using knowledge or wisdom? These are the things that we want people to at least take a step off the crazy train of the financial world to see, are you doing what you want or what your financial advisor wants? These are very, very big questions that hopefully you're asking when you're kicking the tires to build your retirement plan that is the most important financial decision you'll ever make.
17: 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There's a place for you to put a little information in there. If you do that, team will reach out to you and start the conversation. Just start to ask some questions. What are you concerned about? What are you worried about when it comes to your retirement? Let's get that out on the table. You want to sit down and actually put something down on paper. We would love to do that for you. And that is the roadmap for retirement. And that includes everything that we were just talking about market risk and the taxes and the fees and the legal plans and the documents that go along with that and the income forecast as well. All of that is a part of the roadmap for retirement. You want to sit down with the team and do that? We'll do that at no cost or obligation. Here's the number. 602-777-7775. Again, 602-777-7775. Well, we've talked before about the downside of target date funds in your 401k. We've talked about that an awful lot. Well, apparently, Greg, no one's listening because there are now $4.8 trillion in target date funds, and that's up 20% from last year. The article that I'm looking at says, here's the reason. It's because it's so simple. You look at it, it says 2035, 2030. That's about the time I'm going to retire. So that's where I'll put my money. And that's how people make those decisions. So the whole idea of a target date fund is as you get closer to your retirement, you pull your risk down a little bit. And this thing is supposed to do it for you automatically. Can't you do that outside a target date fund and do it more effectively? I'm just going to step back off the soapbox and let you go at it here because I know this is one of your hot buttons.
18: I hate these.
17: I know.
18: I really, really hate talking about this. It's up there, Randy.
17: I know.
18: And so like if you're on a highway, mm-hmm. you got to get somewhere. Let's say you're going out, you're taking your wife out to dinner.
17: Yep.
18: And you're like, hey, I'm going to

0: an accident.
1: You get in an accident, right? So the assumption of a target date fund is that they're going to have an equity blend that's very big at the beginning. And as you get closer to retirement, the amount of market risk goes down and the fixed income goes up.
0: Mm-hmm.
1: The issue with that is, does the market say, whoa, whoa, whoa, let's not move a lot. We got a bunch of target date funds in place and we don't want to screw up those models. Hold on here. Slow down the S&P 500. We got the 2035 target date fund. We got to stay on track. Oh, what are people doing? What are we doing here, America? Be smarter. Be smarter. Sell them, please. I don't think I'm allowed to say sell. I did not say that according to compliance, but I would like for you to sell it. That doesn't mean you should sell it, but I feel like it would be something you should talk to a financial professional about. Yeah, there we go. And here's what we're really getting at. Interest rates go up and down. Stock markets go up and down. And you have to speed up and slow down with iteration to address all of that fun stuff. And unfortunately, wrapping it into a marketing tool that just says, this is the 2035, pull the old ripcord and you retire and it'll be sitting there waiting for you. Like, that's just probably not quite right. And I hate thinking that people are banking on these things to do all the things that they say they're going to do. But what they're really trying to do is make something that is your most important financial decision easy. Like, are you like, hey, I'm going on this, you know, road trip and we got a deal. We can buy this car, but it has no airbags and the brakes are used ones. And we're gonna take our family. Like, your family safety is like the most important thing to you, right? Like, so it's like, why would we skimp there? Financially, like, why would you want to take a shortcut on an off-the-shelf Temu, Costco freaking investment vehicle that makes no sense for you to take so much risk when you know that the world's complicated, there's iterations, and this should be reactive. You can't just set it and forget it. You can't just microwave dinner your retirement. What are we doing, America? Please think long and hard about this. When it comes to investments, it should be more predictable and easy and iterative. One of my more famous and popular YouTube videos was the infamous air fryer analogy. Air fryers, ladies and gentlemen, if you own one, I'm sorry. It's just a convection oven and it's a feature in your oven. It's the exact same thing. It's a heating element with a fan. That's all. And your oven does it. Yet we said air fryers were healthier and a bunch of people, because we are reactive consumers. America loves new stuff. You don't understand. My chicken nuggets are so much crispier. Do the exact same thing in your oven. I dare you. I did it at my house 2 times because people didn't believe me. And what my point there is, it's marketing, right? It's marketing. That was a great marketing play. I tip my hat. Way to go, air fryer people. You duped America. And that's the same thing with these target date funds, because they have the date on it. It make you feel real warm and fuzzy. Like, hey, wait. That's my year. 2035 is my year. They get me. They know me. They don't. They're just selling more financial projects. And by the way, they're expensive because now they're managing equities and fixed income. So look at the expense ratios. They're taking a hefty bill out of those things to probably underperform both markets because of the nuanced, rigid style in which they have to track that investment, folks. These shouldn't have an end date, right? Your investment should be where you are right now, and you should have some ability to move things around in buckets that you need that are the best tools and best investments for you, not a one-size-fits-all air fryer. Randy, please, goodness gracious, when people are doing this, take a hard look at it. A lot of times, frankly, it's do-it-yourselfers. I don't see a lot of financial advisors using these, at least that come across our tables. But DIYers do them because in theory, they're easier. I would much rather take a different approach and hope people do the same when it comes to investments. But that's part of our breakdown. When we look at all this stuff, we can give you more information. Look at these investments. If you're a DIYer, maybe you can learn a thing or two through our roadmap that allows you to see additional values outside of just investment guessing.
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0: 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Thanks so much for listening today. 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We hope you will be too. 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
5: From ABC News, I'm Mike Dubusky. It's been a scorching 4th of July weekend for much of the eastern half of the U.S. In New Jersey, the governor now says the heat has been tied to at least 19 deaths. And elsewhere?
6: In Maryland, extreme heat causing a Metrorail train to derail. 11 people evacuated from the train, one sent to the hospital. And throughout the Northeast, Amtrak canceling dozens of trains and delaying more. The extreme heat causing wires to snag and rails to expand, risking derailment. Service is expected to return to normal today.
5: ABC's Morgan Norwood. Some of that extreme heat is on its way out, but in its place is the threat of heavy rain and flooding across much of the Northeast. President Trump made more than $2 billion last year, triple what he made prior to taking office for his second term. The president said much of the money came from the stock market, but now Democrats are accusing the Trump family of engaging in unethical business dealings. ABC's Jay O'Brien reports.
7: While the president and vice president aren't subject to the same ethics laws as other members of the administration or even members of Congress, Democrats are promising that if they take back the House come November, they'll use the power of the legislative branch to investigate President Trump's family business dealings and hold him accountable if necessary.
5: The man accused of killing conservative activist Charlie Kirk could learn this week if he'll face trial and potentially the death penalty. ABC's Brian Clark has more.
8: Prosecutors in Utah only need to show there are reasonable grounds to believe that Tyler Robinson killed Charlie Kirk. A state judge will then decide if there's enough evidence for the case to proceed to trial. Robinson's not yet entered a plea, but prosecutors say they'll offer DNA evidence linking him to the weapon used to kill Kirk at Utah Valley University last September. Reporters and the public will be allowed in the courtroom. Kirk's widow and parents are also expected to attend. Brian Clark, ABC News.
5: That five-day hearing begins tomorrow. 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
20: Welcome back to The Gold Show. I am your host, Walt Phillips. And folks, I have to tell you, my phone has been ringing off the hook this week. I mean, ringing off the hook. Friends, family, people who listen to this show every single week, they're all calling me in an absolute panic. And I know exactly why. If you've been watching the markets these past couple of weeks, you saw it. Gold pulled back. It dipped below 4,000 an ounce. It hit a 7-month low. Silver pulled back right along with it. And suddenly, everybody who was ready to buy last month is calling me up saying, Walt, is it over? Did the bubble burst? Should I sell? Should I wait? Is gold and silver done? But I need you to hear me right now, folks. Are you kidding me? Are you kidding me? When a department store puts televisions on sale for 20% off, do you run out of the store in a panic? No. You grab your keys, you drive to the store, and you buy a television. You understand that the television is the exact same product it was yesterday. It just costs less today. You call your neighbor and say, hey, they got televisions on sale. You should go get one too. But when Wall Street paper traders take profits and push the paper price of gold and silver down for a few days, people lose their minds. They see a red number on a screen and they forget everything they knew about the fundamentals. They let a falling paper price that's heavily manipulated make their decisions for them. Now, let me tell you what is actually happening. The fundamentals of gold and silver did not change this week or last week or the week before. The United States government did not suddenly pay off its $39 trillion national debt down to zero. The central banks of the world did not suddenly stop hoarding physical gold at record pace. The industrial demand for silver did not suddenly just disappear. The supply deficit did not suddenly reverse. The dollar did not suddenly become a sound currency. The only thing that changed is the number on a screen. A screen you didn't even have until 30, 40 years ago, however long cell phones have been around. The asset is exactly the same. Now, folks, I know this sounds crazy sometimes, right? My wife tells me that I sound crazy when I get fired up like this about anything. And she always says, Walt, you've been saying the same thing for 20 years. And I say, well, I've been right for 20 years. The people who called me crazy when gold was at 500 are not calling me crazy anymore, folks. The people who said I was a broken record when gold was at 1,000, they're the ones that wish they had listened. Now, moments like this week, or the past few weeks, I should say, these pullbacks, they're not a warning sign. They're a gift. They are the market giving you one of the last chances to get on the train before it leaves the station for good. The smart money does not panic during pullbacks. The smart money buys during pullbacks. Do not be the person who gets scared out of a 5,000-year bull market because of a bad week on Wall Street. Now, I want you to grab a pen right now and write down this number, 1-800-702-2212. Again, folks, 1-800-702-2212. 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Now, a quick disclaimer before we move any further, guys. I am not a financial advisor. I am not a tax advisor. I am a man that has been doing decades of research and giving you my opinions based off the facts. Okay. I want to take a step back for a minute because I think sometimes we get so caught up in the day-to-day noise of the market that we forget why we are actually doing this. We forget the big picture. Most of the people listening to this show right now, you remember growing up, the good old days. You were there. You lived it. Think back to when you were a kid. You could walk into a store and you can buy an ice cold glass bottle of Coca-Cola for a nickel, 5 cents. You could pull your car up to the pump and fill it with gas for about a quarter a gallon. You could mail a letter for 3 cents. A loaf of bread was about 18 cents. And a movie ticket was about 50 cents. And if you wanted to buy a house, a nice house in a good neighborhood to raise your family, the average price of a new home in America was around $12,000. $12,000 for a whole house. Now, I love talking to people about this because you can see their faces change when they remember it. They get this look like, oh, yeah, I remember that. I remember when things actually cost that. Now, look around today. That same can of Coke is $2.50. $2.50. That same gallon of gas is pushing $4 or even more in some parts of the country. And that same house is $400,000 if you can find one. Now, I want to ask you a very simple question, folks. Did the Coca-Cola get better? Is the Coke somehow way more refreshing than it was when you were a kid? Is the house 40 times bigger? No, the Coke is the exact same Coke. The house is the exact same house. The only thing that changed is the paper money that you use to buy them. The nickel in your pocket is worth less than a tenth of a cent in real purchasing power today. The paper rotted. The product stayed the same. The United States dollar has lost roughly 87% of its purchasing power since we went off the gold standard in 1971. The money sitting in your bank account right now, the money you worked 40 years to save, is quietly bleeding value every single day. Inflation is a thief that breaks into your house every single night and steals a little bit of your retirement, and you never even hear the glass break. It's the quietest, most polite robbery in history. Now, let's look at gold for a second. For most of the 20th century, an ounce of gold, right, was fixed at $35. If you took $35 in paper money and you put it in a coffee can under your bed back then, like a lot of people's grandparents used to do, or maybe you used to do that, today you couldn't even buy a decent steak dinner with that $35. As a matter of fact, $35 today barely gets you a burger and a beer at a sit-down restaurant. But if you took that same $35 and bought 1 ounce of physical gold and you put that in a coffee can, today that ounce of gold is worth nearly $4,000. Think about what $4,000 buys you today. It buys you a custom-tailored suit. It buys you a fine dinner out. It covers your mortgage payment for the month, and you still have money left over. It pays your car note. It pays your insurance premium. That 1 ounce of gold today does everything that 1 ounce of gold has always done throughout history. It buys you a comfortable, dignified life. The $35 in paper, it buys you a burger. The $35 in gold, it covers your mortgage. That is the difference. That is what gold does. That is exactly why you hold it. Gold does not change. Gold is the anchor. When the government prints trillions of dollars out of thin air, they destroy the value of the paper in your wallet. But they cannot print gold. They cannot create it on a computer screen. It takes massive machinery, massive energy, and years of labor to pull 1 ounce of gold out of the earth. There is no shortcut. There is no printing press for gold. That is why every civilization in the history of the world has used gold as money. The Egyptians, the Romans, the Greeks, the Chinese dynasties, the British Empire, every single one of them, because gold cannot be faked. It cannot be inflated away. It cannot be created from nothing. And that is why the central banks of the world, the very people who print the paper money, are currently buying physical gold at a record pace. They know the paper is flawed. They know the math does not work. So they are protecting themselves with the only asset that has survived every single currency collapse in human history. Now, the people who print the money do not keep the money. They keep the gold. I think that tells you every last thing that you need to know. If the central banks are protecting themselves, why aren't you? Write down this number now. 1-800-702-2212. 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Okay, folks, I talk to a lot of smart people, right? A lot of brilliant people, let's say. People with degrees, people who ran successful businesses, people who built careers, raised families, and did everything right. And they will sit across from me and say, Walt, I'm safe. I've got my money in a CD. I've got a fixed annuity. I'm getting a guaranteed return. And folks, I always have to bite my tongue so I don't say what I'm actually thinking. And it's like, look, I get it. The word guaranteed sounds really good, especially after watching the stock market do what it does. After 2008, after 2020, after every time the market decided to have a nervous breakdown, guaranteed sounds like a warm blanket, and I understand the appeal. But let's do some very simple math, because the math does not care about feelings. Right now, the national average for a 1-year certificate of deposit, a CD, is paying somewhere between 1.6 and 1.9%. Let's be generous and call it 2%. A good fixed annuity from an A-rated carrier might pay you 5%. That sounds okay, right? 5% sounds like something. Now, what is the actual rate of inflation? Not the government's official number, the real number. The number you feel every time you go to the grocery store, every time you pay your insurance premium, every time you fill up your car, If you look at the real cost of living for the average American, groceries, healthcare, housing, utilities, you need to be making at least 7 or 8% just to tread water, folks, just to break even with what you had last year. If your annuity is paying you 5% and inflation is eating 8% of your purchasing power, you are not making money. That's not a guarantee to me. You are losing 3% every single year. You are going backwards. Slowly, safely, and guaranteed, you are going backwards. Folks, I call that garbage interest, okay? I mean, just listening to myself say that just took me back. I call that garbage interest. It looks like a return on paper. It feels safe, but in reality, it is a slow financial death. It is the financial equivalent of running on a treadmill and thinking that you're getting somewhere. Now, let's look at the precious metals. In 2025, according to BlackRock, one of the largest asset management firms in the world, silver was up 148%. 148%. Gold was up nearly 30%. I'm not saying gold and silver are going to go up 148% every single year. That's not how markets work. We just talked about the pullback this week. Markets breathe. They go up and they pull back and they go up again. But look at the long-term trend. Look at what happens when the dollar weakens. Look at what happens when inflation runs hot. Look at what happens when the government spends money it does not have. Gold and silver go up every time, without exception, because they are the only assets that cannot be created from nothing. You have a choice. You can leave your money in a bank account, earning garbage interest, slowly losing your purchasing power year after year, or you can convert a portion of that paper money into a hard physical asset that has a 5,000-year track record of preserving wealth. 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Now, folks, before we wrap up this first segment, I want to address something I hear all the time. And people will say to me, Walt, gold is gold. Why do I need to call a specialist? Why can't I just buy a gold ETF on my computer or buy some generic bullion from a guy down the street? Gold is gold, right? I love this question, folks, because it gives me a chance to tell my favorite story. Imagine I offered you a choice. I can give you 10 acres of flat, empty desert land in the middle of nowhere, or I can give you 1 acre of pristine oceanfront beach property. Which one do you want? You want the beach property, obviously. Every single person in this room would take the beach property. But why? They're both land. In fact, the desert is 10 times more land, but you know instinctively that the beach property is better. Why? Because the demand for beach property is always there and the supply is strictly limited. They're not making any more oceanfront property. There is only so much beach in the world. Now, when the real estate market crashed in 2008, what happened? The desert land, the generic low-demand land, dropped 30, 40, 50% in value. It got wiped out. People lost everything on it, but the premium beach property, it held its value. It dipped a little, but then it came right back. Because even in a crash, there's always someone who wants the beach house. The demand never disappears. The supply never increases. And the precious metals market, folks, it works the same exact way. Paper gold, which are ETFs, mining stocks, digital certificates, that's the desert land. When the market panics, paper gold can get sold off right alongside everything else. It is just a number on a screen. It has no physical reality. When the financial system shakes, paper assets shake with it. But premium physical investment grade gold and silver, that is the beach property. That is the asset you hold in your hand. The supply is strictly limited. The demand is global and it's growing. And when the financial system shakes, that is the asset that holds the line. Do not buy the desert land. 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Get the physical metal and get the beach property. 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We started this segment talking about the pullback in the market this week. That pullback is the window opening. 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The fundamentals did not change. The supply is still limited. The demand is still growing. 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Folks, this is The Gold Show, and I am Walt Phillips. We will be right back with segment two, and we are going to dive deep into the silver market. And I also have a very special guest coming back onto the show. And we are about to have an amazing time and an amazing conversation. Do not go anywhere, as we will be right back.
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20: And welcome back to segment 2 of the Gold Show. 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And a quick reminder, folks, before we dive in, I am not a financial advisor. I'm not a tax planner. I'm just a guy who has been looking at the math for 20 years and telling you what the math says. If you were with us for segment 1, we covered a lot of ground. We talked about the pullback this week and why smart money sees a dip as a gift and not a warning sign. We talked about the 5-cent Coke, the 3-cent stamp, and the fact that the dollar has lost 87% of its purchasing power since you were a kid. The paper rotted and the gold stayed the same. 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Now, I am extremely excited about this next segment, folks. Last week, we had Carl on the show, and the response was unbelievable. Carl is the top precious metals specialist over at the Reagan Gold Group. A lot of you called in and spoke to him from last week's show. He and I have known each other for over 10 years. He is the real deal, and he has helped thousands of people navigate every market crisis that you can think of. Carl, welcome back to the show, brother.
26: Well, thanks so much for having me. I appreciate it, my friend.
20: Absolutely. Carl, listen, I want to jump right into this here, man, because there is something that is buzzing everywhere right now, as you and I both know. Everyone is talking about it, and it starts with what the U.S. Mint just did. Now, for the folks at home, for the 250th anniversary of America, the U.S. Mint just announced that they are releasing a 1 ounce. Now, hold on, guys, because this is a mouthful. A 1 ounce gold freedom ring Liberty Bell coin. That was a tongue twister right there. Basically, 1 ounce of gold And the spot price of gold right now is probably in the $4,000 range. But do you know what the U.S. Mint is charging for this 1 ounce gold coin? $19,600. Almost 20 grand for 1 ounce of gold. And they are releasing a half ounce of silver, the same metal, the same, I'm not saying all those 19 words again, $750 for the half ounce of silver. And folks, Carl, when the government's own mint is pricing a 1 ounce gold coin at nearly $20,000, it gets a lot of people talking. And what they're talking about is a gold reevaluation. Right now, on the books, the U.S. Treasury officially values its gold reserves at $42.22. $42.22. That number hasn't changed since 1973. It is the biggest accounting lie in the history of the world. There is massive buzz right now that the Treasury is looking at formally reevaluing that gold to current market prices or higher, or higher. And if they do that, they instantly wipe out $1 trillion or more dollars of debt on paper. Now, Carl, people are looking at this $19,600 coin from the Mint. They're looking at the $42.22 lie on the Treasury books. And they're asking me, is the government telling us what gold is actually worth, Walt? Now, I want to know, Carl, what is your take on this, man? What is gold? What does the gold reevaluation actually mean for the guy sitting at home with physical metal in his safe?
26: Well, I guess, first of all, it means where there's smoke, there's fire. You know, they're always telling us something and maybe not as straightforward as everybody would like. But, you know, I'm sure over 50 years, there's somebody that could have went and revalued the metals that we own properly. You know, that being said, that's an awful lot of money for an ounce of gold or an ounce of silver, or quarter or half ounce of silver, rather. And, you know, obviously, it's letting everybody know what's coming down the pipe here. You know, so everybody that does have metals, I think, are going to be awfully happy if this does come to fruition.
20: I mean, Carl, if this reevaluation goes through, right, there are going to be enough overnight millionaires to fill up two Yankee stadiums. And listen, man, I know it's a collector's item, right? I know it's a collector's item, and I know there's numismatic premium to collector's items. But Carl, 20 grand, dude. 20 grand. It feels like the government is quietly admitting that paper money is trash. And the physical metal is the only thing with real limitless value. You know, a lot of people right now are panicking at, you know, what physical assets are doing. And a lot of people don't understand, you know, the full scope of this here and the full scope of the manipulation behind silver, for instance, and how it's been held down for over 50 years. It only recently just broke out. You know, and the way I like to tell people, it's kind of like, you know, when you're at a pool, Carl, and, you know, your kid has that what do you call those things? You know, those pinwheel
26: beach.
20: Yeah, there you go. And, you know, and he's holding one of them down underwater and he's laughing and yada, yada, yada. And then all of a sudden he loses his grip and the thing shoots up out of the pool. And then he's like, oh, man, where's my ball, Dad? Where's my ball? And that's how I look at silver and gold, because, you know, the government, you know what I'm saying? They don't want it to be priced at, you know, let's go back to silver here. They don't want it to be priced at its historical ratio. And for the folks at home that don't know what that means, gold, the gold to silver ratio historically has been priced at 15 to 1. So let's use round numbers sake here, right? Let's say gold at $4,500, which it's close to, would mean that silver would be $300, right? Not in the high 50s and low 60s. And a lot of this stuff is cracking right now with both gold and silver. And price discovery has been moving out east. They opened up a futures exchange for both gold and silver out east. And we've discussed this on some previous shows. And, you know, they're pricing silver at a 10% premium right now. So, you know, if this gold reevaluation were to go through back home on our soil where we all live and we all have worked our days and done everything like that, and you know, we get up to that number, heck, forget the 20,000. Let's say we even get up to 10,000. It changes things drastically. It changes so many lives.
3: Yeah, it changes everything dramatically.
20: Yeah.
3: You know, I mean, listen, it's basically just getting things back to the way they should be.
20: Right.
3: You know, the fiat dollar, unfortunately, has been printed out of style. You know, I mean, everything that you've been sort of talking about here, I've been hearing that from people for weeks now, you know, about this coin that came out and the, you know, possible revaluation here. I mean, it's just a matter of time before everything kind of falls into place. Mm-hmm. You know, I mean, listen, there's a reason why so many people are buying metals right now. Mm-hmm. They know what's coming. You know, people that don't have their head in the sand say, wait a second here. How could we have almost $40 trillion in debt and, you know, have the same sort of, you know, fiat currency that is backed by nothing? Mm-hmm.
20: Yeah. And, you know, Carl, I mean, exactly, man. And you know what pisses me off, Carl, is that, you know, the paper market, they push the price down to shake out the weak hands. And then the central banks step in and they buy the physical metal at a discount. And it's a rigged game, brother. And the only way to beat a rigged game is to hold the physical asset in your own hands. They can print
3: 100%.
20: Yeah, I mean, they can print paper contracts all day long, Carl, but they can't print a silver eagle. When the physical supply dries up, the paper manipulation ends. And we're seeing that physical supply dry up right now. Right now.
3: Well, I mean, look what happened. I mean, China stopped importing silver to the U.S. a few months back. 60% of all the silver consumed here in this country is from China.
20: Right.
3: I mean, listen, it's going to shake itself out here. Yeah, metals took a little bit of a dip, but the paper metals took a dip.
20: Right.
3: The spot price on the commodity market, you know, like you just said, a manipulated number. Mm-hmm. You know, there's a reason why people want that physical asset. They can hold it in their hand, carry it in their pocket. You know, I mean, there's a reason why our phones are ringing off the hook right now. Mm-hmm.
20: Yeah. And you know, I mean, Carl, I mean, you know, just piggybacking off that, man. I mean, let's talk about that half ounce silver medal the mint selling for $750. Silver is in its sixth consecutive year of a supply deficit. We are short 46 million ounces this year alone. And what happens to the price of silver when the industrial giants realize there isn't enough physical metal to go around? And this is something that I try to tell people every day. And, you know, I feel like the challenge with macroeconomics is that, you know, the average person out there. And again, folks, I'm not speaking to everyone listening right now, because there's a lot of you that are sharper than a tack, that know all this stuff that Carl and I are discussing right now. But, you know, there's a big majority of people right now that just don't understand what this all means. They don't understand what it all means. They hear, like, you know, China this and deficit here and COMEX and LBMA and this, and they're lost in the sauce. They're just like, hey, man, like, what is this? Like, I don't understand all this terminology and, you know, what's open call and what's registered this and open, you know, that. And what I try to do, and, you know, what Carl, you know, you're really the master at, is breaking this down in layman's terms for people. And again, folks, not to be condescending to any of you listening right now that understand this, but breaking this down into layman's terms for the people that are looking right now to get into physical metals, that understand that the fiat dollar, that our monetary system is on a verge of collapse. People that have old school investing mentality from the 50s and 60s and, you know, earlier than that, stuff that they were grown up with the stock market and you know, when the dollar actually meant something. And, you know, I guess, Carl, you know,
3: that's a huge point, what you just said.
20: Yeah.
3: Too many people get complacent.
20: Right.
3: And unfortunately, it's a lot easier to just kind of set it and forget it. I get it.
26: I do that with things in my own life. We all do.
5: Right.
26: But this is your retirement. This is your money. This is what you've worked your life for to save. Why let it get gobbled up and taken from you? Mm-hmm. You know, I mean, people are coming to us because they're saying, hey, wait a second. I don't need this money now, but I'm not getting any younger. So I may need it for assisted living or fix the roof of my house or want to take my family on a life, once in a lifetime vacation. Whatever it might be, that money that, you know, people think they have, it's not money. It's fiat currency. It's a piece of paper. Where here, you have actual physical asset that has real value. You know, and that's what people continuously tell me. Hey, Carl, I come to you because I want something of value. I don't want a piece of paper that's basically coming out of thin air. Mm-hmm.
5: Yeah. And, you know, Carl, I mean, listen, and you know, again, just to piggyback off that, because you're saying a lot of great stuff, man. And, you know, this is something that I made a point of in last week's show. And I think, you know, the previous week as well. But it's like, you know, you think about this, man, like, you know, people spent 40 years, man, 40 years or more, you know, that might be selling some of the folks at home short, 50 years working their tails off, saving, doing the right thing, paying their taxes, putting money aside, you know, to have a future. And the money that they have in the bank is just getting swallowed up day by day. It's like the invisible bully. And, you know, I covered this a bit in my first segment, Carl, but it's like, you know, I think I said this exactly in my first segment. And pardon me, I'm a little bit older, so my memory isn't as sharp as it used to be. But but you know, it's like the quietest robbery in history. And the thing is that, you know, and I did make this comparison, Carl, in my first segment. And I want to share this with you. Right. But, you know, let's say in the 1950s or whatever it was, you know, you had $35 in cash. Right. And you put that under your bed, right? $35 in cash and you put it under your bed. Back then, gold, an ounce of gold was $35. Right. And then you put it in a time capsule and you took it out today. Right. That $35 would barely buy you a steak dinner. But that same $35 in that gold that you pulled out of the time capsule would buy you a steak dinner, a nice suit, pay your mortgage, and have a little bit of leftover money to, you know, go to the casino and play some baccarat. So, you know, that being said, that to me, that just shows the power of these metals. And, you know, I guess that leads me up into my next question, Carl. And, you know, this is something we covered last week, but I think it's so important for the folks listening right now is that, number one, a lot of people did this last week. A lot of people heard you and they heard all the information that you have and they called in and they asked for you. And as promised on this show, as you promised on this show, you got on the phone with those people and you helped quite a few of them get into physical assets. And you know, for the folks listening at home, you guys might not listen last week or whatever it is, or maybe this is your first time listening. But Carl, can you walk us through what the process looks like over at the Reagan Gold Group, like how easy it is from the time that people call that 1-800 number?
26: Yeah, it's simple, folks. We do two things. Either people have cash or retirement funds to invest. And we have a team here in-house that'll make it simple and easy. We always say we hold your hand through the process, and we really do. There's no pressure. We do this at your pace. But it's just a real simple, easy thing. You know, with a cash transaction, you just either write us a check or wire us the funds. And then we would send the metals to your home once you pick them out. Or if you do an IRA rollover, you know, we help move that money over. It's a non-taxable event into a precious metal IRA. And at that point in time, now you have an asset that is in your retirement portfolio, but in physical form, not a piece of paper. It's held in a privately owned, non-government owned depository. So you know exactly where your assets are at, not just a bunch of computer numbers floating in the air like they are now. Mm-hmm. You know, I mean, there's a reason why our phones were so busy last week and I talked to so many people and it was fantastic. You know, please feel free to call in, ask for me directly. Everybody here is great. But if you'd like to speak to me, I'd love to chat with you. But the reality of it is it's about giving yourself the opportunity to make sure your money's there when you need it down the road. Mm-hmm. It's that simple, folks. And I always tell people, one of my biggest things is, and I try to do this with everything in life, be proactive, not reactive. You know, I mean, you can't wait till the sky is falling or the market's crashing or whatever is happening to then try and protect what you have. That's like saying, man, I'm going to change my flat tire while the car's doing 80 miles an hour down the road. Good luck with that.
5: Mm-hmm. Yeah. And you know, folks, you know, that's exactly why I wanted Carl to explain it. And, you know, you folks at home listen to me mention this phone number throughout the show. And, you know, some of you are jotting it down and some of you are making the call. And some of you are probably like, hey, why is Walt saying this freaking phone number so many times? And it's because that regardless of whether you call in and you actually, you know, make that decision, which could be the best decision of your life. In my opinion, it will be the best decision of your life by calling in and getting into physical metals. But above all else, there's no pressure. The call is free. You know what I'm saying? And for me, one thing that I was taught my entire life is that you never turn down a meeting. And I don't think of this phone call as a call. I think of it as a meeting. And I'm going to tell you why. Because on this call, and we can call it a meeting, you're going to speak to someone like Carl, and most likely you're going to be able to ask for Carl. You're going to speak to one of his team members, and if you'd like to speak to him, you can. But you are going to be able to ask as many questions as you like. They are going to be able to give you invaluable information that you can keep, and there's no pressure at the end of it. So I don't look at this as a sales call. I look

0: contact number, and I can feel free to do more of my own research. But with that
1: conversation, folks, a conversation never hurt anybody.
0: Right. Exactly.
1: Knowledge is power. Information, it just, it's giving you the ability to make an informed decision.
0: Exactly. And listen, folks, you know, unfortunately, I could continue this conversation with Carl for another 4 hours, but unfortunately, we're closing in on all the time that we have for this week's show. And I encourage all of you listening right now to come back for next week's show. Carl, as always, you bring the absolute truth, and I appreciate you being here. And folks, Carl will be here every single week moving forward. And for everyone listening right now, you just heard it. The government is selling 1 ounce gold coins for almost $20,000. The Treasury is sitting on $1 trillion in gold that they value at 42 bucks an ounce. The math does not lie. The system is telling you exactly what they value, and it is not the paper in your wallet. Do you want to be sitting around in your 80s or 90s having your kids stressing out, trying to take care of you because you didn't make the right decisions today, because you watched the writing on the wall and you did nothing? You do not have to be that person. You can be the person who saw what was coming, took control, and anchored your family's wealth in the one asset that has never failed. So, Carl, once again, my friend, thank you so much for being here with us, and I'm really looking forward to next week.
1: Thanks so much for having me. Please, folks, feel free to reach out. Love to have conversations with people and make sure we get you information. You know, I look at my job as I'm here for educational purposes and making sure everybody has what they need to make an informed decision.
0: Absolutely. Thank you, Carl. 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And worst case scenario, you don't like what they have to say, you hang up the phone. No harm, no foul, like I said earlier. But best case scenario, that 5 minute call changes your family's financial future forever. Folks, I am Walt Phillips. We will see you next week on The Gold Show. 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
8: From ABC News, I'm Mike Dubusky. Triple-digit temperatures across much of the Midwest and Northeast this holiday weekend. In New Jersey, 19 people are suspected to have died as a result of this weekend's heat. Indexes in Washington, D.C. topping 112 degrees on the 4th of July. And if that wasn't enough, severe flooding is possible tonight into the early part of this week in some areas. Chicago has already been hit hard, with this woman forced to abandon her car.
9: When I say the water is deep, the water is pretty much up to the knees. My car got stuck literally where this car is now, and I just had to hop out. I called the ambulance. The ambulance said sit on top of the car. I sat on top of the car for maybe like 30 minutes to 40.
8: A woman has died and three others, including a child, were injured yesterday in a fireworks explosion in Chino, California. KABC's Monica DeAnda.
10: Chino police detectives working this area trying to piece together what happened. An eyewitness told us he was inside his mom's house when he heard the loud explosion and went running to see what happened.
11: We're always concerned about that. You always hear about it in the news, but nothing is close to home or nothing that severe. It was crazy. My kids are shooken.
10: Detectives out here on the scene believe a large quantity of fireworks ignited, causing the explosion that ultimately severely injured people and a child and set a nearby car on fire.
8: Officials in West Virginia say they're responding to a massive fire at a warehouse in Parkersburg. No one's been hurt in the blaze. That building is said to store plastics. An update on the repairs being made to the reflecting pool after pieces of the pool's lining were found floating in algae-tinged water following a multi-million dollar restoration effort from the Trump administration. Interior Secretary Doug Burgum speaking on ABC's This Week.
12: We don't know if we need to drain the whole thing or not because, the cutting happened on the edge. And, of course, it slopes from the edge. It's not a flat bottom pool. It slopes from the edge to the middle. And so we may be able to partially drain it and do the repair.
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13: It's 1:02. Good afternoon. I'm Chris Havlick. Here's our top story. Over 1,000 personnel continue to battle a large wildfire north of Sedona. The Pocket Fire now covers over 26,000 acres, or nearly 40 square miles. The fire is 38% contained, with 71 miles of control lines around that blaze. Ground crews and helicopters have been working to keep the fire out of Oak Creek Canyon. Police are searching for suspects in a shooting that left five juveniles injured at the Westgate Entertainment District in Glendale last night. Police say all five victims were hospitalized with non-life-threatening injuries. Officers were called to the area near Glendale and 91st Avenue about 9 last night. Police call it an isolated incident.
7: Arizona Votes 2026.
13: The Democratic Party sees opportunity in Congressional District 1 in the North Valley.
14: CD1 Democratic candidate Marlene Galan Woods joined the AZ Political Podcast with Jim Sharp and said she didn't always associate with the Democratic Party.
15: I grew up in a Republican household. My parents came to this country from Cuba, from a communist nation, and the Republican Party spoke to them in the 60s and 70s, a party that was freedom and opportunity, and that if you were a hardworking person, you could make it in this country.
14: Wood says these values are what make her proud to be a Democrat today.
15: The Democratic Party is the party that is working for working families, for the middle class, to make sure that we can bring costs down, whether it's in food or health care, and focused on working folks.
14: Elizabeth Klein, KTAR News.
13: And now for a check on traffic from the Valley Chevy Dealers Traffic Center. I-10 eastbound is closed at 43rd Avenue due to a crash. ADOT says there is no estimated time that highway will be reopened. There's also a report of a crash in Mesa at Dobson and Guadalupe. No scheduled construction closures on the freeway this weekend, but watch out for heavy traffic people returning from the long weekend. KTAR weather for the valley, mostly sunny and hot this afternoon with a high near 110, partly cloudy tonight, a low of 87. For Monday, partly sunny, then gradually becoming sunny and hot with a high near 113. An extreme heat warning is in effect from 10 a.m. Tuesday to 8 p.m. Thursday. There's going to be a high on Wednesday of 115. It's 100 degrees right now in Phoenix. 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
16: We are talking about a ballot initiatives where you're going to be able to vote. The people of Arizona will vote to pass things. One of them is HCR 2007. Joining us right now is Representative Matt Gress, who is the sponsor of this piece of legislation. It would require that education spending 60% minimum, 60% in the classroom. Representative Gress, it's good to talk to you again.
17: Good morning, Mike.
16: So can you explain what this, I mean, I know I gave kind of a broad picture of this. Why do you believe this is necessary? How much are we currently spending on average across the state? I'm sure it fluctuates. What are we spending in the classroom?
17: Well, Arizona taxpayers have increased funding every year for public schools. Yet the Auditor General finds that about 52 cents of every dollar of district spending goes to classroom instruction. That's the lowest level in more than 20 years. And at the same time, the Common Sense Institute Arizona found that transportation spending has climbed above $560 million, despite a decline of ridership by more than 45%. And they've increased capital spending by over 67% since 2019. So HCR 2007 is about transparency, accountability, and making sure that the dollars get to the classroom.
16: So when you say classroom spending, can you explain a little bit better what that is? What does that look like? Is it teacher pay? What is it? What is classroom spending? What falls into that category?
17: The Auditor General uses a federal definition and has been very consistent with that. It includes teacher pay, substitute teacher pay, classroom materials and supplies. It also includes, oddly enough, field trips and some other extracurricular activities. But it really is focused on where the students are and where they are learning.
16: So I'm a little confused by the pushback because there are a couple of things of criticisms. One is the Democrats in the legislature have said that 60% is an arbitrary number. But the other pushback seems to be from some of the teacher organizations. If this 60% could lend itself to teacher raises and more money in the classroom for teachers, why would they be against it?
17: Arizona has one of the lowest teacher union participation rates in the country. So when we look at the education union, it isn't necessarily comprised dominated by classroom teachers. It's other staff outside of the classroom. I've authored legislation over the last 4 years to raise teacher pay by thousands of dollars. And the education union has been very much against that because it doesn't include everybody in the school building. And the fact is we have a teacher shortage, 3,000 vacancies, hardest to fill, hardest to retain. And I think that is the general resistance, is that we are going to be focused on getting more money into the classroom to raise teacher pay, to pay teachers first. And that's not really where the majority of the membership of the education union is.
16: And see, I, for whatever reason, I always thought that was the job of a teacher organization or any kind of a labor union, so to speak, is to look out for the pay and the benefit packages and professional development for the members.
17: You're absolutely right. It's just that the members of the Arizona Education Association include everybody. And I think that is a challenge when there is finite resources. We really have to prioritize the highest value employee group in a school. And right now that is the classroom teacher. That is the biggest determinant of a child's academic success, is having a qualified teacher at the front of every classroom, consistent throughout the entire year. And that's what we're having. That's what we're struggling with. This measure will help us and help districts begin to prioritize the classroom first.
16: When you talked about the raise in expenses for capital expenditures for transportation, can those be reduced? Do you believe what is the cause of the massive increase in those areas? And could spending be reduced in those other areas to get to the 60% you're talking about?
17: The short answer is yes. We have overbuilding of classrooms. We have millions of square feet that are unused or underused, and schools are still holding onto that property. They need to sell that property and get rid of those capital expenditures. That's one of the drivers that the Auditor General said. Ridership. I get it. If your ridership drops 5% or 10%, you still need the full bus to carry the other 80% of students. But when we're talking nearly half of your ridership has gone away, and yet you're spending even more money on transportation, that suggests that there is an incongruity of planning that goes along with that. The other important point to note, Mike, is that we're saying you got to get to the 60% over time. It's a half of a percent increment. So if you're at 52%, that's 8 years, you're 8 percentage points away, and you increase your spending by a half of a percent, you're talking about 16 years that you have to get to 60%. More than enough time. Phoenix Union, for instance, they're only spending 48% of their budget on classroom instruction. They would have 26 years to get to 60%. So please don't tell me that this is too big of a leap to make. 26 years and you can't incrementally get to more money into the classroom. I think Arizonans have had enough, and this is a way that we can really direct our districts to do what Arizonans want.
16: Whenever we talk about education, for as long as I've been in this business, the key phrase is dollars in the classroom, dollars in the classroom. And it seems like this mandates that you move in that direction. I wonder the opposition, why they wouldn't jump on board and say, we may not like some of the mechanisms, but we agree with you in theory that we've got to get to that 60% threshold. It only benefits the students and the teachers.
17: In my experience at the legislature, it has been very clear to me that our school districts want to run and be left alone. They want local control. And to a large degree, I appreciate that because it can foster creativity, ingenuity, and a lot of the other things. But local control with no control is a recipe for disaster. And that's what HCR 2007 is trying to correct. We need greater transparency in where the dollars are going. And we really need districts to step up to the plate and start spending more money inside the classroom. Your districts will say that we want to be able to leave that decision-making to our local community. I can assure you, you poll anywhere, you're going to see high numbers of Arizonans who want the dollars to get to the classroom and not be retained by the bureaucracy. That's what we're trying to do here with HCR 2007.
16: And see, that's where I think the method comes into play. You're not telling them how to do it. You're just telling them that they need to do it. And that's where the freedom comes in, where each district with unique challenges can address those challenges to still get to the number they're mandated to get to. So you're not telling them how, you're just telling them the standard.
17: You're exactly right. And this isn't just the only issue that we've clashed with the districts. I said that you need to post your agendas and post videos of your school board meetings online. They didn't want to do that. I said that you needed to vote on out-of-state travel and make it clear that the public is going to be able to know how you're spending your money. They didn't want to do that. I said have school board meetings inside of your school district. They didn't want to do that.
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16: There is a lot of controversy around the ESA program or the school voucher program in Arizona. There are groups of people that are trying to shut the program down completely. They use it. They talk about waste, fraud, and abuse, and they say it's outrageous. I would say that in any government program, we need accountability and transparency. It doesn't matter whether I support it or not. I think school choice is a very important part of what we do in Arizona. But we also have to talk about the scholarships and the money that are going to kids whose parents are in the military or whose parents have given their life for this country. Joining us from the Goldwater Institute is their constitutional advocacy and director of education policy, Matt Beyenberg. Matt, thank you for joining us.
10: Thanks for having me on.
16: So let's talk about what the voters have here. What is this piece of legislation that's happening and why is this so important?
10: Yeah, so the Military Family Protection Act is now being offered as a state constitutional amendment to the state of Arizona. And it's very simple. It says this state of Arizona will never confiscate scholarship dollars from the children of military families. And if you do, any bill or ballot measure that tries to would be void. This would put a permanent protection in the state constitution that says these are promises made to these kids. You cannot go back on your word and now try to essentially steal away these scholarship dollars from these kids. And as you point out, these are kids whose families, whose parents are serving on or were killed in the line of duty in the U.S. military.
16: Is it only active duty members or is it people, National Guard and the reserves? Do their families qualify as well?
10: That's a great question. So it's written to say for anybody who is active duty or was active duty at the time that the student's scholarship eligibility was determined or were killed in the line of duty.
16: So what is the danger here? I know that there's some opposition in ESAs. How would they be affected by the pieces of legislation that's trying to get on the ballot right now, the ballot initiatives they're trying to get signatures for? How would it affect these?
10: Yeah, so there is a ballot measure. It's being pushed by the teachers unions, by the activist groups who've said, hey, we're trying to protect education. That's what they've called their measure. And really what we've seen is this is a concerted effort to throw thousands of kids off of the program to make it more difficult for families to use the program to get tutoring, to go and use funds at museums. And they say, well, this program is full of fraud and misspending, as you pointed out. And as the Department of Education has shown, they actually did a randomized study of this, and it was less than 2% of these funds were not spent properly and 0.3% were spent on anything that was actually fraudulent or egregious. And so this is a program, we're talking 98-99% of funds spent as intended. We've heard this false narrative from the left that says, oh, we need to go and roll back this program because it's out of control. That entire narrative was obliterated last week because we actually saw there was a bill put up that was actually going to provide additional statutory changes. It says, we're going to add in the extra language that makes even clearer. It's already prohibited. Even clearer, you can't purchase non-educational items, additional things around fingerprinting, additional resources for the department to be reviewing expenditures, to be managing the accounts. Every left-wing lawmaker voted against that because they're not actually concerned about trying to address this so-called issues of misspending. They have a singular goal, which is to dismantle and roll back this program. So when they were actually given an opportunity, if they were truly concerned about trying to ensure that funds are used properly, conservative lawmakers came to them with a proposal that said, we're going to even provide to you opportunities to strengthen and reform this program. And they said no, because that's not actually what they want. They want to be able to confiscate the funds from these families. that ballot measure that they're pushing by the teachers union would literally go in and take every penny of every account that sits in those children's scholarship awards. That means if you're a family who's homeschooling or is trying to save some of those funds for when high school tuition gets higher or for college tuition, they say, you didn't spend it all in this year. We are now going to steal that money back from you. That is horrible public policy. That is the only, that is leftist ideology in a nutshell, because they don't understand human incentives. The families who are actually encouraged to save and spend and steward these dollars responsibly, they are going to punish with their ballot measure. Now, again, it's important to recognize that would all be struck down by this Military Protection Act, because it says you are not allowed to be doing that to our military families. And if you do, your measure gets struck down in its entirety.
16: Can you talk about the popularity of the ESA program? Because I think it's a no-brainer that gives families an opportunity, many of them who might not otherwise be able to have these opportunities. But how popular have ESAs become in Arizona? The more people learn, the more they like it. Am I wrong?
10: You're absolutely right. There are over 100,000 students who are being served by this program, including tens of thousands of students who were in the public school system immediately prior. So you have 40-some thousand students who were in public schools, and as soon as they had the opportunity to provide an education for their kids using the ESA program, they did that, meaning they believe that this helps them. We've seen dozens and dozens of families go up in front of the State Board of Education, in front of lawmakers, and say, this program saved the educational lives of my children. This was transformative. My kids weren't being served in the school system. That all is in addition to the kids who dropped out during the COVID era. You know, you had 50,000 students drop out of the district school system during COVID. And many of those maybe came back, maybe went into, you know, kind of fell through the cracks. And so you have seen a massive, massive amount of popularity and interest in the ESA program because it serves the needs of kids.
16: I know this is a bit off topic from this piece of legislation, but the narrative that says that the ESA program is costing billions of dollars out of the education fund, is it not true that the ESA program actually spends less money per student than we do in the classroom education in classic public schools?
10: That is absolutely true. The average, you can look at these are the official state numbers, the average per pupil spending in our public school district system is $16,000 a year. The typical ESA student is $7,500. Even when you include the special ed kids, it's about $9,500. So it is thousands of dollars less per child. Then we hear, well, you're spending it on kids who don't need assistance. There's no income cap. There's no requirements on kids in the public school system. We spend, again, $16,000 per kid on the public school system. And if a family says, hey, instead, I'm going to relieve taxpayers of the obligation to pay for my student, or I'm paying my own property taxes to get some of that back to support it, absolutely, that's something. And so, again, this is where the ESA program is good for students and it costs less per student.
16: Do you have a number on how many families are affected that are these military families you're talking about? Is there a number out there of how many of these families are encompassed in this?
10: Yeah, there are 1,000 students who are on the ESA program specifically because of that military designation. And that's in addition to you can have kids whose parents are in the military, but also have a special education designation or have gone through others. But that means you have 1,000 kids who are receiving, again, about $7,500 per kid, substantially less than they would be paid if they were in the school district system. And now you're seeing leftists say, we're going to treat you as a piggy bank. We're going to confiscate the funds from your account because we don't think you should be able to use that in future years. We had leftist lawmakers literally saying, why would we allow them to use these funds for college? The average graduation debt at graduation from college at ASU is $24,000 a year. And we have leftist lawmakers saying it's a bad thing to allow families, military families, to take those funds that they're getting each year. It's already less than they would have gotten in the public school system. To take those funds, steward them, save them, and put them toward their kids' higher education. We're hearing from leftist lawmakers that that is a problem. And I think that really underlies just the absurdity of their position. The ESA program serves these families. It does so at a lower cost to taxpayers per student. And all the arguments from the left about, well, it needs to be reined in, again, completely obliterated when we saw their behavior, when they turned down an actual opportunity to address those, because that's not what they're looking for. They want to throw kids out of the program. They want to treat these kids as a slush fund to take their award dollars that were promised to them and use it for other projects.
16: I love the work that the Goldwater Institute does. I've been a fan for such a long time, and it's always a privilege when anybody from the Institute will come on. Can you tell people where they can find the work that you do, and specifically if they want to look into this, is there on the webpage is goldwaterinstitute.org, but is there a certain place they can go to find out more information on this?
10: Yeah, so our website, goldwaterinstitute.org, we have a blog post up there. It talks about, shows some of the clips discussing it. The measure itself, it'll be numbered differently on the ballot, but HCR 2048, you can see the text of the measure. Again, very straightforward. You can't confiscate funds from military families, and if you do, your ballot measure is struck down.
16: Matt, I appreciate the time today, and I appreciate your hard work on this important topic. We'll talk soon.
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16: KTAR News time is 1:30. I'm Chris Havlick. The pocket fire burning north of Sedona is now 38% contained, but has burned nearly 26,000 acres. Hotshot crews are battling the fire with help from firefighting helicopters and tankers working to keep that fire out of Oak Creek Canyon. Fire managers say the weather remains warm and dry with smoke over the area. The city of Sedona and local business owners say the city is open and ready to welcome you. The man accused of killing conservative activist Charlie Kirk could learn this week if he will face trial and potentially the death penalty. ABC's Brian Clark has more on a five-day hearing that begins Monday.
29: Prosecutors in Utah only need to show there are reasonable grounds to believe that Tyler Robinson killed Charlie Kirk. A state judge will then decide if there's enough evidence for the case to proceed to trial. Robinson's not yet entered a plea, but prosecutors say they'll offer DNA evidence linking him to the weapon used to kill Kirk at Utah Valley University last September. Reporters and the public will be allowed in the courtroom. Kirk's widow and parents are also expected to attend. Brian Clark, ABC News.
16: And now for a check of traffic from the Valley Chevy Dealers Traffic Center. Eastbound Interstate 10 is closed at 43rd Avenue in Phoenix due to a crash, and ADOT reporting heavy traffic on I-17 southbound near Camp Verde and Cordis Lake due to vacationers coming back home.
18: KTAR weather for the Valley this afternoon, mostly hot, sunny and hot with a high near 110, partly cloudy with a low of 87 tonight. An extreme heat warning is in effect from Tuesday morning till Thursday evening. We'll hit a high of 115 on Wednesday. It's 102 degrees in Mesa. 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I'm Chris Havlick on Arizona's news station, KTAR News.
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16: We have Thomas Galvin with us from the Board of Supervisors. I always want to call you the chair, and I don't mean any disrespect to Kate Brophy McGee. I'm just used to you being the chairman. But thanks for coming down.
27: Good morning.
16: We've got a lot to get to. Early ballots have gone out. We are in this election season. So before we get to anything else, let's clarify a few things for the voters about voting and about this rift that continues between the Board of Supervisors and the recorder. Is this rift going to affect this election?
27: I don't think so. That's because the duties are laid out by statute over what the Board of Supervisors needs to do for elections and what the recorder needs to do for elections. The whole fight really has just been really silly stuff over maybe 5% of ambiguity or gray area, which is why I believe Justin Heap never had to file a lawsuit. But the recorder is responsible for early voting, which means mailing out early ballot envelopes, receiving them, taking them back in. The Board of Supervisors is responsible for tabulating the votes and for in-person election day voting. So those are very distinct responsibilities. Each side is going to do their part.
16: So as it pertains to the differences of opinion, I know that there was a recent decision that held up the stay, meaning that things are not going to change until after this happens. But now the Supreme Court has weighed in on this, or is weighing in on this. Is there a hearing? Is it today?
27: No, it's not today. No, but there were briefings due today.
16: Oh, the briefings are due.
27: Yeah, so okay. They were due today by 4 p.m. And what the Supreme Court is trying to figure out is there an, this is my opinion, is there enough time for them to basically render a decision either way on this request for a petition? But we have also from the U.S. Supreme Court is called the Purcell Principle, which is named for our former recorder, Helen Purcell, which means you cannot change elections procedures or protocols right before or during an election. So I think the Arizona Supreme Court, which is a terrific court, very responsible, 7 judges on there, they're trying to just sift through all this information that's flying at them in very quick, short order.
16: You know, speaking of Helen Purcell, remember the good old days when nobody knew who the county recorder was? She spent 30 years, I think, in that office, and I knew her because I would see her at events. You know, it's like an umpire or a referee in a sporting game. If you know who they are, it's probably not a good thing.
27: Yeah, but it's a lot of things in life right now. It's not just elections where it used to be you'd even think about it. Look at school district boards.
16: Yeah.
27: Right? Growing up, when I was a kid, I didn't know who was on the school district board. I don't really remember many controversy about that. Now you open up the newspaper or open up your phone, there's a different school board controversy throughout the valley, whether it's the West Valley or the East Valley. And take whatever you want that we have in life, even sports or even in entertainment. There's something controversial these days, which is unfortunate, but it's a fact of life.
16: Is the Supreme Court, of the Arizona Supreme Court, is it fair to say that they are hoping or they are telling you both sides that there should be mediation and you guys should be able to figure this out yourselves?
27: No, they asked a bunch of questions, I think, just as part of fact gathering. The questions that they posed the other day when they issued this was what I believe they're just looking for objective facts here. But obviously, this is right now in the Court of Appeals. But the Court of Appeals issued a stay on the original lawsuit. So it's now impacted 3 different levels of our judiciary. So the Supreme Court was dragged into this, but I think they're working diligently today.
16: And, you know, it's fair to say that, you know, while we've been speaking to you, we've been speaking to Mr. Heap as well. We've had Kate Brophy McGee, the chairwoman of the board, on with us as well. We've talked to all sides on this. And when we speak to each of you individually, both sides say the same thing. They've offered ways to resolve this. And they want to work together. It's an easy way to get this done. It should be an easy fix. But getting both sides in the room to say that together, where's the divide?
27: The divide is, and I'm going to be frank, the divide is that every single time we have an agreement with Justin Heap, he backs away from it. I directly negotiated with him in April of 2025. He then texted my colleagues that night and says, hey, we're 95% of the way there. All we need to do is just figure out how many staffers to fill for my IT position. Disappeared for 5 weeks after that, and then he filed a lawsuit. And then in May, his chief of staff, Sam Stone, sent an email saying, yes, you guys can do this, this, and that. You can do this on Dropboxes. The next day, Justin Heap sends another email and says, disregard everything you heard from my chief of staff. I've hired this lawyer from a partisan outfit back east, and just do everything that he says. There's no way to do business this way. I work in the private sector on a daily basis. I have clients. If I ask my clients to do these things the way that he does them, they would just be laughing at me and be like, Tom, this is no way to do business. The Board of Supervisors has tried and endeavored to work with Justin Heap in good faith for a year and a half, and all he does is just fight us in court.
16: Do you believe that this is going to be resolved soon? And do you believe it's going to be resolved in a way that the voters of Maricopa County will be satisfied that the elections are being done the right way?
27: Okay, I'll give you a 2-part answer.
16: Okay.
27: I do believe the present fight right now will be resolved very soon in terms of what we're going to be doing before the primary, whether that's through the Supreme Court or the Court of Appeals. Either way, we're going to get an answer, and they're going to say, this is how you guys are going to conduct a primary election. Secondly, we're going to have a resolution of this lawsuit in the long term. But once again, I think we're going to have clarity before we go into the November general election. And then I believe after that, we'll finally get a final answer in how this lawsuit plays out, which I think will probably take more than a year.
16: Let's talk about the oversight of the sheriff's office. People that don't understand or don't know this, if you're new to Arizona, the Maricopa County Sheriff's Office has been under federal oversight, a mandated oversight for well over a decade. It's costed hundreds of millions of dollars to the Maricopa County taxpayers. And there's some action in possibly getting this to be lifted and finally getting the monitor to sign off that the sheriff's office can be back under the purview of the sheriff. Where do we stand?
27: We're going to be an oral argument tomorrow on Friday, which is a day I've been waiting for a long time. When I was chairman, we hired an attorney, a constitutional law expert, and he filed in December what is called a Rule 60B motion, telling the judge that the sheriff's office is now in 100% compliance on all of the issues that brought upon this lawsuit back in 2007, 2010. The sheriff's office is not violating anyone's constitutional rights. They're not promulgating policies and procedures that got the sheriff's office in trouble in the first place. So tomorrow, the message from our attorney is to tell the judge, there's been success here. Judge, you have been successful. The monitor has been successful. It's time to end this. Taxpayers have been funding this now for 15 years, and I think it's overdue.
16: Recent statements by the monitor were critical of the sheriff's office for a couple of different things, and the timing of it seemed a little suspicious with this going on. Is that really what's going on, or are there issues in the sheriff's office that he brings up good points?
27: No, I don't think the monitor had any credible points. The issues in his latest report just regarded personnel issues. That has nothing to do with the constitutionality of traffic stops. It has nothing to do with whether or not there's a racial disparity in traffic stops. It has nothing to do with whether or not the sheriff is promulgating policies and procedures that would violate people's constitutional rights. The issue that was addressed by the monitor simply concerned the personnel issue of one officer within the department. But the message again tomorrow will be with the judge that, listen, this has been a success over the last 15 years. And frankly, taxpayers shouldn't be paying for it anymore.
16: I know Sheriff Sheridan fairly well. And talking to the deputies that I know, they love working for him. I don't know of anybody that loves a specific job as much as Jerry Sheridan loves being the sheriff of Maricopa County. And secondly, I did a ride along about a month ago with a canine deputy in the East Valley. And I watched the whole squad of deputies work together. They are absolutely professional. They are absolutely state of the art. They do such a fantastic job. And I don't like the negative press that they've gotten, because these are good men and women that are suffering for something that happened over a decade ago, and their reputation gets tarnished or questioned, and it's not deserved.
27: And ironically, the only negative press they get now are attacks from the monitor. You don't see any stories or anything pervasive out there in the news media about problems with the sheriff's office. Jerry Sheridan, he loves the job. He loves the sheriff's office. But you know what he loves more? His constituents, the people of Maricopa County.
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16: Let's get to a couple of things. Let's start off with the budget. I talk about often living in Maricopa County like I have for 31 years, that for such a massive county, you run without debt, which I think is an example to governmental bodies across the country that you can actually do your job, make the tax burden lower to the citizens, and still run without debt. Are you keeping that up with the new budget?
27: Yes, we've kept it up with the new budget. And also good news, for the sixth consecutive year, we have cut the property tax rate. Maricopa County is the fourth largest county in the country. But out of the seven largest counties, we're the only one run by Republicans. And I really believe that there's a story there. Out of the five members of the Board of Supervisors, four of us Republicans. Now, I believe all five of us are committed to good fiscal responsibility. But there's something to be said about a Republican-led large county that can show fiscal responsibility, can take care of your taxpayer dollars, but also provide good services on a daily basis.
16: I know last year when we talked about the budget, you had mentioned that one of the priorities was public safety. And so there were some expenditures to make sure that public safety was cared for. What are the priorities in this year's budget?
27: For me, it's still public safety. About half of our budget is dedicated to public safety. Last year, when I was chairman, we put in the largest pay increase for the sheriff's office in over 15 years. We have to make sure that our employees in the sheriff's office, and that also includes not just deputies, but detention officers and emergency dispatch, are taken care of. Because in this market, we have 27 law enforcement agencies in the valley. People have choices. They can walk out the door and go work for another agency. But also, we are constructing a new animal shelter in the West Valley. Credit to Debbie Lesko for leading the charge on that one. And then we're also constructing, in the middle of constructing right now, a new elections headquarters that will be open up in 2028 for the presidential election. And much credit to current chair Kate Brophy-McGee for leading that effort as well.
16: Yeah, and when you look at what the county, what residents of the county expect, the expectation, and I don't think you guys get enough credit for this, that you're going to keep taxes, the tax rate on property moderated, because as we were watching during COVID in that time frame where we were watching a spike in home values and people were concerned about, you know, they couldn't work and the money was tight, that if you had allowed the tax rate to remain even the same, that people would have been priced out of their homes, even renters, because they have to factor in the cost of property taxes and how much rent they're going to charge.
27: Yeah, I'll walk you several scenarios and examples and statistics. Right now, our tax levy is $278 million below the allowable tax levy, which means if you got rid of the five of us and put in five new people tomorrow, they could raise your taxes by $278 million. Look at New York City. They're electing a bunch of socialists over there. It's going to be a complete nightmare over there. Also, the great economist Jim Rounds gave a presentation recently, and he said if the state had followed Maricopa County's example, the state would be spending about $2 billion less than it is spending right now. And yes, we've been lowering the tax rate for the last 6 years, but also the other thing is that we have kept our employee count low. Every single year, we lower our employee count to resident ratio. We're now at 3.05 to 100,000 residents, one of the lowest in the country.
16: One of the, one of the difficulties is when you are talking to people that head up departments in the county and they have budget requests, that there's got to be a lot of things that you look at and say, these are good things, but maybe not our business or we can't afford it. How do you, what's the balance between, yes, we want to make sure these things are funded because this is going to be good for our constituents versus we also need to keep taxes low for our constituents because that's good for them?
27: Well, for, you know, people know in D.C., they tried to institute DOGE. DOGE didn't exactly work out as promised, but in Maricopa County, we carry out the principles of DOGE. Every single office that comes to us for a yearly budget, they have to justify all of their spending. I have to say that the county treasurer, the assessor, they do a really good job and say, hey, we don't need an increase in funding or we just need this, but we have to justify it. The county attorney, Rachel Mitchell, she does that as well. I'm going to bring up someone else we know, Justin Heap. He asked for a lot of stuff this year that he didn't need, but we had to tell Justin, no, we're looking out for taxpayers.

0: The chair works closely with the budget team. So when I was chair in 2025, that was a great experience for me to see how it all works on the inside. But at the same time, all five supervisors are kept abreast of everything. If they have issues or concerns, they can relay it up or meet with the budget team directly as well. And I was meeting with the budget team every Monday or every other Monday. So yes, all five of us have intricate involvement and care and appreciation for how the budget process works. But also it's about math. You cannot just vote on a budget that you wish to have. You have to vote on a budget that you need to have. And that means do not spend more than what you take in. And these other agencies or these other counties like Cook County in Illinois or LA County, they vote on a budget that they wish to have. That's how they end up running huge deficits. We don't have that in Maricopa County. We have cash reserves on hand in case of a devastating downturn.
1: So last question about this has to do with infrastructure, because along with growth comes the need for infrastructure. And Maricopa County's done a good job with the roads and part of the infrastructure. But one of the things I think that's throwing a monkey wrench in a lot for people is water.
0: Yeah.
1: So how is that balanced? How does that play a role in this?
0: Well, you have to show that you have a water supply. Maricopa County doesn't have any water in terms of the county doesn't have jurisdiction over water. So a lot of times you're going to obtain water. It's through the municipality that you're in, or you have it secured through a private water company. The other thing is that we have large infrastructure coming in because our economy is growing by leaps and bounds. For example, everyone points to TSMC, but also with data centers. And if data centers want to come in, they expect to have a plug and play where they're like, all right, utilities, just hook us up. Not going to happen anymore. They're going to have to show how they're going to account for that power. And frankly, I believe in many occasions, if not most, they should be generating their own power.
1: All right. So the last question is on a good note. Let's talk about America 250. Let's talk about the celebration. What do we need to know what's going to be happening in Maricopa County?
0: Well, first of all, today, Team USA is playing in the World Cup against Turkey. They've already won their group. A bunch of players tonight, they're going to sit out and rest.
1: And I knew you're a soccer guy.
0: I am a soccer guy. Yeah. And I loved Team USA when Clint Dempsey and Landon Donovan were on there. I grew up playing soccer. I think it's really exciting that we're hosting the World Cup. People coming to America right now are seeing how great our country is. It's not just what they're seeing back in Europe or whatever. I mean, you see all these guys on social media now. They discovered ranch dressing. Yep. They discovered Slurpees. It's awesome.
1: Now, imagine if the Tartan Army had come to Arizona and we introduced them to Kilt Lifter.
0: Yes, yes.
1: You know, from Four Peaks.
0: But between Kilt Lifter and the heat, these guys would be passing out of their kilts. So I think it's pretty good over there. Yeah. But I have an open invitation to the Tartan Army. Come over every time. But also, you know, we are asking people to celebrate with their pets. We have what we call patriotic pets. We have a website called Maricopa.gov/America250. Our headquarters downtown is lit up in red, white, and blue. But the other thing, Mike, that you know is important to me is that I want everyone to be safe. We're going to be celebrating on the 4th of July. If you're going to Lake Pleasant, if you're going to our trails, make sure you're wearing a life vest in the water. Make sure you're drinking water before you go hiking. If you're going to go hiking alone, tell people where you're going to be. Have fun. Be safe. But our sheriff's office, these guys are amazing, but they did over 200 rescues last year.
1: Yeah.
0: And every year, I hope we can get that number lower and lower.
1: Always a pleasure. Thanks for coming down.
0: Happy 4th. It's the greatest country in the world.
1: It absolutely is. Amen to that.
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7: It's very bad rain and a lot of flooding. And it's never been this bad. I've been here 32 years, and it's never been this bad.
6: Overnight, police confirmed one storm-related death there. 4th of July celebrations took a tragic turn in Chino, California last night after a fireworks explosion. KABC's Monica DeAnda has more.
8: People were injured in this fireworks explosion, including a child. That's according to Chino police. And we're told this all started around 8:30 last night when a large group of people were gathered on D Street for a fireworks display. When those fireworks lit up, the explosion happened. You can hear the fear in their voices there. The moment people took off running after that explosion. Chino police found a car on fire on that street. Debris left scattered all over the front yard and the street there.
6: One person was killed in the incident. New financial disclosures published by the Office of Government Ethics are raising questions about President Trump's investments. The disclosures find the president increased his wealth by at least $2.2 billion in the first year of his second term. Trump says that wealth comes from the stock market, but ABC's Jay O'Brien says the president's sons are now under increased scrutiny.
9: Trump's sons, Eric and Donald Trump Jr., have invested in a flurry of ventures that could also have business before their father's administration. From military drones to Donald Trump Jr.'s investment in a company seeking to sell guns through the mail to mining. Both of Trump's sons have repeatedly disputed their father is involved in any of their business dealings.
6: A White House spokesperson now says neither the president nor his family have any conflicts of interest. You're listening to ABC News.
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10: It's 2:02. I'm Chris Havlick. Here's our top story. Fire crews are working to keep a large wildfire north of Sedona out of Oak Creek Canyon. The pocket fire now covers over 26,000 acres. It's 38% contained. State Route 89A is closed in the area, but Sedona businesses remain open. Firefighters say thunderstorms could bring lightning and unpredictable winds to the area. Three firefighters killed while battling a blaze on the Colorado-Utah border are being honored with a public memorial service today in Colorado. Arizona resident Nick Hutcherson, along with Emily Barker and Sydney Watson, were forced to deploy their fire shelters when they couldn't escape the flames. Their deaths on June 27th came almost 13 years to the day of an elite crew of 19 wildland firefighters died. The flames trapped them in a brush-choked canyon in Arizona. The memorial service for Barker, Hutcherson, and Watson is being held at Las Colonias Park Amphitheater in Grand Junction. Prosecutors will present their case this week against the man accused of killing conservative activist Charlie Kirk. A 5-day preliminary hearing that starts Monday is expected to be the first time Kirk's parents and widow are in court with defendant Tyler Robinson.
11: A 5-day preliminary hearing is scheduled to start Monday for Tyler Robinson, the 23-year-old man accused of assassinating Charlie Kirk last September 10th while Kirk was addressing a crowd of thousands at Utah Valley University. Kirk's widow and parents are expected to be in court in Utah, and the hearing will be live-streamed. The proceedings focus on whether there's enough evidence to try Robinson for aggravated murder and whether the death penalty is warranted, which the prosecution is requesting. They say DNA consists with Robinson's was found on the trigger of the rifle used to kill Kirk, as well as the fired cartridge casing, two unfired cartridges, and a towel used to wrap the weapon. Robinson has not entered a plea. I'm Donna Warner.
10: Glendale police say last night's shooting at the Westgate Entertainment District appears to be an isolated incident. Police say 5 juveniles were injured in the shooting. Police are still looking for a suspect. And for a check of traffic from the Valley Chevy Dealer Traffic Center, I-10 eastbound is closed at 43rd Avenue in Phoenix due to a crash. I-17 southbound is backing up near Camp Verde and Cordis Lake due to holiday travel in that area. KTAR weather for the Valley, mostly sunny and hot this afternoon with a high near 110, partly cloudy tonight, a low of 87. For Monday, partly sunny and a high near 113. It's 104 degrees in Tempe. 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
13: This is the Asset Preservation Hour with Stuart Willis.
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13: 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And now, here is the Asset Preservation Hour and Stuart Willis. That's right, folks. This is the Asset Preservation Hour with wealth strategist Stuart Willis. He is the requirement to your retirement. Mr. Stuart Willis, I got to ask you, what's on your mind this week?
15: Oh, man. You know what? I am just recovering from a bunch of things. I got pretty beat up by a 300-pound man in my last jiu-jitsu tournament. Came out, thought I was going to win, and realized I was not in condition to fight a 300-pound man. First time I've ever looked really small against somebody. But I'm also exhausted from the talk about SpaceX and all of this. Listen, gambling is addictive, right? And we saw it and I'll tell you, SpaceX, is it a great company? Mm-hmm. Oh, fantastic, right? I think everything about, you know, what Elon Musk is trying to do technologically, vote me in. Mm-hmm. But, you know, I think what we're starting to see is people feel like, hey, this is an exclusive party, this IPO. We got to get in. They want to be at this exclusive party. And you know what? We're seeing the fear of missing out. People don't want to be excluded because if their buddies get rich off of it and they miss it, they're the jerks, right?
13: Yeah.
15: I think right now that reality has kind of set in. Obviously, you know, the IPO launched at 135, kind of went up 157, or released at 150, mm-hmm. went up to 200, you know, down into the 150s again. So there hasn't been a ton of movement from original release in terms of if you looked at the beginning to now. Obviously, it's been a rocky ride, right?
13: Yeah.
15: And people, I'm sure, bought in at the peak at 200 and now are down, you know, 25%.
13: Yeah.
15: And buy low, sell high, guys. Always remember that. People do the opposite for many reasons.
13: Yeah. I mean, the facts on it, it was the largest IPO in history, raising about $75 billion. Now, here's what my brain doesn't get. Like, where is that money coming from? Was that money that was on everybody's sidelines? Was this money that was created? Did we take it, buy, sell something else to go over here? Where did $75 billion come from?
15: Well, you know, there's a lot of concern about what's going to fund this company, especially if they continue to release more stock in the future here. You know, and there's a ton more to release, by the way. And, you know, one of the sources, is it sidelines? No, money doesn't just get created, right? I mean, obviously there's inflation and we're printing money, but wealth isn't just created. It kind of shifts, right? And it's all proportional wealth. And the one thing I would say is that we're starting to see money come out of things like Bitcoin, the speculators initially kind of, you know, it's the gamblers, right? Mm-hmm. I mean, you know, Bitcoin to me is the investment that it's the FOMO investment also. People want to be part of something that sees, you know, if you listen to Warren Buffett, it's nonsense. There are others that believe it's an amazing tool. But I think a lot of people just don't want to say they missed that train.
13: Right. Right.
15: And it's the same thing with SpaceX. The difference is SpaceX is a real company, right? It's not just some manipulated, you know, computer generated, you know, algorithm that generates, you know, some goofy code like we're seeing in Bitcoin. SpaceX is a real company doing really cool stuff. And I think, do I want to be part of this company? Do I think it's part of our growth? And absolutely. I think it should just be part of your portfolio. Let the money managers decide what the weighting for you is. Mm-hmm. This is not a, hey, let's put 50% of my net worth in SpaceX and go turn into a trillionaire. You're not going to be the next Elon Musk, right? Who was a trillionaire as we taped today. Yeah. He's now a multi-billionaire.
13: Yeah.
15: He went below the $1 trillion net worth. But I'm sure any day now, it'll flip right back to the trillionaire status.
13: My curiosity is, how is all of this made Jeff Bezos feel? Is he still in the rocket race?
15: Listen, that guy's living a fine life, man. You can't, you know, those guys are all, I mean, that guy is living his best life. He sure looks a lot better than he did. I was watching some Jeff Bezos interviews from, you know, I don't know, 15 years ago when he was a little accounting nerd, his pre-enhancement, you know, biohacking, clearly biohacking.
13: He's wearing his cowboy hat. Yeah. He's muscular now.
15: Oh gosh. I mean,
13: but I need to go back to something because you did post it on your social media. I saw a picture of the monster that you fought. And this guy looked like a Batman villain. Tell me about that experience.
15: In jiu-jitsu, man, listen, I'm a pretty big guy. You know, I'm 6'3", 220 pounds, in pretty good shape for the first time. Listen, I wasn't in very good shape a couple years ago, but I'm definitely the best shape of my life right now. Man, I have not looked so small against somebody. This guy was 300 pounds, 6'5". If you guys want to see what we're talking about, go onto my Instagram page and just look up Stuart Willis and, you know, come follow me.
13: I was going to do something before you got back this weekend.
15: I said privately, but I'll post his picture just so people can see.
13: I was going to call the marketing department and I was going to say, I want you to change Stuart's biopic on his website just for like a weekend, just to see what happens.
15: I've never looked so small, but you know what? Here's the thing, man. You know what? I tell people all the time, you know, jiu-jitsu to me is the one kind of escape from the pressures of world, company, business, money, all of those things. It gives me a fantastic escape. And, you know, thank you to all the people at Gracie Baja, Scottsdale, you know, Flavio and Gavin and all the amazing people that kind of got me to where I am, you know, just won that amazing American Nationals Championship. Thank you for that. But at the end of the day, I think what people should think about, right, and how this all ties into money is that I think people should try to be a white belt at something. And here's what I mean by that. When you do something new, when you learn things, you know, you're in this kind of amazing growth pattern of knowledge where you just start absorbing like a sponge. And I think in finance, people get stuck in their ways, right? You need to understand that if you don't have a tax plan as part of your financial plan, right, it's time to start learning about that and how a tax plan can actually benefit you, not just today, but for years to come. I was at the gym and, you know, it's funny because the tournament was yesterday and I got smashed. My leg looks half broken. This 300-pound guy got this leg lock on me and it was just the most painful thing ever. My leg looks swollen. But I got into the gym this morning, the weightlifting gym, and I was goofy and showed up an hour early. And one of the guys that works out at Source Performance in Scottsdale, where I work out, he's a doctor. He's like, "Hey, man, I was listening to your radio show and watching you on TV, and you talk about taxes. And man, I'm telling you, this is a guy who's been putting money into IRAs and 401ks his whole life." He's like, "Yeah, my tax guy, I've got that, and I've got a great financial advisor, but none of them talk." Guys, if the left hand doesn't know what the right hand's doing, if your financial advisor and your tax person aren't communicating, you're missing half the story. We are in the most efficient tax window in modern American history for the middle class. If you don't have a tax plan that's looking at what your income's going to look like 10, 15, 20 years down the road, I'm telling you, you're missing out. You're missing out on a tremendous plan. Because listen, at the end of the day, if you're just looking for good returns on the money, there's a lot of great stockbrokers out there, right? But if you're looking for a real financial plan, you need to have a firm that includes tax planning as well. And it's funny, I always say, you know, imitation is the sincerest form of flattery. And we've definitely changed the industry and changed the market. There have been companies that have tried to emulate what we do. And they say, you have to have your taxes and estate planning and financial planning in one house. And so they started a tax office this year. What I would ask them, if they do say they have tax planning, well, how many CPAs do you have on staff? How many enrolled agents do you have on staff? How long have they been in business, right? So one of the big firms here is trying to copy what we are doing. They've been in business for a year. And the funny part is locally here in Phoenix, I actually had to, and I'm not going to say the company by name, but about 5 years ago when they tried to do the same thing, my buddy who owns that company was like, "Hey, buddy, I'm stuck. I sold 300 tax returns, but I don't have a license to do the e-filing." So I had to actually step in and help him e-file all the tax returns for his clients. And I saved it. I didn't want to embarrass him in front of his clients. But guys, make sure you deal with a professional. Make sure you're dealing with a company that's been in business a long time, that their tax department isn't a new thing that they're doing this year, that it's been in business like ours for decades. That's what you want. You know, we're going to celebrate our 30th birthday next year. We've been in business for a long time, 1997, we're super proud of that. You want a company that's going to survive the test of time.
13: Yeah. Folks, let's get your investments working together with your tax strategy. These are not things that should be separate from one another. And we like to ask this question all the time and really want you to think about this as you're driving your car right now or watching us on the Spotify. What do you think is more important in retirement, your investment returns or your tax returns? It could be a pretty close race. I've got my opinion. Stuart probably has his opinion, but let's find out for you for sure. Call the phone number, set up your time. Let us do your tax review with your investments. It's no cost to you to reach out to us. Two ways, the phone number or the website where you can schedule on your own. 877-5-RETIRE. 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
13: 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Again, he's going to post that on a social media. Look at the monster. Look at the monster he tried to take down from the jiu-jitsu tournament. This guy was great, though. And was he a friendly guy? What was it like afterwards?
15: Yeah, he was fine. He was great. I think I was the one that was a little bit, standoffish because I was in there. I had a goal to submit everybody I went against. And I mean, both guys bloodied up. I mean, this guy's face was pouring all over my gi, my robe in blood. So listen, kudos to him. He's a monster. He took it. And I ran out of gas at the end of the day. I couldn't handle a 300-pound guy. But if you want to see this monster, go on to Instagram and look up Stuart Willis. Follow me. I'd be glad to show that. I haven't posted this guy's picture. That was a private thing I sent you, but I'll post it for the audience here.
13: Please do. Because I mean, and I'll tell you the truth. It doesn't look bad. It's just like, oh my God. Like, what did you get yourself into with this? He must have been like at the top of the weight class and you were like at the bottom, or was about age?
15: So just to be clear, I won my weight class, but this was the open division. So there, I fight at 222 pounds. And
13: folks, so go see this. How about this?
15: If you're over 222, you could be 500 pounds, right? And so I think he's in the 300 range. I don't know. I mean, he is a monster and he was stronger than heck. I just ran out of talent there, man. But if you guys want to see, go to my Instagram. You'll get a kick out of it. I laugh about it. It's
13: all right. Let me move on with it. In fact, I want to get you talking about some meetings lately. We talk about fun stuff, and it's a common question. You said something about how you had a great couple that low 70s. They said more than enough money than they're ever going to be able to spend through. And they hear you all the time talking about tax and say, why would I want to do Roth convert? Why would I pay more of the taxes if I know that I'm never going to run out of money? Were there any reasons why, in your opinion?
15: Yeah. It's interesting because a lot of people will say, hey, well, my financial advisor said that a Roth conversion doesn't make sense at my age. Right. And the question is, well, what is your goal, right? It's not about what my goal is as a financial advisor. It's what's your goal. And just remember this, before I go too far, financial advisors are biased. And you may think you're dealing with a fiduciary, but let me explain this to you, all right? Most firms, most financial advisors, the way they market is they grow their book of business. Once they have enough, they sit on it in, basically they golf three times a week and hope you refer somebody, and they have their kind of captive group of clients, and they make, percentages of assets they manage. Well, think about this. If you're at a 24% tax bracket or 32% tax bracket and your money's all in IRAs, what they know is that you're never going to spend all that money. Why? Well, because you don't want to pay the tax bill, right? You'll be so afraid of taxes or penalties or Social Security tax or IRMA penalties that you're going to be just taking your income in a, in a smooth, easy way. And they'll be using the fear of you running out of money when really it's your fear of paying more taxes. And here's the thing. So let's say that this financial advisor manages $100 million in his book of business. And he went to every client that had an IRA and he said, hey, you guys need to convert to Roth, right? All of you. Well, they'd have to pay 24% tax. I'm assuming they're in the 24% bracket. Well, his book of business would go from 100 million to 76 million or so. And that's caveman math, but because you have to pay the taxes out of somewhere. And so now he's just given himself a 24% pay cut because of the taxes, right? Not only that, when your money's in an IRA, you're trapped. You're not going to use it. So it creates a great steady income for your financial advisor. Here's the reality. People who have Roths enjoy life more. Spike, to me, this thing that we do isn't about just showing your portfolio, your statements to your friends to brag about your million or 10 million or $100 million, right? That's not life, right? Life to me, and I don't know if I've mentioned this before, I just saw the TV show The Madison. I don't know if you've seen it or not. It's one of the Sheridan shows.
13: I haven't yet. There's a whole bunch of them I haven't seen yet.
15: Yeah, Kurt Russell was amazing. Him and not Michelle. Is it Michelle? Not Michelle Pfeiffer.
13: Was it might be. I know yeah, there I was something was. She did
15: yeah.
13: recently.
15: Yeah, I think that was her. So it was, anyways, it was absolutely amazing. In the first episode, he talks about going to this 5-star resort in the Bahamas, I believe. And this guy's a multimillionaire. And, you know, he's presumably in his 50s. And he's looking around and all of these people are in their 80s, 85 years old. They're hobbling around, you know, doing this bucket list checkoff thing. And let me just tell you this. What he realized is these people aren't creating memories, right? They're just realizing their dream. And here's what I want to say. At the end of the day, if you want to, you know, if you want to die with a bunch of dreams, that's one thing. If you want to die with a bunch of memories, it's completely different. It's time to start creating memories. And the way you create memories in enjoying your retirement that you work for your whole life is to have access to your money in the most efficient way. When you have a tax plan, when you have money in your Roth accounts, rather than pre-tax, you are going to enjoy it more. I can say that unequivocally. I'm comfortable with that. Why? Mm-hmm. Because you don't have to make a tax decision every time you take money out. We are in a massive tax discount right now. Taxes are on sale. And even if you believe that it's a break-even proposition from a financial perspective, imagine this, right? Imagine this. You're married, presumably, and you may not be. You may be single. But if you're married and you lose a spouse, there's something out there that a lot of people don't consider. It's what we call the widow's penalty, the widow's tax. And what that is that when you pass away, okay, and you leave your spouse by themselves, you go from married filing jointly to a single filer. Oftentimes, what happens with all these tax-deferred investments is your spouse's taxes go through the roof with required minimum distributions and income. You have the same income with a single filer, and your taxes go through the roof. It's the widow's penalty. People pay more taxes when they're single than they do when they're married, you know, when it comes to this widow's penalty. That's why a Roth conversion is something you should consider. Paying the taxes now so that you have access to that money and let it grow completely tax-free for the next 5, 10, 20 years so that when you pass it to your spouse, when you pass it to your kids, that you're not leaving some tax time bomb in there. Because if you have an IRA or 401k, that's not your money. It's not all your money. You have a partner in retirement. And that partner is Uncle Sam. Right now, we know what that deal is. Taxes are on sale. We don't know what they'll be in the future. Even though they say that the one big beautiful bill is permanent, you know, the legislation, taxes are written, you know, in pencil, not in pen. All it matters is that we know we have the next 3 or 4 years while taxes are on sale to take advantage of this now. If you don't have a tax plan, if you don't consider Roth conversions right now, I promise you, you're missing out.
13: 877-573-8473 is the phone number to call. A few years ago, we started the Roth conversion review. And I think a lot of folks maybe at that time thought, oh, well, maybe that's a couple of years before I finish working, or maybe that first year in retirement. From what I'm getting from you, Stuart, I'm thinking of maybe 72, 73-year-old gentleman who could be married to someone who's 71 or 70, going, you know what? The Roth conversion might not even be for myself. It could be for leaving tax-free money to my spouse and the kids later.
15: Well, it's an interesting question because, you know, we have a lot of people that say, hey, I'm in my last year of work. I'm at my highest earning years. I don't really want to pay taxes on a Roth conversion right now. And so, they waited 3 or 4 years. They missed one of the greatest markets that could have grown that money, you know, 20, 30, 40% over the last few years, completely tax-free. Now they have a bigger tax time bomb, right? Where's the market going from here? I don't know. You know, nobody knows definitively. But here's what we do know. Taxes are on sale and you need to have a tax plan. You need to consider the reason a Roth makes sense for most people is because you have access to it tax-free and it's completely invisible to your Social Security tax. It's completely invisible to Medicare penalties. And those things just make people crazy. And at the end of the day, you want to create memories in your retirement, right? Not just holding on to dreams that never got done.
13: Yeah. I would bet that many financial advisors out there are not talking to you about your tax returns. If you want to see what the difference is about leaving tax-free income to your spouse, to your loved ones, to the next generation, call the phone number. 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
10: KTAR News time is 2:30. I'm Chris Havlick. Glendale police say five juveniles were injured by gunfire last night at the Westgate Entertainment Complex. The victims were taken to the hospital with non-life-threatening injuries. According to police, it's unclear what led to the shooting. They are looking for a possible suspect or suspects in that shooting. A Chandler man is pleading guilty to illegally buying and transferring firearms.
18: The U.S. Attorney's Office for the District of Arizona say 33-year-old Alejandro Montemayor pleaded guilty to aiding and abetting a false statement during the purchase of a firearm and failure to file a report related to currency earlier this month. Montemayor facilitated straw purchases where someone buys a gun on behalf of a person who is not legally allowed to obtain one. He made these purchases while running his Phoenix-based business, AVAZ Firearms. Sentencing is scheduled for him August 17th. Kellen Shover, KTAR News.
10: Authorities say one person died in a crash yesterday afternoon at the Loop 202 Red Mountain and Loop 101 Pima Freeway interchange in Tempe. A single vehicle was involved in the crash. One person was found dead when fire personnel arrived at the scene. And for a check of traffic from the Valley Chevy Dealers Traffic Center, people heading home from vacation, I-10 eastbound is closed at 43rd Avenue due to a crash. Traffic is backed up all the way to 79th Avenue. I-17 southbound has heavy holiday traffic near Camp Verde and Cordis Lake. KTAR weather for the Valley. This afternoon, mostly sunny and hot. A high near 110, partly cloudy tonight. A low around 87. Monday, partly sunny. A high near 113. An extreme heat warning goes into effect on Tuesday. It's 106 degrees in Scottsdale. 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I'm Chris Havlick on Arizona's news station, KTAR News.
13: Welcome back to the Asset Preservation Hour with this fellow right here, wealth strategist, Mr. Stuart Willis. You know, you have offices all around the country. We're often asked the question, hey, if Stuart's not available, what are some of the advisors like? I bring this up because we're having a great conversation with financial advisor Andrew Perry. He's out in Greenville, South Carolina. We just opened up an office out there, so we're on the radio as well. Hello to our listeners. What is it like with all of your different advisors before I go into the case study? Is it different in different locations, different offerings? How do you choose which advisors you let represent you?
15: Yeah, you know what? I have a pretty simple rule in business. I don't do business with people that I don't like, right? And so when it comes to hiring financial advisors, you need to make sure you like them, make sure you trust them, and make sure there's a history of them performing, number one. And I think that that's really important. You know, a lot of people get concerned where they say, hey, they watch a TV show. And listen, if you're listening to this radio show, whether it's on the radio or on Spotify, you also need to watch our television show as well on the weekend. So the Asset Preservation Hour is also a great TV show. If you like what you hear now, make sure you tune in on the weekends for the Asset Preservation Hour and you check local listings when we're on. But at the end of the day, and you can get to know the advisors there as well. A lot of them are on the television show.
13: Yeah.
15: But at the end of the day, you know, I want to make sure that these are advisors, you know, that are people that I enjoy being around. And people's biggest concern is, hey, I hear you on the radio or the television. I want to meet with you. And the problem is, obviously, our national response is so huge that it can't be me. And people's biggest concern is that, you know, and by the way, I meet with clients all the time. I just can't meet in first appointments. I join in on the planning sessions with our clients all the time. If someone wants to meet with me, obviously that'll come in the second or third meeting with our advisors, just as a, you know, to see how serious clients really are. But if they become a client, I get involved deeply in the planning process when it comes to these. But people's biggest concern is that they're going to be pushed off to some junior advisor. And that is not what we have here. All of our advisors are senior level advisors. They have what we call servicing advisors that handle paperwork for them. But all the planning is done by our senior advisors. You only meet with senior advisors, not junior advisors. We don't even have a junior advisor on staff.
13: Yeah. All right. Well, hey, thank you so much. Look, we have teams of financial advisors all around the country. We all implement this advice from the investment strategies, taking more caution as you're heading towards retirement, tax strategies, talking about estate planning, income planning, how do we create that income plan, Social Security timing, healthcare selections, all of that. And there's no junior to what we do. You're going to meet with a high level advisor who's been doing this for decades. You know, whether it's Stuart or whether it's a person in Carolina or Nevada, whoever it is, folks who have been doing this for a very, very long time to take care of you. Andrew Perry, financial advisor, shared a story with us from one of his live events. He said, spoke with a great woman. She owns a travel business. That's all I'm going to say. And she's been doing it for a long time. And she said she was just about to turn 80. And Andrew had shared, she, you know, you looked at her like, I wouldn't have even guessed that she was 60 years old. And sometimes I think working, if you love what you do, like keeps you healthier. Like she was just, I couldn't believe that she was about to turn 80. She said, here's the thing. She said, I've loved running my business. I think I'm probably going to slow down a little bit. But you know what I'm really tired of is running my investments, you know, taking care of that stuff. And here's somebody who gets it. Like, look, I don't want to keep watching this, but oh my gosh, the longevity of being in the investment game through your 80s. Stuart, we've talked about peak 65 and living longer.
15: Yeah.
13: What do you think about having to continue to manage investments all the way into our 80s, late 80s? It sounds like a lot of pressure on us.
15: Well, here's what I'll say. I mean, the reality is that a lot of people have been self-investors over the last decade, and they say, hey, I've, you know, average, you know, 8 or 9%, 10% return. And well, congratulations, you only underperformed by 50% what the market actually did, right? Listen, a blind chicken could have made money in the market here. So like managing your investments in making investment decisions is one thing, being involved is completely different. We think it's crucial that you're involved in our financial planning process. And that's one thing we always do is I always tell my clients that I prepare them for the day I get hit by a bus because I want you to understand. And obviously we have all kinds of plans in place. If something happens to me, there is an expectation that other things will happen and other advisors at our firm will be able to step in and take over. But I want you to be able to, as a client, to be able to ask the right questions. And a lot of times, I always say that financial advisors, historically give their clients the mushroom diet. And the mushroom diet is, we keep them in the dark and we feed them a bunch of poop, right? That's what you feed mushrooms. And at the end of the day, that mushroom diet being kept in the dark, not being given the details of why decisions are made, that just, makes an uninformed client. And I think we see that especially with spouses where I'll use this example. Oftentimes the man is the one making the decisions and the spouse, for whatever reason, the female spouse is left out of those decisions. And then something happens to the male spouse and the woman is left not knowing what to do. And obviously I see that reversed as well, where the man doesn't, participate in these processes, and then they're lost. We think it's important that both spouses learn, but that both spouses understand why we make decisions and how we do it. And it gives you a reason to question things. And if you're being fed the mushroom diet, it may be time to get a second opinion.
13: Which is exactly why you like to share the education, the information. This was an article you sent over to me before the weekend. You said, again, continuing with Peak 65, from today through 2027, about 11,000 Americans turn 65 every single day. That's about 4.1 million a year through the next 3-4 years.
15: Yeah.
13: What does that do to the retirement system? What does that do to the investments? What does that do for somebody who's 80 who's still investing?
15: Remember, I mean, think about this, right? A lot of people are talking about the pressures on Social Security, right? Yes. That Social Security was never created. People were actuarially dead by the time they filed Social Security back when it was originally
13: 1935.
15: When Franklin Roosevelt, wrote the New Deal. But now, people are living longer and you have to plan for that, right? And at the end of the day, it's important to have a cash flow plan where you cash flow out your retirement. You know it's going to last for the rest of your life with real certainty. And I'm telling you, most people don't have a plan that plans to into the hundreds, to the 90s, hundreds, 110. And whether that happens or doesn't happen isn't necessarily the point. The point is to make sure that your biggest fear never gets realized, which is having to depend on the kids, being a burden to the other people. And, it's one of those things where, hopefully, my kids will be in a position where they'll want to help us. I mean, we have such a tight family, but the one thing I don't want to do is be a burden, right? I want to make sure that I have the resources. And the way you do that is by creating tax efficiency, clear transparency inside your fiduciary guided plan, and make sure that you're not taking unnecessary risks, that you understand the risks that you're taking, the fees that you're paying, the tax implications that are inside your portfolio, so that you can be efficient, not just today, but for years to come.
13: I want to go back to the thing you were talking about half an hour ago. If you're just joining the radio program, you're listening to financial advisor Stuart Willis in the Asset Preservation Hour. The Taylor Sheridan show, going out on a cruise of your 50-year-old and, seeing all of these, let's just say much, much older people kind of wandering around. Are they enjoying it as much? They talk about time affluence, that time is more of a health affluence and more valuable actually than your dollars. And, how do you plan to enjoy 65 to 75 as physically as best as you possibly can, right?
15: Well, and I think that's a really important thing. It's funny. I don't know, like in my brain, I'm still this crazy college kid that, is, youthful. Then I look at my pictures, and once again, go to my Instagram page if you want to see what the heck I look like. And, you know,
13: well, how do you compare yourself to your own kids who are in college now? Or do they have the same craziness as you do?
15: No, I'm thinking that they're still in elementary school. I mean, my kids are in college right now, but I have beautiful, wonderful kids. I mean, they're amazing, but gosh, dude, I do feel old around them. That's the problem. But here's the thing. At the end of the day, even though I think I'm a college kid in my brain, at least my mentality, at the end of the day, we are getting older, and we have to plan for the days that, you know, things are going to happen. And you have to have a plan that isn't just for today, but for 5, mm-hmm. 10, 20, 30 years down the road that anticipates that taxes are they're not going down from where we are. We're in the most efficient tax window in American history for the middle class. We think taxes are going to have to go up because, look, Social Security is in trouble. And who they're going to come after is the people with tax-deferred investments. With your IRAs, your 401ks, that's why it's important to have a tax plan, not just for today, but for the next decade, 2 decades, 3 decades down the road.
13: Exactly. 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
13: 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You know, Stuart, it's great to think about Elon Musk being a first trillionaire, and we talk about wealth planning and strategies. We talk about estate planning for the next generation to build generational wealth. But, you know, financial fumbles do happen. We live in the real world, and things happen. And I think sometimes people feel badly and they feel like, oh, my whole plan is going to be off track, or I'm never going to be able to retire. Is it okay to continue planning through financial fumbles?
15: Well, listen, I tell people, do as I say, not as I do, because even me, the super financial advisor, I'm doing that in air quotes here, I've had my own fumbles, right? And because life will throw you curveballs, right? Life isn't easy. It's not perfect. Life will take you in funky directions. I remember, I think it was 2009. We had the Debt Forgiveness Act that I think George W. Originally put in there. I think it was George W. And that plan allowed you essentially to walk away from your primary residence if it was upside down. Remember, we were really concerned about rising interest rates, and the fear was that interest rates were going to skyrocket and houses would collapse in values, and they did collapse during the housing crisis. Mm-hmm. And they thought it was going to get even worse and would never recover from there. So I walked away from my primary residence, and it was one of the biggest mistakes ever. It was dumb. I listened to the wrong people. I made a calculated decision. And did it make sense? Well, it seemed so at the time, but then I missed one of the biggest rebounds in market history, because once you walk away from a house, you forget about what it does to your ability to buy another one. And there's all kinds of implications that you have to think through that, you know, a lot of people don't think through, or something happens. The big one we're seeing now, obviously, is divorce, right? Yeah. And that, is that a fumble? Well, I don't know. Could be a great decision, could be a bad decision, you know, depending on how it happens and so forth. But divorce happens. And mm-hmm. you have to realize that sometimes people get frustrated or nervous and they figure, I can't move out of this. I lost half, or I'm, you know, only going to have half now. And that's when you need a plan the most, especially when it comes to planning your divorce. If you're in the middle of getting a divorce and you're trying to figure out, hey, how should I divide this equitably or fairly, or, you know, in my best interest, there is smart money to give away in the divorce, and then dumb money that I'll say, all money is not created equal when it comes to settlement.
13: I think from one of your estate planning attorneys that you talk with, we've heard the phrase before that fair is not always equal. and that could be, it might like the house is worth $500,000. We've got $500,000 in the retirement account. Are those two assets equal as far as splitting?
15: Yeah, no, I mean, that's the whole thing. Remember, with a retirement account, there's all kind of trickery that happens, right? Like, we'll see somebody that'll say, hey, the house is worth, you know, let's say that the spouse doesn't want anything to do with the house. The house has $500,000 of equity, and there's $500,000 in the 401k. Well, there's something called a quadro that allows a spouse to, through a settlement, to give another spouse through a divorce their 401k or their IRA plan to transfer it to their name in a tax deferred way. Well, just remember, if you're thinking, hey, I'm going to get the 401k and I'm going to get $500,000 in cash, we don't have to deal with the selling of the property, splitting that. If you think that's the same dollar amount, it's not. Because in a 401k or an IRA, there's two major concerns. Number one, there's the tax bill on it. It's not worth $500,000 because you haven't paid taxes on it yet, right? So it's 32% up to 37% less valuable on a federal side, plus whatever state income taxes you're paying on that, if you do pay state income tax. But also this, if you're under 59 and a half and you take that IRA, you can't just take distributions from it, because there's now a 10% additional penalty. So just remember, not all dollars are the same. Make sure if you're going through a divorce that you have a financial advisor that understands that. If there's a big settlement there with IRAs, big 401ks involved, make sure you touch base with a financial advisor. We'd be glad to help. That's where we specialize, in these big decisions that people have to make for these life-altering, you know, changes.
13: We were up in the Portland area, Portland, Lake Oswego, and Vancouver, Washington area, and Rocky Munson up there, financial advisor. Joy, he came and joined us in the afternoon. And I just said, hey, what kind of meetings you go through today? I was looking for stories. And he said, it was really happy. It was this woman. It was, I think she had about 3.5 years. And he explained she'd gone through a divorce. And when she came in a long time ago, like, she was just really flustered and didn't think she'd ever be able to retire. And he said it was one of the things that made him feel good, is that 3 years in, she's got a plan. She was smiling. Yeah. You know, you can bounce back from these things. Life happens in the real world, but that doesn't mean that you have to stop planning. You know, that's what a financial advisor can sometimes help you with. You know, it's not about investment returns all the time. Sometimes it's about returns of goodwill and helping somebody and just saying, you know what? You can be okay. Now we got a couple of things we've got to do. What about also, especially if you go through a divorce, checking through all of your documents, you know, names, beneficiaries, credit cards, all that kind of stuff.
15: So let's start there. I've seen tons of instances where a client comes in and they're a new client of ours. We're doing one of our free portfolio reviews. And, you know, one of the things we look at is beneficiaries, even during our risk reviews. Why? Well, because oftentimes we'll see with pensions and 401k plans at work that the former spouse is still your beneficiary. And the new spouse is like completely surprised because nobody changes their beneficiaries. That's one of the things that's really important. We assume everything is wrong, because if you assume it's right and there's no problems, you're never going to find a problem. That's why it's time to uncover any of these sort of hidden problems. And even if you think it's covered and you think it's done, assume it's not, or you're never going to uncover, you know, problems that are hiding and lurking out there that may just be evading you.
13: Because you were going to do this story and we were talking about Rocky's story and helping these folks out. Of course, then these things start popping up in my news feeds. The original court case that went all the way to the Supreme Court then came up in my feed. Imagine how exciting my Instagram is. The original court case came up and there was a guy explaining through what it was. Is this husband and wife who have been divorced. The new husband and wife had set up a trust, put all their assets in there properly. The life insurance policy with $2 million in it. The thing is, the husband passed away, and that life insurance policy that was inside the trust named to the new spouse had the beneficiary of his previous wife from 30 years ago.
15: so they changed the ownership, but they didn't change the beneficiaries.
13: Never changed the And this is the case that decades ago went all the way up to the Supreme Court. And Stuart, what did the Supreme Court decide? Who gets that money? Is it the new spouse or one from 30 years ago?
15: The trust may own it, but it goes to the beneficiaries. I mean, it's stated the beneficiary. People, that's where trusts really go wrong is, you know, people will put things in the trust. And honestly, a lot of people put the wrong assets in a trust. Sometimes they put, you know, IRAs and 401ks as a beneficiary in the trust. And what it does in many cases, not all cases, but it can limit your distribution options to your beneficiaries in a very inefficient way. Especially for spouses, because there are Roth conversion options. There's all kinds of different options for your spouses. For your non-spouses, it honestly makes it a tax nightmare in many cases. Be very, very careful. Get a second opinion. Make sure you double check.
13: Stuart, I'm going to give you a second here to catch your breath because I'm going to let you close out here today. You know, we go through financial planning in the real world. We have setbacks throughout the next few weeks. We're going to talk about, you know, what can you do if you do have a financial medical setback, market setback, you know, that we can kind of prepare for in advance, but, you know, things to do. We talked about tax planning strategies and, you know, should you be following the SpaceX or feel bad that you didn't hop in? A whole bunch of things today, but as we're heading into the middle of 2026, what would you like people to be thinking about right now? Do we just kind of let things go as they are, or is it time to evaluate where you're at?
15: You know, people make decisions when there's a trigger response, something that happens, right? Something in life changes, right? Hey, things go wrong. What I say to you today is don't wait for things to go wrong. Let's take action today. If you know you need a financial plan that includes a tax plan while we're in this amazing

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4: 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The views, statements, and opinions expressed herein are those of the individual speakers and not necessarily those of Foundations and its affiliates. The information contained herein does not constitute an offer to sell any securities or represent an express or implied opinion or endorsement of any specific investment opportunity, offering, or issuer. Any discussion of performance or returns is not indicative of future results. Any discussions of specific strategies are for informational purposes only and have been provided to help determine whether they may be appropriate for your specific situation. If applicable, the primary goal is converting retirement assets into a Roth IRA is to reduce the future tax liability on the distributions you take in retirement or on the distributions of your beneficiaries. Each individual investor's situation is different, and any ideas provided may not be appropriate for your particular circumstances. Comments regarding a particular client's experience may or may not be the same as another client's experience and is not an indication that any client or prospective client will experience the same or a higher level of future success or performance. Foundations only transacts business in those jurisdictions where it's properly registered or is excluded or exempted from registration requirements. Registration as an investment advisor is not an endorsement of the firm by securities regulators and does not mean the advisor has achieved a specific level of skill or ability. Nothing herein constitutes a recommendation that any security, portfolio, or securities or investment strategy is suitable for any specific person. No legal or tax advice is provided. 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
6: From ABC News, I'm Wayne Cabot. A game changer in the World Cup, the ruling body, FIFA, lifting the red card that penalized American star Folarin Balogun, meaning he will not be suspended for tomorrow's game against Belgium. The Royal Belgian Football Association saying it's astonished by the decision. The AP reporting through a source that the White House made a call to intervene. Today, President Trump thanking FIFA for what he said is reversing a great injustice. The Smithsonian saying it is nonpartisan and always has been, after the White House said that the exhibits there are prepared by people who don't want you to love your country. It accuses the Smithsonian exhibits of having anti-white activism, illegal alien activism, it says, and transgender activism. On ABC's This Week, George Stephanopoulos asked Secretary of the Interior Doug Burgum about President Trump's statement about vandals cutting a 350-foot gash in the reflecting pool.
7: And that's been measured out, so that's just a fact that's what we've got to go back and repair.
8: There's a 350-foot gash?
7: Well, it's multiple gashes that add up to 350 feet.
6: For last night's event on the National Mall, organizers said that the capacity would be 150,000. President Trump is saying that more than 420,000 turned out before the weather hit. And watch the weather again if you're in the east, a level 3 of 4 risk for flooding downpours in places without power still. Eastern PA, northern New Jersey, downstate New York, 300,000 customers still out, almost as many from storms in Michigan. In New Jersey alone, the heat has killed 25 people since Thursday, says Governor Mikey Sherrill. Most were in homes with no air conditioning. Ukraine's President Zelensky says intelligence indicates Russia is preparing a new massive strike. In Iran, days of mourning for the assassinated Ayatollah are attracting hundreds of thousands each day. 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
9: It's 3:02. I'm Chris Havlick. Here's our top story. Wildland firefighters gathered to pay tribute to three of their own who died after they were trapped by flames a week ago in western Colorado. Nick Hutcherson of Glendale, Arizona, Emily Barker, and Sydney Watson were remembered today for being courageous public servants who left a lasting impact through their work. The three were killed outside Grand Junction, Colorado, while battling flames on the Colorado-Utah line. Over 1,000 fire personnel continue to battle a large wildfire north of Sedona. The Pocket Fire now covers over 26,000 acres, or nearly 40 square miles. The fire is 38% contained, with 71 miles of control lines around the fire. Ground crews and helicopters have been working to keep the fire out of Oak Creek Canyon. And a small fire near Yarnell is nearly fully contained. Residents of a few locations near Yarnell were asked to evacuate yesterday afternoon, but were allowed to return home later in the day. The fire covered less than 30 acres. It was near the site of the June 2013 wildfire that killed members of the Granite Mountain Hotshots.
5: Arizona Votes 2026.
9: The Democratic Party sees opportunity in Congressional District 1 in the North Valley.
10: CD1 Democratic candidate Marlene Galan Woods joined the AZ Political Podcast with Jim Sharp and said she didn't always associate with the Democratic Party.
11: I grew up in a Republican household. My parents came to this country from Cuba, from a communist nation, and the Republican Party spoke to them in the 60s and 70s, a party that was freedom and opportunity, and that if you were a hardworking person, you could make it in this country.
10: Wood says these values are what make her proud to be a Democrat today.
11: The Democratic Party is the party that is working for working families, for the middle class, to make sure that we can bring costs down, whether it's in food or health. healthcare, and focused on working folks.
10: Elizabeth Klein, KTAR News.
9: And now for a check on traffic from the Valley Chevy Dealers Traffic Center. I-10 eastbound is closed at the Loop 202 South Mountain Interchange due to a crash near 43rd Avenue. Backup start after 83rd Avenue. McDowell or even Thomas or Indian School would be a good alternate. I-17 southbound is seeing heavy holiday traffic near Cortis Lake and Camp Verde. And there's a crash involving light rail at 19th Avenue south of Northern in Phoenix. KTAR weather for the valley, mostly sunny and hot this afternoon. We'll hit a high of 110, partly cloudy tonight, a low down to 87. For Monday, partly sunny, then gradually becoming sunny, hot, and a high near 113. It's 108 degrees in Avondale. 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I'm Chris Havlick on Arizona's news station, KTAR News.
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13: Welcome into the Bright Wealth Management Show. I'm your host, Mike Bauer. And as always, I'm joined by Matt Dagas, CEO and founder of Bright Wealth Management. Matt, good to have you on the show today.
14: Happy to be back, Mike. How are you doing?
13: Doing well, and looking forward to getting into it today. I want to talk about something that it doesn't catch a lot of people off guard necessarily, but to the extent that it catches people off guard, I think sometimes is a surprise, and that's RMDs, required minimum distributions, a tax headache. It can ripple through Social Security and Medicare costs. I mean, proactive planning is something that you do to help people get ahead of the potential future RMD problem, which again, the R stands for required.
14: Yeah, it is very required by law. And it does catch people off guard to some extent, because a lot of times leading up to RMDs, those required minimum distributions, people know about them. They know that at a certain age, you got to start taking money out of the accounts, but they don't understand the extent to what they have to be withdrawing. And it starts slow, but it grows year by year. That chunk of money that you have to take out becomes a larger percentage as you get older. And then you think about as you get older as well, if you were to lose a spouse, that RMD stays the same for one person and it's taxed at a higher rate. One of the bigger things, Mike, that we look at today is I sit with people all the time that maybe they're 60 years old, 62 years old, 63 years old, and they're looking at their RMD today as if their balance is the same balance today. And I say, well, we're still working for another 4 or 5 years. And with that, we're going to have more accumulation, more growth. And you have to say, well, what is my account balance going to be in 10 years, right? So that's really the bigger thing is that snowball continues to roll down the hill. How is Uncle Sam skimming off of your portfolio balance every year for the rest of your life? And what does that impact look like? And how does it add up over a 20-year time period? It's pretty significant.
13: So that conversation you're having with somebody who's 60, they're not taking RMDs yet. At what age do RMDs begin right now? And how has that changed in recent years?
14: Yeah, so many people are generally going to start their RMDs right now at the age of 73. For younger people, for younger individuals, that will eventually be changed to 75. But the majority of people probably listening that are entering retirement, the majority of baby boomers out there, are going to be 73 years old. So they've gradually pushed, Congress has gradually pushed that age back further because people are not only working longer, but they're living longer. But regardless of whether you are starting RMDs at 73 or 75, the important thing is really understanding that they are coming, that there's no way to avoid these things. And then also to think about, well, what are going to be the tax rates at that time? So people don't necessarily comprehend, well, how much money and how is it compounding over the next decade? But well, what are my tax rates and what do they look like or how do they change over the next decade, right? So if you're 62 or 63 years old and you're looking at the future of RMDs, you're thinking also probably of, well, this is the current tax bracket that I am in and maybe I'll be in a lower tax bracket when I retire. But what if this is all upended and what if, wink, wink, very likely taxes go higher in the future and instead of you expecting to be taxed at a one lower rate, it's actually at a much higher rate that you're not expecting.
13: It could be the same bracket in terms of percentage or something like that, but that could be a much different bracket in the future if taxes do go up. If you're just joining us, we're talking about RMDs, required minimum distributions, how a required withdrawal. You don't even need can still create a tax headache. To see how this could affect your own plan, go to brighttaxbill.com. Matt has put together a very, very good tax tool calculator, easy to use at brighttaxbill.com. Or you can always set up a complimentary first visit, sit down, have a conversation with Matt and the team at Bright Wealth Management, 833-777-4296. Have your calendar ready so you can get in on Matt's calendar at 833-777-4BWM. Matt, is everything subject to RMDs, or are there some, you know, kind of safe havens there in terms of different account types and structures?
14: Well, essentially most of your pre-tax, where most people's money is at, is where the RMD is going to be subject to. So you think about your traditional IRAs, your 401ks, 403bs, 457 plans, SEP IRAs, simple IRAs, anything that's tax deferred is generally going to be subject to an RMD. The good news is we think about the other accounts that are not, you know, you might have an HSA account, or maybe you have a Roth IRA account. Those are exempt from RMDs from the original owner. So that makes it one of the more important reasons, even more important now today, that we look at some of that Roth conversion planning or the Roth planning. Why it's become such an important piece to people's retirement plan is, hey, we want to not only save money today in taxes, but we want to save money for the rest of our lives in taxes.
13: Yeah, I know a lot of people listening probably don't like the IRS. So let me ask you this. Why is the IRS making people take money out of accounts if they don't want to? Like, I'm good. I don't need the money. Maybe I've got money in a savings account or something like that. I don't need it. Why do I have to take it?
14: Well, because the IRS, Mike, isn't interested in whether you need the money or not. They need the money. So if you didn't know.
13: Touche.
14: Yeah, they need the money. They're interested in collecting taxes. So you think about it this way. If somebody accumulates $2 million, $3 million in an IRA or 401k over their lifetime and never takes distributions, those dollars potentially grow tax deferred indefinitely, right? And the government doesn't want to wait forever. So they require those annual distributions based on life expectancy tables. And then you think about what rules have changed, and people are like, well, tax brackets have basically been the same for the last decade and they've only come down and it's been very favorable. That's true. But the laws have changed in how they take that money out. So even though the brackets haven't sped up, the time for those withdrawals have actually sped up and therefore made taxes higher, even without any changes to those laws. So we look at the inheritance rules, some of those things. Now people are forced to take distributions on inherited IRAs much quicker. There's a much steeper penalty now. We look at some of the things that are those mishaps that happen. But yeah, it comes down to, hey, we look at the baby boomer generation. They have more wealth. They have a lot more wealth than Elon Musk, right? It's estimated they have a couple $100 trillion in assets. And a lot of that money outside of real estate, most of it is in tax deferred retirement accounts that they've never paid taxes on.
13: Let's say that hypothetically somebody does. I mean, can you forget to take your RMD, or does it automatically come out of your account? And or what if you don't withdraw enough? Like what happens in a situation where maybe you're like me and you're forgetful?
14: Well, if you have, if you're working with us, we help you make those calculations. So at Bright Wealth, we do all that planning for you, right? That's the good thing. You don't have to think about it. But a lot of times we see that people do forget to take their RMD distributions. Maybe they just didn't know when they were supposed to. Or a lot of times a common mistake is, hey, I have three different IRA accounts and I have also a 401k account that I haven't touched in 10 years. And the important thing is you have to calculate the RMDs on all of the accounts together. Right. So if you forget about an account, you're like, hey, I got this 401k that I haven't touched in a decade or 15 years and it's off to the side, that is still subject to your RMD calculation. And if you miscalculate, the penalty is it's 25%. It's not a joke. It's a big penalty. So you want to look at that. The IRS doesn't play around with some of those things and not calculating those penalties. So we want to make sure that you're staying on top of it, not running into those penalties, making sure that you don't have to do some of that thinking. And one of the reasons I tell people, hey, there's a reason to be consolidating accounts. Why should you have three or four IRAs or three 401ks? The best reason to bring it into one account, not only to get a more comprehensive investment strategy under one umbrella, but to calculate your RMDs easier. So you're not trying to pick up and get statements and figure out, hey, I got to calculate three different accounts and bring everything together. If you have everything under one bucket in one account, the RMD is listed there. There's nothing to forget. You know where everything is at. You check the box and you've moved on. No penalty.
13: Make sure to check all the boxes. 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We're talking about required minimum distributions, RMDs. 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Speaking of that, taxes, but what are some of the other potential elements of retirement planning that RMDs can affect? Irma, Social Security taxation? What are some of the other things that that these RMDs can impact?
14: Yeah, so we look at that, how it becomes a problem later on in retirement. A lot of people are thinking in their 60s, well, it's not a big deal. It comes out a little bit at a time. But if you continue to compound over time and you say somebody retires at 62 with $1 million in their IRA, right? Or maybe a household, that's what they have in combined assets. They don't need much income besides that. So they're just leaving that account alone. They're like, hey, well, hopefully we're never going to take from this account from what we don't need. They don't need much income. They leave it alone. Fast forward 10 years, that account has compounded and grown substantially. Now RMDs begin. Suddenly they're forced to take out tens of thousands of dollars every year. That additional income is going to push you in a higher tax bracket. It's now going to force your Social Security to be taxed at a higher rate. It's now going to force you to, in this case, to maybe lose certain tax deductions that you would have gotten, or also in, you know, the worst would be affecting your Medicare premiums and then pushing you in a higher Medicare bracket. So we look at how this all compounds. I say it's like a domino effect, right? It all adds up and it all kind of hits the fan at once. You cannot unring that bell once you're into it. So we want to start planning well in advance. Don't wait until you're 72 to start planning RMDs. We want to start planning today. And if you're already taking RMDs, we can still create a plan. It's not too late to start planning for RMDs in the future.
13: You're not stuck.
14: If you're already taking it. No, you're not stuck. So let's create a plan and a strategy for you. Once you are in your 70s, there's a lot of things that you can be doing to minimize it. We do these things with clients all the time, whether it's talking about qualified charitable distributions to minimize some of those RMDs or some of the other opportunities that you could be taking. Roth conversions are still an opportunity or other things that you may be able to do on top of that. You want to get a comprehensive plan for your RMDs. 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Again, 833-777-4296.
13: All right. There's a lot of letters going around here. There's the IRA, there's the IRS, there's an HSA. We talked about that. You just threw out qualified charitable distributions. What's a QCD and how can that help out with our other letters, the RMDs?
14: Yeah. So once you hit 70 years old, the year that you hit 70 and a half, actually, you can be able to do qualified charitable distributions. And that's, again, there's all these acronyms, right? That's known as a QCD, right? Qualified charitable distribution. So instead of, if you want to be giving money, instead of saying, hey, I don't need this RMD this year or a portion of it, you can actually give that RMD directly to a qualified foundation, charity, 501c3, goes directly from your IRA account to that foundation, to that charity, to your church, to whoever the cause may be. And it satisfies the RMD distribution. So instead of, hey, maybe you're already giving money, maybe you're already tithing, maybe you're already donating every year to different various organizations, now you can do it and get a very, very valuable tax benefit on top of it. We work with clients on planning that all the time. I just sat down with a client last week. We were going over their QCD strategy for this year because they're saying, hey, Matt, I got 5 different charities that I want to be mapping out. Here's what I want to give to. Here's my QCD for this year. And the way that it needs to be done, you cannot write a check. Well, that's the important thing. You can't just write a check out of your checkbook. It has to go directly from your brokerage account, from the broker. If it's from Schwab or from Fidelity, they have to send the money directly to that organization.
13: That is an important wrinkle. 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

0: Welcome to the Bright Wealth Management Show. I'm your host, Mike Bauer. Joining me today is Matt Dagas, founder and CEO of Bright Wealth Management, right here in the Phoenix area. Matt, working with retirees and pre-retirees every day, whether you're already retired or you're getting there, you're on the off ramp to retirement. There's definitely something that's going to be of value for you here in the show today. Matt, this segment, I want to talk to you about investments and income, because when people think about retirement planning, that's what they think about. Here's the investments I've had, maybe some things that I've bought over the years. And they think about income. You know, right now, maybe you're generating income. You've got a job. You've been working for years. You've got income. And you think about creating income in retirement. But when you think about, which I'm sure for you is not the easiest conversation for a lot of people to have, but estate planning, when you think about the end of the equation, you're talking about wills and trusts. First off, before we get into it, what's the difference between a will and a trust?
1: Let me back up even further. Like, why is what is estate planning? Right. And because that's the biggest thing. That's the biggest question I think that most people have. Number one, most people do not have any estate plan whatsoever. I mean, there's like a ton of data out there that it's like majority of like, it's like over 65% of the country has no semblance of an estate plan. Right?
0: I'm raising my hand right now.
1: And that's not
0: good
1: just
0: for radio,
1: trust.
0: But I'm raising my hand.
1: Mike's doing some miming over there.
0: It's me.
1: the estate plan and what it is not just a will or a trust or powers of attorney, right? It is number one is like understanding what is the purpose of an estate plan. And it is, hey, we want to maintain control over our assets, not just while we are alive, but beyond our own lives. And we really want to make sure that our wishes are protected and honored. And ultimately, when it comes to estate planning, Mike, you've heard the horror stories around the dinner table or Thanksgiving of this person's passed away and now nobody in the family is talking to each other. The kids hate each other and they're fighting over a house or they're fighting over an estate or they're fighting over an IRA that wasn't properly divided and this person got left out of it and this other person now is left by themselves to make sure all the money gets dispersed and it's a mess, right? So estate planning is something that you don't want to wait until that moment in your life hits you, that health event hits you, or that scare hits you, and you say, hey, I got to do this. Ultimately, we want to start this as soon as possible. I mean, if you have a young family, Mike, you probably want to get an estate plan started. Don't wait until you're 75 or 80 years old to say, hey, I need to get all my affairs in order, which is when most people start to think about it.
0: I added my daughter as a beneficiary. Now I have a toddler, so I added her as a beneficiary. That's at least I got step number A, right?
1: That is actually a part of estate planning. And one of the key things that people think about is like what we do as a financial advisor at Bright Wealth Management. Like they're like, Matt, well, you're not an estate attorney. What's your role in estate planning? And to be honest, no, I'm not. I'm not an estate attorney, but we have estate attorneys that we work with. I have an estate advisor that we work with at our firm that actually we have an estate firm in all 50 states that we work with throughout the country for anyone's needs. But overall, it's important that you coordinate that estate plan into your financial plan, right? Because what happens a lot of times is these things get taking care in silos, right? Where it's like, hey, I'm going to go to my estate attorney. I'm going to go find this estate attorney online. They're going to draft me this trust and this will, and we're going to get this binder and it's going to go put in the closet or in the safe and we'll never see it again. And then I'm going to go talk to my financial planner or my financial advisor and they're going to choose my investments for me, but they have no idea what's going on in the estate side. And then I'm going to go talk to my accountant and they're going to go do my taxes, but no three pieces of those pillars are talking to each other, right? So we really need to incorporate all those aspects together. And at Bright Wealth, we've made it a really focused effort to make sure that estate planning, tax planning, financial planning are all done in coordination. In order for you to have a proper estate plan, it has to work with your financial plan. It has to also work with your tax plan. So the first thing you asked, Mike, going back was, what is the difference between a will and a trust? I mean, they're both estate planning documents, but ultimately they are a bit different. I mean, a will only takes place takes effect after you die. And does then go through public court process known as probate. A trust is going to take effect as soon as it's created, right? And ultimately, it allows you to manage assets during your lifetime, and it usually bypasses probate court and those expensive delays or the tedious process of going through probate court with attorneys. Now, the other thing that's important to note, Mike, is that why you want to not only have a trust, a will, powers of attorney, healthcare directives, beneficiaries, all these different things is because A lot of times things fall between the cracks. And like I had mentioned is people all the time get a trust completed. They get this binder, but yet they never quote unquote fund the trust, right? And so it may be one thing to, hey, I have the trust and these accounts are named in the trust, but you actually have to then title the accounts themselves in the name of the trust. You have to go to Fidelity. You have to go to Schwab. You have to go to your bank. You have to get these things retitled, or you have to name the trust as the beneficiary. So people will leave those things off, or they have other accounts that have fallen through the cracks where it's like, hey, I have this 401k that's 15 or 20 years old and it doesn't have any beneficiaries on it. Or maybe it has a previous spouse or maybe somebody on it that's a beneficiary that's no longer alive. That creates major probate issues when things get left out between the cracks.
0: 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Because, you know, Matt, you brought something up, you know, you kind of mentioned, okay, probate, that's part of the process here. Why is probate something that pretty much everybody wants to avoid as much as possible when talking about estate planning?
1: Well, it's costly. Number one, it's very expensive, right? You have to likely get the assistance depending on the size of your estate, depending on the complexity of what's going on, or depending on the state that you live in. Maybe you have to then go hire an attorney or another estate firm to assist you in that probate process. And then there's lots of delays, right? If things get left between the cracks, and I'm not talking about, hey, I have a spouse and we held things jointly, it's much different. But I'm talking about for your beneficiaries, maybe your kids, your grandchildren, other friends or family members that are beneficiaries, they themselves have to go get these things resolved and get them through the probate court. It can be very not only costly, but timely. It can take 12 or 18 months to go through that process. And you, as the benefactor of it, is having to get dragged through the mud as time goes on. So that's where a lot of that infighting comes. And I tell people, don't leave things up to chance, right? Don't just assume that when you pass away, that your kids that are best friends are going to now become and stay best friends right, as they decide what happens with the primary residence that is now theirs, right? And I tell people there's going to be, you have multiple kids, there's going to be one that wants to live in the house, one that wants to sell it, and one that wants to rent it, right? So in those cases, you want to really make sure that all these things are already thought out ahead of time. Don't wait until that event occurs. Don't wait until you're on the edge of the end of life before you create those things, because life is very unknown. It can be very sudden, and we want to make sure that you have all the power while you're alive to do that. And when, especially when we talk about creation of a trust, right? You are managing your assets while you are alive through the trust itself. It's a smoother process. It creates efficiency. It makes sure that there is no confusion. You're allowed to then have successor trustees, or you can have people step up in the event that something happens to you or your spouse that can then help manage some of those assets. If you're incapacitated, who is going to speak up and then act on your behalf? Who is going to handle some of those financial affairs for you and your spouse or your other loved ones? You want to make sure that those things are taken care of, and you can do that through some proper estate planning. I just tell people all the time, we see excellent legal documentation that gets done, but it doesn't ultimately accomplish the client's goals because accounts were never retitled or beneficiary designations were never updated, right? That's the easiest thing that you can go home and do. Log on to your investment accounts, log on to your 401k or your IRA accounts and say, let me check the beneficiary tab. Let me just make sure that everyone's named and let me make sure that it's updated. And it's just something that you should be doing every few years as your life changes, as maybe you have new family members, new grandchildren, new children yourself, like whatever that case may be, make sure you're going through and updating those things.
0: I mean, it sounds like it really, you know, as you referenced, it's not a set it and forget it thing. It's an ongoing process. For somebody who had what they, you know, had a locked down, perfect, you know, absolutely great trust or estate plan 10 years ago or 15, I mean, think about how much your life has changed in 10, 15, 20 years. So I think it sounds like it's, even if you had the best plan in the world 15, 20 years ago, it's still worth taking another look now.
1: 100%. And we do a lot of that estate planning and execution in our office along with our strategic partners. So we have an estate planning firm that we work with here in Phoenix. We do all of that planning and execution. We have an attorney that they meet with and go over, and we could have some complex situations. But one of the most common easy things that you mentioned, Mike, where it's like, hey, 10 or 15 years ago, that we see all the time where people got that trust or they got that perfect estate plan. It was done. It was coordinated. They checked off all the boxes. They retired and then they moved. And then they never got their new home or their new retirement home in the name of that trust. So it's like, hey, one of the most important things that people think about why they want to get a trust is they want to get their home titled in the name of a trust, right? Just in case them or their spouses, they pass away. That way it has a smooth transfer through the trust process, bypassing probate court. Well, when you retire, a lot of people move, they downsize, they're empty nesters, they move into a new house, or maybe they've come to Arizona from another state and they've since moved out of that original home that they were in. They never then took the time to retitle their new home in the name of that trust, leaving it exposed out there for probate. So it's one of those easy things. Just come in, get a second opinion. As a part of that financial plan that we do an estate plan, and we go over that second check. We just want to give you that estate health check, see where you're at. Give us a call at 833-777-4296. Again, 833-777-4296.
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3: KTAR News time is 3:30. I'm Chris Havlick. The man accused of killing conservative activist Charlie Kirk could learn this week if he will face trial and potentially the death penalty. ABC's Brian Clark has more on a five-day hearing that begins tomorrow.
4: Prosecutors in Utah only need to show there are reasonable grounds to believe that Tyler Robinson killed Charlie Kirk. A state judge will then decide if there's enough evidence for the case to proceed to trial. Robinson's not yet entered a plea, but prosecutors say they'll offer DNA evidence linking him to the weapon used to kill Kirk at Utah Valley University last September. Reporters and the public will be allowed in the courtroom. Kirk's widow and parents are also expected to attend. Brian Clark, ABC News.
3: The pocket fire burning north of Sedona is now 38% contained, but has burned nearly 26,000 acres. Hotshot crews are battling the fire with help from firefighting helicopters and tankers working to keep the fire out of Oak Creek Canyon. Fire managers say weather remains warm and dry with smoke over the area. The city of Sedona and local business owners say the Sedona is open and ready to welcome you. Police are searching for suspects in a shooting that left five juveniles injured at the Westgate Entertainment District in Glendale last night. Police say all five were hospitalized with non-life-threatening injuries. Officers were called to the area near Glendale and 91st Avenue about 9 last night. Police call it an isolated incident. And now for a check on traffic from the Valley Chevy Dealers Traffic Center. Eastbound I-10 is closed at the Loop 202 South Mountain Interchange in Phoenix due to a crash. Backups begin just after 83rd Avenue. Southbound I-17 holiday traffic crawling from just past State Route 169 to Cordis Lake. KTAR weather for the Valley. Partly cloudy tonight with a low around 87. It's 109 degrees in Chandler. 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I'm Chris Havlick on Arizona's news station, KTAR News.
0: 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Hey, Matt, today's conversation is one I know means a lot to you personally. You've got a very special guest joining you in studio, someone we've talked about on the show many times. Tell us who's here.
1: Someone that I've talked about incessantly on the show before. I kind of consider him an idol of mine. He is a very close friend. He's a client of ours at Bright Wealth Management, and it is retired Army Staff Sergeant Travis Mills, founder of the Travis Mills Foundation. I will also note, as he's sitting here next to me, he is a professional speaker. He is a serial entrepreneur. He is a published New York Times bestseller. He's also on HBO. People can find you. There's documentaries about you on HBO. You're a big deal, Travis.
5: I didn't want to brag, but I'm glad that you listened to the notes I asked you to read about how great I am. But no, I'm mediocre at best. Real, kind of. No, I'm kidding. I'm excited to be here, and thanks so much for the opportunity. I appreciate all the help that you are giving me. My family with our financial, you know, well-being, as well as just being your friend. So the nice thing you said was awesome. But, you know, I'm just a regular everyday guy. Had a bad day at work. What can you do, right?
1: Well, so before I will say that this segment in the next few minutes, I want to take to highlight the foundation, Travis Mills Foundation, what it's about, why it's been our charity of choice at Bright Wealth Management, and why we're trying to, you know, spread the word out here in Arizona, in Phoenix, and get people fired up, as they should be, to help veterans and their families. But before we get into that, those that don't know you or see you on TV or see you on, I think you were on like a show with, you know, you've been on game shows and so on and so forth.
5: Yeah, I've done some things.
1: You know, what's the $10,000 pyramid or something like
5: that?
1: No,
5: the wall. But yeah, it was good. It was a fun time. My wife, they say that she saved me because she made the decision that was the right decision. But I think that she should have got more questions right.
1: Weren't you on, I thought you were on Family Feud or something too, but.
5: No.
1: Maybe. But hey, so tell us a little bit. Let's get serious for a second.
5: Yep.
1: You know, your story is extremely powerful for anyone that doesn't know. You are a retired Army Staff Sergeant. You actually are a quadruple amputee.
5: Yeah.
1: And you tell us that. That's your story to tell. Yeah, let's explain that.
5: No, I appreciate that. So I was in the military. I joined the Army shortly after I tried college out for a little bit. I did 3 deployments with the 82nd Airborne Division, and I just so happened on my 3rd deployment to have a rough day at the office where I put my backpack on the ground. It landed on top of a roadside bomb, and I became one of 5 surviving quadruple amputees. I'm the 4th one to survive these injuries. And when I got injured, you know, they didn't think I was going to make it. And I went through 14 hours of surgery. And when it was all said and done, they had to take my arms and legs away. And when I made it back to Walter Reed in the States in Bethesda, Maryland, I started my 19-month recovery. And, you know, I was to the point where I had to learn how to do everything again. And over those 19 months, I got the chance to have a prosthetic hand and prosthetic legs. And the scariest thing I had to do was figure out what my life was going to be like. You know, who was I going to be after my injury? What was I going to do? And since I lost my chance to serve my country, I had to figure out how I could still serve. And my wife and I decided we want to start a nonprofit to give back to veterans and their families that were in the same situation as us. So physical limitations due to service, and we show people how to do things adaptively. So we thought this would be a simple, you know, 4 to 8 weeks a year up in Maine. And now it's turned into one of the fastest growing veteran service organizations out there that brings in veterans and their families to show them, you know, how to do things adaptively, which basically means we take people in wheelchairs and put them on a high rise ropes course. We have everybody play wheelchair basketball in the family. It's real fun, but we get the chance to show these wonderful people that there's life after injury. And that was huge for me because I didn't know what I could still do. And I remember laying in a hospital bed thinking I had nothing left to give, and my wife should take what we have and go. And, you know, I just didn't think I had anything left in the tank, but you know, she stuck by my side. My daughter was 6 months old and I was injured. So we learned how to like walk together, and you know, now she's 13. I have a son that's 7 and life is really good. But I think that all stems from the support that I was given throughout the years, and the fact that Bright Wealth Management, you know, Matt, you and the team there support my foundation and these veterans. It just gives me hope for the future.
1: And I've been blessed to know you for a few years, and we became fast friends when we first met. And, you know, one of the things that strikes me immediately is like, you are such an upbeat, funny, like loving life type of guy. And, you know, you wouldn't think of that given your situation, but you've chosen to not be a victim of what happened. And you've actually, you know, you're one of the most successful people that I know. And I know a lot of successful people, and you are one of the few that is just, you know, good at whatever you touch turns to gold. I mean, literally, you are just such an awesome inspiration. And anyone out there, I mean, Travis is, you know, did a perfect explanation of the foundation, but he's kind of downplaying the size of the foundation. These guys are such an amazing charity, such an amazing run charity. They have some of the best staff throughout the country that have come together that now work on staff at him at this retreat in Maine. They have an estate that's a big, I don't know how big the estate, the grounds are of the retreat, but it's a massive place in Maine that people come, and you guys now house something like 45 weeks a year. You guys have like veterans and their families there basically at this point around the year every week.
5: Yeah. You know, the thing is, what we decided was we wanted to do a crawl, walk, run method. And when we started this idea, it was just, we were renting a camp like from people during the end of summer and bringing some families out. And now we've built up an old estate that was in pretty bad disrepair and ruin. And we opened the doors to 8 families per week. And we are able to show them all year round how to do things. Dad, we have up in Maine is where this is at. We have like dog mushers come out and take people on dog sled rides. And we have ice fishing, and you see people from Miami have never even seen snow before come out. But okay. I do downplay it because I'm so grateful to still be here. And I realize the price I could have paid when I got blown up. And I think that it's important to always remember that I get the chance to live life, and then life is an opportunity. And I take every chance I get to, you know, better the foundation, better myself. and to help wherever I can. And that's the cool part about working with you. I mean, you do the same thing with your planning for everybody. Like, you really just care about people's well-being. I mean, you don't have to do it, but you do it, and you do it really well.
1: Well, this is, you know, for anyone listening that's been moved by Travis's story, maybe you've heard of Travis before, maybe now you've just heard about him. You can go online, go to TravisMillsFoundation.org, and you can see Travis's story. You can learn more about the foundation. And, you know, all the money that is raised goes directly to those veterans and their families, goes directly to all these programs that they're running. Now, you guys have something like 7 different programs, you were saying.
5: We do have 7 different programs. You know, I think it's very important to gradually grow. But over the years, we found a need that we could fill, and we decided to pick those programs up. So coming up in March, we have a Vietnam era veterans breakfast. I mean, real simple. Anybody that's Vietnam era in the area of Augusta, Maine, where we're at, we host their breakfast for free. You know, 600-700 veterans show up and their family members, and we say, thank you for your service and welcome home. We have a Warrior Path program, which is huge, because this program, there's like 11 or 12 locations now, and it's all about understanding how to struggle well. It's a post-traumatic stress program, and it just says, hey, look, we're all going to struggle, but how can we struggle well, and how can we have post-traumatic growth? And we host, so far this year, 17 weeks of our 42 that we do in person, or 45 we do in person, is for that program, and it's really changing lives. And the thing is, it's not just for veterans. It's actually for first responders as well. So it's exciting that we can do this work. I'm just one small piece. I have an executive director that's fantastic, really strong board, and some of the most amazing staff, like you mentioned, and our volunteers. But it is a nice facility that we, you know, resurrected from the dead, basically. And we started bringing people out in 2017. And over the years, we've expanded, we've grown, but we've always done it on the idea that we're not going to get over our skis. We're going to do everything we can to impact everybody that we can in the most positive way. And we're going to stretch every single dollar. So it's been a fun ride. We definitely see that there's a lot of potential for helping veterans and first responders. And we're going to keep, you know, doing everything we can to make sure that we better the lives of these veterans, their families, and first responders and their families, because we care and everything they sacrifice every day.
1: Now, do you ever just sit there and like wake up in the morning and just realize how the heck this has gotten to be as big as it is?
5: I actually have a real big problem with that. Like the moments of nostalgia, if you will, or like taking it all in, like pinch me, am I dreaming? I'm always like, what can I do now? How do I keep going forward? And my wife has to remind me, like, hey, like you, every now and then you can take a time to say like, wow, it's really cool we get the chance to do this. And look at the successes that we have had. And you know, where I get my most joy is when I see like the families enjoying it and saying how it's changed their whole dynamic of, you know, their home life, how things are better. Or the people from the post-traumatic stress program, when they tell me what, you know, the lows that they were at, and, you know, how close they were on the verge of a breakdown or you know, even suicide, and how that program's really helped them bounce back. I mean, it means the world to me that we get to do that. And I think that's what I focus on. But it's just an exciting thing.
1: It is. It's amazing. It's exciting. I think, you know, the world should be on fire for Travis Mills and the Travis Mills Foundation. Anyone out there listening that wants to learn more, maybe you know someone or have someone in your family that could benefit from the Travis Mills Foundation and their services and some of these programs that Travis talked about, go online to TravisMillsFoundation.org.
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0: You are listening to the Bright Wealth Management Show. I'm Mike Bauer with Matt Dagas, CEO and founder of Bright Wealth Management. Matt, you know, we talk a lot about retirees, and here's a force that hits retirees differently than it hits everybody else. And it's something that everybody deals with. You see it in the headlines all the time, but it's different for retirees specifically, and that is the big bad word, inflation. There's framing out there that calls for a triple whammy for retirement. Can you walk us through these three hits kind of compounding on each other, with the obvious one, with the fact that everyday expenses go up? Why does that basic price pressure hit retirees so much harder than somebody who's in their working years?
1: And I think it's a lot more evident. It's maybe a lot more perceived maybe in the last several years, as inflation has been such a big topic, right? And I think it's not a surprise to anyone that inflation exists. I think anyone out there, no matter your age, especially if you are, let's just say, north of 50, you're 60 years old plus, you live through inflation periods in your lifetime. You live through the 70s, through the 80s, where inflation was rampant, right? And interest rates were significantly higher, as I'm constantly reminded by my parents that they bought their first house at north of 10% interest, or, you know, 15% interest. But purchasing power has drastically changed. Like, the dollar has weakened over that time period, and prices have gone up significantly. And what really has taken place is, you see retirees, and why it affects retirees so drastically, Mike, is because a lot of people, when you're working, you're getting an annual raise. And usually it's going to be associated with the rate of inflation. You know, hey, you're getting that standard 3% raise every year. Hopefully your boss is taking care of you. You know, you're climbing up that ladder. And as you progress through your career, you are making more money as you continue to work and grow in your career, and you get older and you make more money. That's how you can kind of offset inflation naturally, right? Through your career progression. When you are retired, you are likely no longer getting that raise. There is no boss coming through and saying, hey, Mike, great, you're getting that 3% raise this year, right? So you have to then rely on your investments, your savings to get you there. And you have to really hope and pray. And a lot of people just cross their fingers and hope that their account balance is growing enough that they can then rely on their investments to offset that inflation cost, right? So that's a big worry. That's a big struggle for a lot of people. And then I think you see, just in general, it's not a surprise to many that the cost of inflation, or the cost of goods that really people are utilizing, those have been significantly increased, a lot higher than your average standard 2.5 or 3% reported inflation rate.
0: I think, you know, we all talk about what it's gas prices, or how much, you know, you always hear like, oh, how much is a gallon of milk or a dozen eggs? And, you know, we experience that every day. But specifically for retirees, there's also a segment where it's a deadly combo of something that you're going to need more that is also experiencing massive inflation, and that's healthcare. You're going to need more healthcare in your later years. I think that's not a surprise to anybody, but with rising healthcare costs, I mean, that's something that, if you just take that out of the day-to-day experience, you go, okay, that's experiencing inflation as well, and that's something combined. That's something that I'm going to need more of in my coming years.
1: Healthcare costs in general, Mike, have risen more than any other factor when you look at retirees' costs, or out-of-pocket costs for retirees. When you look at other costs, whether it's housing, whether it's energy, whether it's groceries, whether it's anything else, it is health insurance and health costs, right? So those medical costs, they are expensive. And a lot of people underestimate the cost of, or the impact of what it is. You know, more traditionally, I think when you're working, you're like, hey, I'm on my employer plan. I'm paying a couple $100 a month. You know, everything is good. I don't have a lot of out of pocket costs. Or you also likely, when you're in your working years and you're younger, you're not really hopefully using your healthcare very much, right? You know, maybe you don't really go to the doctor besides like an annual checkup, right? So it's not really front of mind. But as you get older, you're going to transition into Medicare at 65. And then you have to, go through that battle of figuring out what's going to be the best coverage for you, which is something that we handle for our clients. But we really want to look at those out-of-pocket costs, because they can be significant. And generally, we talk about, hey, when you do retire, you're going to have an increase in your lifestyle expenses. You're going to be more active in retirement. And then over time, there's going to be a dip as you kind of slow down naturally, physically. You're going to have a slowdown in some of those lifestyle expenses. But then what's going to kick up is your medical costs are going to pick up, right? And that's where some of those things meet the road. And people often overlook and don't expect the cost of things like Medicare, the cost of a supplement, the cost of Medicare penalties, and the fact that things like long-term care are just not even talked about or planned until they actually need it. And then you're sitting there hoping and praying that your kids or your family member can be your long-term care plan.
0: But if you don't want to hope and pray and you want to have a rock solid plan, give Matt and the team at Bright Wealth Management a call, 833-777-4BWM. 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You can always go to brightwm.com, click on the Get a Complimentary Portfolio Review, and you can do just that. You can get a complimentary portfolio review, no cost, no pressure, no obligations at all whatsoever, to meet with Matt, take an hour of his time, and learn about, I mean, Medicare at 65, that's going to be a cost that you're now dealing with. It. You're not in your working years, you know, getting the employer plan. Now you've got to figure out that Medicare puzzle and put that together, and Matt can help you out. Just a little bit ago, you talked about, you know, okay, the 3% raise, it's nice. And we hear a lot about COLAs, right? The cost of living adjustments and Social Security. But why don't these increases, and that's nice, it's nice to get an increase, but why don't they always keep up with what retirees actually need?
1: That's because the way that inflation has been measured has been changed over the years, right? So what they consider the basket of goods and what they measure is different than what it was 30 years ago, right? So, and when you look at those costs changing, when you look at, like you think, and you talked about how, I think it was like last year, everyone was talking about the cost of eggs, the cost of a dozen eggs. And I think Trump was like, since I've been elected, you know, and eggs have dropped by 50% or whatever. That was a topic, right?
0: People were buying chickens for their backyard. I mean, that was a thing. I know multiple people that are like, I'm building a coop and we're going to do it on our own.
1: Yeah. I get it. I have clients that they got their chickens and they're doing the eggs, and some of them even sell the eggs at the farmer's market. Look, I will tell you that one of the things, as I get on my soapbox here, that it does a little nostalgia for me, but it also irks me, and my wife will like punch me if I talk about it. But whenever I see pictures of old fast food menus and the prices, that drives me crazy. When I go back and I see a photo from Chipotle's like 2013 menu, or I see a McDonald's a true dollar menu, which they don't have anymore.
0: I was going to say, like, nowadays the dollar menu is like $2.99. Even Dollar Tree, if you go to the dollar store, it's $1.25 or $1.50.
1: Yeah. And I'm a big guy, but you know, I went to McDonald's with my son. He's 4 years old. He only eats fries. And we spent like $30. And I was like, okay. Like, you know, I didn't just get fries, but, you know, it was just my 4-year-old and myself. And we spent like $30. And I'm like, okay, this is a different world that we're living in today. So when you look at those out of pocket costs, right? And it's just like the cost of living. And we talk about these with clients where it's like, when we have our goals discussion, I'll have a goals discussion with everyone that comes in our office, which like, hey, what's the fun stuff that we want to do? When do we want to retire? What's our retirement expenses want to look like? We have to talk about inflation. We have to talk about how we have to associate that with our retirement plan. But then you think about those other things like, hey, what if I'm going to relocate my home? What if I want to have a vacation budget, which is really important for a lot of people that are retiring? You know, how do you add in some of these extra expenses that are discretionary? And a lot of those discretionary expenses are some of the ones that rise in cost the most, right? You think about travel costs, right? So one of the things that I think changed drastically just this year, and a lot of it since COVID, was travel costs in general. But when we saw that war in Iran spike, you saw the price of gas drastically change at the pump, but then you saw the price of airline tickets drastically change even more, right? So you look at how that kind of trickles down. And a lot of times with those price increase, Mike, you don't necessarily see them drop back down, right? It just becomes the new norm. It's like, you know, after 2008, it was like suddenly all of our chips now, our bags of chips are like a 30% full and, you know, 60% of it's air. So a lot of those things don't revert back to normal. They just continue to go up in price over time. And you got to offset for that inflation cost. You got to look at, say, hey, this is what I have today. This is what I spend today. But is that really my true cost when I look at retirement in the next 3 years, 5 years, 10 years? And do I have an income plan that's going to be built to last, right? A lot of people, I'll give you an example. I have a lot of clients that are Arizona State employees, right? And this time of year, specifically, I meet with a lot of teachers, because teachers are ending their year and they're coming in and they're really excited to retire. But one key part with the Arizona State retirement plan is they have this pension, but it's fixed. There is no COLA adjustment. So it's like, hey, you're really excited to retire early at 60 years old or 57. You've done your time. Maybe you're not a teacher. Maybe you're a city employee, or you work for the state, or you have a state pension. But hey, this pension that you are electing today, it is fixed. So what that pension is going to pay you today is the same amount that it's going to pay you in 10 years. It's the same amount that it's going to pay you in 20 years. How do we build a plan around that comprehensively? So that's for anyone's plan. Even if you have a pension, if you don't have a pension, you need to think about inflation. You need to think about those costs. One of the things that we do with that written financial plan that anyone calls in to get and they meet with us is going to be an income plan. We're going to go in, we're going to create an income strategy for you that's going to be built around your actual lifestyle, that's going to be built around your expenses, that's going to be built around your needs, your desires. What kind of lifestyle do you want to live? Let's throw it against the wall. 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If you want to get that written financial plan today, give us a call at 833-777-4296. 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
4: From ABC News, I'm Wayne Cabot. Now 25 dead from the heat in New Jersey alone. That update just in from the State Health Department. The victims in age from mid-30s to mid-80s. Most had no air conditioning. In a heat wave that Governor Mikey Sherrill says was the worst in 14 years in New Jersey, the cooling storms that ended it may make a return tonight in the same places where the power still isn't restored from last night. Here's ABC's Andrew Dimbert.
5: Severe weather threatening as millions of Americans head home after the 4th of July weekend. The weather already impacting travel in the busy Northeast Corridor. Philadelphia, New York, and Washington all seeing delays. Powerful storms downing trees and knocking out power in northern New Jersey. Lightning adding to the fireworks show in Camden. A similar scene in Lawton, Oklahoma. Other displays canceled due to high winds and heavy rain. The storms delaying the record-breaking fireworks display at the National Mall.
4: Speaking of fireworks, police have a man in custody after a large quantity of fireworks exploded in Chino, California, killing a woman in her 20s and torching a vehicle on the street.
6: Out of nowhere, the floor shook. There was a humongous explosion. The explosion was so loud, it's what I would assume a gas line in a house blew up.
4: Gabriel Gilmore visiting his mother at the time when he felt the explosion. A fireworks ban in Provo, Utah was ignored last night, causing a brush fire. Police are asking for help in finding the culprit. President Trump may have been behind FIFA's decision to lift tomorrow's suspension of American World Cup star Folarin Balogun. The U.S. plays Belgium, whose team says it is astonished. The AP says the White House made a call to intervene. Two National Guardsmen shot and killed a man during a pursuit in Memphis overnight. About 400 National Guard troops are deployed in Memphis as part of President Trump's domestic military surge that began last August. 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
7: It's 4:02. I'm Chris Havlick. Here's our top story. Fire crews are working to keep a large wildfire north of Sedona out of Oak Creek Canyon. Fire manager Anthony Raposa describes the north side of the fire at a briefing this morning.
8: Crews today continue to monitor and patrol that area. All of that black line that we have on the map continues to hold. All of that looks real good for us.
7: The pocket fire now covers over 26,000 acres and is 38% contained. State Route 89A is closed in the area, but Sedona businesses remain open. Firefighters say thunderstorms could bring lightning and unpredictable winds to the area. Three firefighters killed while battling a blaze on the Colorado-Utah border are being honored with a public memorial service today in Colorado. Arizona resident Nick Hutcherson, along with Emily Barker and Sydney Watson, were forced to deploy their fire shelters when they couldn't escape the flames. Their deaths on June 27th came almost 13 years to the day after an elite crew of 19 wildland firefighters died when flames trapped them in a brush-choked canyon here in Arizona. The memorial service for Barker, Hutcherson, and Watson is being held at the Las Colonias Park Amphitheater in Grand Junction, Colorado. A Chandler man is pleading guilty to illegally buying and transferring firearms.
9: The U.S. Attorney's Office for the District of Arizona say 33-year-old Alejandro Montemayor pleaded guilty to aiding and abetting a false statement during the purchase of a firearm and failure to file a report related to currency earlier this month. Montemayor facilitated straw purchases where someone buys a gun on behalf of a person who is not legally allowed to obtain one. He made these purchases while running his Phoenix-based business, AVAZ Firearms. Sentencing is scheduled for him August 17th. Kellen Shover, KTAR News.
7: Glendale police say last night's shooting at the Westgate Entertainment District appears to be an isolated event. Police say five juveniles were injured in the shooting shortly before 9 p.m. All five were hospitalized with non-life-threatening injuries. Police are still looking for suspects in the shooting. And now for a check on traffic from the Valley Chevy Dealers Traffic Center. I-10 eastbound is still closed at the Loop 101 South Mountain Interchange in Phoenix. That's due to a crash. Traffic backing up to at least 75th Avenue. And I-17 southbound is slow heading into Cordis Junction or Cordis Lake and beyond with heavy holiday travel. KTAR weather for the Valley, partly cloudy tonight with a low around 87, partly sunny tomorrow with a high near 113. An extreme heat warning will be in effect later in the week. It's 108 degrees in Gilbert. 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

0: guarantee of pulling over and waiting for an ambulance, that in this case, the autonomy did save his life.
1: Wow, that is just an incredible, incredible story.
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1: but not
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